0: This is going to get two runs in. Valenzuela scores. On into score is Vega, and the throw to second in there with a two-run double, J.D. Davis, and Kansas City has a 2-0 lead. Well, the Monarchs for the second straight night. Some early extra base hits. Davis, who had 9 doubles on the season and 32 runs batted in. That brings up Hudson Head. Left-handed batting outfielder. Great center fielder. Head takes the strike. Back-to-back doubles. The pitch popped him up behind second to Capita. Marcano drifting out, and that ball is going to drop in for a base hit behind Marcano and in front of Dylan Thomas. Too far of a run coming in for Dylan, and the ball hitting a perfect spot is Hudson Head. Got himself a single, so three consecutive hits for Kansas City. Could say, well, a good break, but KC's finding a way to create breaks, and now you got to deal with Tyler Gentry. A double play would be in order. Now, Head can run, so keep an eye on him as Gentry takes a pitch up and in for a ball. Well, the Red Hawks last night overcame a 3-0 deficit. But you don't want to be chasing runs again. Right now, Edinson just trying to get another out. Minimize some of this damage here in the top of the second inning. Throw to first, and back on the bag is Hudson Head. Set by Bautista. And the pitch. Strike over the inside corner. Hudson Head during the regular season and a dozen stolen bases. Again, Kansas City, not a team that can steal a base. You wouldn't call them a base-stealing team. Swing and a miss, says Bautista. Sends that one and makes it disappear. Well, a ground ball to a position player or a strikeout. Again, Bautista trying to figure out how to lead these runners on. There's a pitch that sinks low and tight. Two balls and two strikes. And sun coming behind a cloud. Is it not quite set yet? We still got daylight here. Edinson wants a new baseball. And so does home plate umpire Pearson DeHuca Nunez. He's got a fresh scent there. Bautista has what he likes. Yeah, shades around the infield here. Still plenty of sunshine in center and in left field. Runners at the corners for the Monarchs. And the pitch is a ground ball off of the pitcher. And this one will sit on the infield. Coming in to score from third is J.D. Davis. It's an infield hit for Gentry, and it's 3-0 Kansas City. Talk about the ball breaking your way. You got a bloop single before that. Here one hit off of the pitcher, Edinson Bautista. Gentry with his fourth hit already in this West Division Championship Series. The kicker on that, if that ball gets past the mound where Fuentes was playing, it was towards the middle, it might have turned into a double play. But again, no chance for Bautista to avoid that ball. And it's 3-0, KC. Quick visit to the mound as some of the relievers now make their way to the bullpen. Chris Coast in conversation with his staff in the bench. An RBI infield single. I'd like to think the Red Hawks have runs in them tonight, but got to stop this soon as the pitch is low. Well, the bottom of the second inning in Geneva, Illinois, and Milwaukee with a 2-0 lead on Kane County. Monarchs with three runs in here four consecutive hits, and a ball fouled back out of play. 1-1 the count on Austin Callahan. The man on deck looming, Lucan Baker. Let's see what Edinson can get here. Infield shifting him, playing Callahan to the pole side as a left-handed batter. And he pops it up. Tucapita Marcano going out. Coming in and left is Eric Felia. And there's on number two. And Lucan Baker steps in. Baker walked last inning. And the pitch, a broken back ground ball to short, played by Marcano, goes the short way to second, and that's how you minimize a little bit of damage here. That is all for Kansas City, but they put across three runs on five hits. There were no errors and a couple men left on base. New score. At the bottom of two, it's Kansas City 3, Fargo Moorhead nothing. This is West Division Championship Series, American Association Baseball.
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0: Well, new night, but a similar story as Kansas City has jumped out to a 3-0 lead in back-to-back nights. And again, like last night, the Red Hawks have opportunities because it is early in the game. Let's see what they can do. Dylan Thomas. Dylan Thomas in his first of the postseason, his 19th of the year last night, a grand salami last night. See if he can get things going. Thomas Clark and Marcano here in the Red Hawks second inning. The first pitch on the way is a strike to DT. Thomas got that lime green sleeves, the blue batting gloves. Looking sharp tonight. Let's see if that bat can put a barrel. Ooh, little front door breaking pitch, strike two. Well, Dylan, like a lot of these Red Hawks, getting their first look here. At Sawyer Allen, he's jumped out in front 0-2. The pitch is a breaking pitch away. Working quickly, Platte County High School, Platte City, Missouri. And Thomas shoots a ball down the third baseline, and Dylan might have two. Hustling over is Richardson. There's going to be a play at second. Slide, he is safe at second base. Dylan Thomas, a leadoff double here in the bottom of the second inning. The credit Grant Richardson in left field. He got over to that baseball, and DT knew he had to hurry. And that ball, actually on Dylan's slide, he may have kicked that out with his cleats on that throw to second. He did. Dylan Thomas. His right foot sliding into second. Ball in glove. Cleat on glove. Ball trickles out of glove. And here is Tripp Clark. Well, Sawyer Allen, the lefty from the set, the pitch. Clark takes the strike. And can the Red Hawks answer? Tonight it's that LOB column can't fill up. Tonight's about producing runs. Kansas City has already put up three tonight. The lefty Allen from the set and the pitch. Swing and a foul tip, strike two. Rockhurst University, Sawyer Allen. In Kansas City, Missouri, and the University of Central Missouri went to in Warrensburg. He's fresh out of college. He was pitching collegiate ball in Central Missouri this spring. Breaking pitch, ground ball hit towards the middle, takes a nice little Sunday hop for Saheed Valenzuela. And Clark unable to advance Thomas to third. Now it's going to take a base knock. Let's see what the Red Hawks' Tucapita Marcano can do. A triple have other chances tonight. You can just feel it. Yeah, the starter, Sawyer Allen, he was 8-2 with Central Missouri. That's in the MIAA. The pitch, a little foul ball hit back out of play. Robello Tire foul ball. Robello Tire is available at Bitts Tire Service in Valley City, North Dakota. You can also find yours at Gateway Nissan in Fargo. One strike. The 0-1 pitch. Marcano, a broken bat flare that is dropping in for a base hit in right field. Well, it cost him a piece of lumber, but the bat died a hero. A base hit to right, and the Red Hawks with runners at first and third. Gentry sold that fairly well. Thomas couldn't just bolt for fear of that ball being caught. You're doubled off. And now here is Brian Fuentes. You know, Brian Fuentes, sneaky power and good power to the opposite field. And Fuentes sends a ground ball to third. It is bobbled for a second. Throw to second in time for one. Fuentes beats the throw out at first. Coming in to score is Thomas. The Red Hawks are on the board, trailing at 3-1. Boy, J.D. Davis, just for a split second on that bounding ball, just bobbled just enough in that transfer to get the hand in there. Just that last hop, had to kind of grab it. That little extra time was enough for Brian Fuentes to just get across the bag at 1B. So an RBI fielder's choice. 5-4 to retire Marcano at second. And the batter here is Jesus Lujano. Allen's pitch. Lujano sends a souvenir right down below us. Oh, like it when it rolls right to you. Jesus flew out to left field. Well, important, the Red Hawks got to run back. Now can they get some two-out action in the bottom of two? Allen's pitch, good pitch. Boy, fastball just... a man that appeared in 14 games with Kansas City this year, four starts. And he's up 0-2, and Lujano fouls back. So he got 46 and two-thirds innings this season with the Monarchs. 33 hits, but 41 strikeouts and 17 walks. Sawyer Allen, good-sized young man. Again, just fresh out of college. Up on Lujano, 0-2. Breaking pitch, and Jesus just slaps it and dumps it foul down by the green table section, I used to call it. Now the tables have turned red. Oh, we still have the green tables down there. Got a good-looking crew down there. Captain Chad and the crew. Count remains 0-2, and Lujano, the pitch is away. 3-1, Kansas City leading. Bottom of the second. Lead-off double by Dylan Thomas. Moved to third on Marcano's hit. Scoring on the fielder's choice from Fuentes. Check at the runner. Now the pitch home. Good eye as he breaks a pitch in the dirt. Lujano not chasing. This is the second look through, so you want to

0: mark of a team, the adjustments that are made throughout the game. Red Hawks, one of the most potent offenses this season. Now, late in the year, the run production came down a bit. 2-2 pitch, fouled back. But late in the season, as the run production came down a little bit, but the pitching actually rose up. 2-2 the count. Lujano trying to keep this inning alive. Sawyer Allen, the pitch is a ground ball hit softly towards the middle. It is scooped up by the second sacker. That's Callahan. He'll take it to the bag himself, and that is out number three. But the Red Hawks do get aboard. One run on two hits and leave a runner. We play two tonight from Newman Outdoor Field after two innings of baseball. Kansas City 3, Fargo Moorhead 1. 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
0: Newman Outdoor Field, we've got a Kia of Fargo call to the bullpen. So a short night tonight for Edinson Bautista. New pitcher of the game for Fargo Moorhead as we go to the third inning. I mentioned earlier that Chris Coase, he's got a lot of options to go with. And he's going to go to the lefty Chalice here. Chalice, who's a starter for the Red Hawks, part of the rotation this season. Former Milwaukee Milkman. Kia Fargo sedans like the K4 and K5 deliver sharp design and everyday efficiency, like a clean single right up the middle. So Chalice is on here in the third. Stoddard Bautista goes two innings, five hits, three runs, one strikeout, one walk. Red Hawks get on the board. Leadoff double from Dylan Thomas. Eventually he scores in a fielder's choice. So KC leading 3-1 going to the top of the third. Chalice the pitch. It's a strike. The lefty hit a tremendous amount of poise on the hill. One thing I noticed about Eric Chalice, as he just misses down and away. He is not shaken with anything. And Chalice making his postseason debut with the Red Hawks here in 2026. There's a strike, and it's 1-2 on the outer half. Richardson struck out in the first inning against Bautista. And Richardson steps out. Chalice grabs little rosin. Looks back at that pitch clock. It's down to 11, now down to 10. And we're all good to go. Leading's in for the sign from his battery mate, Juan Fernandez. Now the 1-2 offering to Grant. Jazz misses low. Chalice on the year, 4-4 in the regular season. It's 68 innings pitched for the Hawks, 44 strikeouts, 21 walks. Opponents batting 254 against him this year. 2-2 pitch, line foul. Great time to renew your season tickets, 2027. Can you believe it? What started in 1996? Talking about 2027? That's right, 32nd year. Renew those tickets or purchase tickets. Ball hit behind third.

This is in a tough spot. Valia coming in, going out, is Kuhn, and Matt Kuhn makes the catch. Finally, a Statue of Liberty catch by Matt Kuhn in left field down the line. Identical spot, nearly, where last night's partial collision happened. And Matt Kuhn, just not an easy catch. Not a normal catch, and Kroon seeing it all the way in. That was just done smoothly by the Kroon dog. Nice play. KC, we talk about a team putting the ball in play. Now, last night, a bloop double to right. We saw the ball, we said, to left field where Felia and Byrne collided. It went off. They've got a bloop hit to center by Hudson Head today. They had an infield single off a pitcher, then a little bloop to left field. They've doubled in alleys. They put the bat on the ball. Here's Garza. Saul takes the ball. Now the pitch. Swing and a miss is Chalice. Shout out to Randy Preston tuning in. The Golden Tones, the voice of the Canaries, locked in. Does it loves to follow American Association, obviously, baseball. Good to have you on board tonight, Randy. 1-1 pitch. Nearly runs back over the inner half, but stays inside. Two balls and a strike. On Saul Garza. He dropped a base knock into right field. His first at bat. Ooh, just a bit down and in. Pearson to Huca Nunez, calling balls and strikes tonight. Monarchs the lead. Batting with one out in the top of the third. The pitch is low. He walked it. So one out base runner. Now you face Saheed Venezuela, who will turn around and bat right-handed against the lefty Eric Chalice. The Milwaukee Milkmen have added a run. They lead Kane County 4-0. So they're trying for a split. Those first two in a row before they head back to Franklin, Wisconsin for Game 3 Thursday night. Valenzuela, that ball stays in. Getting against the righties, that ball that cuts inside, kind of trying to run in and pitch effectively on the hands. And Chalice is in the neighborhood. Not bad pitches at all. That one sinks low, and it's 2-0. But now he's falling behind Valenzuela. Sermo holding on with Garza, not a big threat to steal. The pitch, that's a strike. And Saheed tanking all the way, it appeared. It's in the Monarchs. We'll load up their big old charter and do the all-night drive tonight after the game. Ball fouled away. Red Hawks will wait until tomorrow morning. In this league, I don't need to tell you, it's pretty stretched out. It's a very common thing to do all-night bus rides. I'll tell you what, there's one really good thing about an all-night bus ride. Here's a line drive that's going to drop in, a base hit to center field. Good piece of hitting by Saheed Valenzuela. Sixth hit of the game for Kansas City, and they're threatening now in the top of the third. The one good thing about an all-night bus ride when you're the road team is that the continental breakfast is ready for you when you get into that next town. That's the one thing I think is a bonus. Juan Fernandez out to chat with Eric Chalice. Onyx Vega, the batter. He's doubled tonight. Newman Outdoor Field on the campus of North Dakota State University in north part of Fargo. Active area, the Fargo Dome. Housed many a concert and events. Lexington, of course, the home of the NDSU Bison football team. Got the indoor track facility beyond center field, the old Dakota Field, where the college, North Dakota State, used to play football beyond center. Indoor football facility beyond the right field wall. And a pitch in the dirt, ball one to Vega. Campus here, of course, school very much in session, so the parking lot beyond our right field is full. You'd think there was an Inagata Iron Butterfly concert here tonight. 1-0 the count. And the pitch, strike.
21, Kansas City. And it just seems like the heat has been on since they arrived in Fargo. The pitch on the way is in the dirt. 2-1, and Kansas City right now not offering it some of those pitches, and they're finding themselves in hitter's counts. Eric Chalice on in relief of starter Edinson Bautista. We're in the third inning. The pitch hit high in the air to left field. That's got some flight on it, drifting back, back. Valia makes the catch on the warning track. Coming back to tag is Garza. The throw comes into second, but a long fly ball out off the bat of Onyx Vega. Valia able to track it, get back and catch it, and that is out number two. Well, that was a lot of barrel by Vega. And it's a way to get back for Valia. You mentioned fans here at Newman, they've seen a lot of games, and they know this ballpark, when a ball gets pulled to left field and pulled to right. Pitch is pounded into right field, a base hit by J.D. Davis. Coming in to score is Garza, and it's 4-1 Kansas City. Red Hawks were shifting a little bit, playing him to the pull side. So Fuentes, even if Brian's in a normal fielding position, I don't know, that would have been a tough play. He was playing close to that second base bag, and J.D. Davis, just a good piece of hitting. Saw that opening on that right side and just pounded that ball off the dirt. Three runs batted in for J.D. Davis. Yeah, he didn't play in last night's game, but just like that, the Monarchs are back up plus three, 4-1. Hudson had the batter. Chalice the pitch. Head takes, strike called. Now Davis had the two-run double last inning. Now the RBI two-out single here in the top of three. Looks like a night. Going to have to put a few runs on the board. Two on, two out, one in. The pitch, head takes away.

0: Runner at second, Valenzuela. Davis at first. Chalice, the pitch to Hudson Head. Good pitch. Strike two. Called outside corner. So Chalice ahead of Hudson Head. 1-2. Top of the order waits on deck and Tyler Gentry. Head steps out. Hudson, a fine season. 94 hits this year in the regular season. 19 doubles, 10 triples, 14 homers. But Chalice trying to put away this talented left-handed batter, and he doesn't offer at that one. Breaking pitch away. Hudson in the postseason batting at a .286 clip. Well, he had a hit tonight. He's 1-for-1. Well, actually, a little bit higher than that. He's at .333 in the postseason. Little tapper out in front of the plate. Not an easy play. Chalice pounces, turns, and throws in time for the out. Eric Chalice bouncing off that mound, making the play. And that's all for Kansas City. But the Monarchs push across a run and a couple of hits and leave two. We played 2.5 tonight. From Newman, Kansas City 4, Fargo Moorhead 1. This is American Association Baseball.
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0: Tuesday night as the Red Hawks find themselves down 4-1. We go to the bottom of the third inning. Number one seed in this division, the West Division, certainly playing like it, but the Red Hawks, they've shown resiliency this season. Sawyer Allen, the lefty, entering his third inning of work. One walk, no strikeouts. He's yielded one run on three hits. Numbers 2, 3, and 4 for Fargo Moorhead, Juan Fernandez, Eric Felia, and Jose Sermo. Hey, fans, the Red Hawks, if they collect 10 or more hits tonight, you could save $10 in any size pizza at Boss's Pizza and Chicken. Tell you how you can do that. The Red Hawks get 10 hits. First pitch, a strike to Juan. If the Hawks get 10 hits, you text Love Boss Pizza to 888-274-3046. You get a special promo code, $10 off pizza. Fernandez scrapes a ball foul into the Red Hawks dugout. Yeah, we were eating Boss's Pizza today. Fantastic. Great bread. Terrific ingredients. Bob Roars and I have been trying to diet, and the diet is Boss's Pizza. Here's a ball hit left side into left field, a base hit by Jimmy Juan Fernandez. Boy, he really extended his, mentioned the word scrape earlier, and that's what that was. Just reached out, got enough barrel on it to pull that between the 5 and 6 hole. Just reaching out, scrape is the word, and the Red Hawks are their leadoff man aboard. Can the Red Hawks get traffic, and then get big hit? Jimmy on at first, and here is Eric Felia. He singled to right field his first at bat, takes a strike here. Trying to pack some things together, the Red Hawks. Allen, that closed stance on the hill, and the pitch home. Is driven to short and scooped up by the shortstop Valenzuela, and it's going to turn into a double play. Boy, Saheed Valenzuela. That ball was hit hard. One hopper had to catch that in a hop, in a medium hop. Boy, a lot of times a ball like that could eat a position player up, and Valenzuela just able to make the play. Superb play by the Kansas City shortstop, Saheed Valenzuela. It's like that, two outs for the Red Hawks. Here's Jose Sermo. Sermo lays off, or did he? Nope, they'll say he went around. Strike one. One strike pitch. That's a strike, and it's 0-2. Allen not only has a little run support behind him, just rolled a double play ball, a fine defensive play. Got to be feeling pretty good, this young left-hander. Missouri native. 0-2 pitch to Jose. He is soft and away for a ball. One ball, two strikes, two outs. Hawks down 4-1. The pitch driven high in the air to right field. Drifting back towards the corner. It is off the fence in right field. But the ball stayed in the air for a long time. Gentry went back to the wall, and for a second, that ball looked like it might leave the park. Instead, it flushes the right field wall on the way down. So a two-out double by Jose Sermo. Jose so powerful, and here it's just 314 down that line and right, and just came a couple of feet away from Marge tracking one down. Instead, it's a two-out double. Now, Matt Kroon barreled a ball his first at bat on a line drive to left. We'll see if Matty can knock in a run. And he sends a ball to right field. It's a base hit. I don't think Sermo's going to be able to score. Gentry coming in hard to field it and gets it in. Now, Kroon shoots a ball into right. The Hawks with a couple of hits back-to-back, and now we'll see if Dylan Thomas can play hero again for the second straight night.
1: Center fielder, number 22,
0: good piece of hitting by Matt Kroon. And now Sermo, even with two outs and going on contact, you got to credit Tyler Gentry, the right fielder for Kansas City. He came racing in to get that ball. So here's Dylan Thomas. The pitch. Jazz.

0: to bit outside on a fastball. Thomas shot a double on the third base line last inning. Hawks trailing 4-1. The pitch from Allen, breaking pitch, and Dillon looking to load up on that spinner. Fouled it off his foot. Yeah, your Sawyer Allen, and obviously his battery mate, Onyx Vega. If you're going to spin it, man, Thomas, right off that instep. If you're going to spin it, you're going to spin that down. Talked to Dillon last night, the ball he hit off Walker, the left-handed reliever, the 2-0 pitch. And Thomas with the trainer coming out. Thank you, Sanford Sports Medicine. Dillon says, I'm all right. Asked DT, I said, what'd you hit out? He said, just a fastball right down the middle of the plate. Can he get one tonight? Tying run of the plate for the Red Hawks in the third. Allen's pitch, breaking pitch, oh my, and that one hung, and Dillon Thomas nearly turned on that one. That's a breaker, a little bit up in the zone. Sawyer Allen, I guess a good location, but I think he might have got away with one right there. DT was so close, and now it's Allen's count to play with. 1-2 the count, and Thomas, the pitch, good eye, boy. Tight breaker, slider away. To pitch it, it's just tough because you've got to protect the plate. It showed enough of the zone and then spun off. And Allen could go right back to that. 2-2 the count, and Thomas, the pitch, is a little number out in front of the plate. It's rolling up the third baseline, but foul. Sometimes, you know, if the Hawks can catch a break like that, that could be enough to break an inning open, too. Those little swinging bunts. That thing, if it catches the grass instead of the dirt up the third baseline, it probably grabs and stays on that grass. But it caught the dirt baseline and was able to spin into foul territory. Thomas is gathering his breath as he walks 90 feet back to home plate. After doing a wind sprint to first. Pitch clock at 16, now 15, so he's got time. Got to be in there by 8. He's in there. So we'll do it again. Runners at first and third. 2 outs. Hawks down 3 runs in the bottom of 3. The pitch, high, ball 3. I mentioned just kind of feeling about Tripp Clark tonight, too. And if Thomas can reach, Clark would get an opportunity. Dillon trying to drive a run in. Payoff pitch coming. He is lying down the left field line. And Richardson near the track makes the catch and foul ground down the left field line. Richardson tracking it, and the Red Hawks are out here in the third. They threaten, do not score. No runs, 3 hits, and 2 left. The Hawks have left 5 on base through 3. After 3, KC 4, Fargo Moorhead 1. This is AA Playoff Baseball.
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0: here tonight at Newman Outdoor Field. What a gorgeous fall scene here at Newman. Just that pinkish hue on the horizon as the sun makes its way down for the day. Top of the fourth. The Monarchs will send to the plate, top of the order, Tyler Gentry, Austin Callahan, and Lucan Baker. Well, Fargo Moorhead threatening. Had three hits at bottom of the third. Failed to score. And Eric Chalice entering his second inning of work. Our Mount Rushmore coming up shortly. The pitch on the way is a ball away to Gentry. Gentry 1-for-2 tonight with an RBI single. 3 hits last night. We talk about affecting a game. Gentry also fielding Kroon's single in right field to prevent a run scoring that inning. There's a strike from Chalice. I was thinking about this today, and I was chatting with my boys Caden and AJ, and we had a thought there for a second, and Eli Swanson about using maybe the Red Hawks starting pitcher. There's strike two at the knees, and it's 1-2, but... Yeah, but in no relation, by the way, the crew chief of this series is Jeff Head, H-E-A-D, the center fielder for Kansas City. Tuning in is Hudson Head. So tonight's Mount Rushmore, your top four athletes whose last name has some sort of a body part, the 2-2, lying down the right field line and foul. So good luck with that one. I don't know if we've done that before, but has some sort of a body part in the last name. Your Mount Rushmore, your top four athletes. Good luck. We'll play for 1,100 points tonight. 2-2 the count, and Tyler Gentry, the 2-2 pitch. And that's sliced up and found on a Robello Tire. Foul ball. Robello Tires, you can find yours, you know, covering all the bases for a safer drive. 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Liner to second, and one. Oh, my, and Brian Fuentes stayed back, let the ball play him, and that'll be an error on Fargo Moorhead. It's kind of a sinking liner, and Brian maybe took one step thinking about catching it and then just stayed back and then played it back on the heels. And boy, that and Fuentes is one of the great defenders, but the Hawks can ill afford A, free passes, and B, errors. And Fuentes, again, as good as there is defensively, but you could just tell, took that little step back to play it on a bounce. And now the pitch, Chalice comes back and throws a strike into Callahan. Now when this series shifts to Kansas City, yeah, it'll be on turf Thursday, and maybe that's a different thing here at Newman. Grass and dirt. There's a step over throw in the dirt and picked by Sermo. And for the Mount Rushmore, you know, the whole name doesn't have to be. We're getting some good ones coming in already. A one pitch is dumped into left field, a base hit by Callahan. A little opposite field knock, and now that error is at second. And Kansas City with runners on first and second, nobody out here on the top of the fourth inning. Good to have the Bambines tuning in tonight. Along with Troy. Troy, good to have you on. To both say, put me down for Raleigh Fingers. There's another Raleigh Fingers, Morgan. Another Raleigh Fingers, Kevin. Okay, so we have Michael J. Raleigh, there it is. What do you think you're playing with? Here's Luke and Baker, and with two on and nobody out, you got to find a way to face Luke and Baker. You can't just put him on, even though as much as Luke can be dangerous. Now, the Red Hawks, starter Bautista, induced a ground ball off the bat of Baker in the second inning. But Baker's looking to find some real estate. Chalice the pitch. Baker takes a strike. Can it count as even 1-1? I think Raleigh Fingers may be immediately flushed to the Mount Rushmore of our question today. Lance Armstrong, armed, yes. One ball, one strike on Lucan Baker. Nobody out, two men on for the Monarchs trying to stretch this lead. Chalice trying to prevent it, and Baker sends a fly ball into the pinkish hue to center. This is going to be deep enough for Gentry to tag. It's going to be deep enough also for Callahan to tag. It will be. So both runners advance on the deep fly ball out off the bat of Lucan Baker. The Red Hawks now will be forced to bring the infield in, I'd imagine, here. The batter is Grant Richardson. Tucapita Marcano looking to Red Hawks dugout saying, what do you want? Want us in? So he looks like he's going back up the middle. Now he'll step in. Now the Red Hawks are trying to get the message out there. Now they're coming in. That's what we expected. So the infield is in. Chalice versus Richardson and A.C. right one goal. Armstrong. Adam Foote. Mike Legg. Mo Cheeks. 0-1 the count on Richardson. He's 0-2. Struck out in the first, and then Matt Kroon made a nice catch on a ball in shallow left field at the line on his second at bat. The 0-1 pitch. Ooh, good pitch. Little breaker in there. Strike two called. Big Saul Garza waits on deck. Lewis Lips. Galen, good to have you with us tonight. Two strikes on Richardson. The pitch. Line foul. Grant again in a position. The Monarchs with that 4-1 lead. All he is thinking about, I got to put the ball in play. Preferably, he's thinking, got to get some lift on this, get this thing into the outfield. At third, Gentry. At second, Callahan. But if the Red Hawks ever needed a strikeout tonight, right now would probably be that time. Steve, right three call, right down the heart of home plate. Chalice snuck one in. That is a big one here at Newman. Chris Coase coming out. With Garza the batter. Again, Chris, you know, you can't afford necessarily to get down 0-2. And I mentioned to Chris in the pregame saying, now, will you empty as much as you can? And that's indeed what he's going to do. This has got to be played tight to the vest. You really can't afford to drop two. So Chalice coming in. That's a big strikeout for Eric Chalice. But his night in relief is done. And the Red Hawks going to the pen. This is a Kia Fargo call to the bullpen. We'll tell you about the new arm when we return. It looks like a young rookie right-hander coming in. We're in the top of the fourth inning. Two on for Kansas City. It's Monarchs 4, the Red Hawks 1. This is AA Playoff Baseball.
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0: Well, we talked tonight about the rookie left-hander out of college for Kansas City, Sawyer Allen. Got the start. Well, the Red Hawks now going to a rookie right-hander, Bryce Brasfield. Brasfield is on here in the fourth inning. So Eric Chalice ends up going an inning and two-thirds of relief tonight. He ended up walking one. And one strikeout, but it was a big one. He got Richardson. So Bryce Brasfield. And think about tonight. Again, the ball in the hands of a young pitcher for Kansas City and Sawyer Allen. Now in the hands of a young right-hander in Bryce Brassfield. Leverage spot here facing Saul Garza. Two in scoring position. The pitch is high and tight at 93. Chalice inning in two-thirds, three hits, one run. He's responsible for the runners in second and third. Of course, if those scored, those would be unearned. The error to start the inning. Brassfield trying to keep the Monarchs on the bases. Good breaking pitch in there. Strike. Goes 93 up and in and 79 and a breaker. One ball, one strike, two outs, top four. Monarchs lead 4-1. Swing! And a miss, strike two. Our producer, Diamond Jack Simons, has put me down for Parker Arm. Arm, that'll work. And Arnold Palmer. One and two the counts. On Garza, Brassfield, big spot. The pitch home. Runs one inside again. Garza trying to separate this game. Night falling here at Newman Outdoor Field. The Monarchs put up three in the second, one in the third, leading it 4-1. The 2-2 pitch. Just a bit outside. How did Saul not go after that? Good breaking pitch. He was able to hold up. That's a poise hitter at the plate right there. First base is open. Valenzuela, the switch hitter on deck. Three balls, two strikes, two outs, a payoff pitch. Oh, did he go? They say he did. He struck him out. That time Garza couldn't check it, and Brassfield comes in and strikes out Garza here in the fourth. How about that? For Kansas City, no runs on one hit. There was one Red Hawk error and two left on base. Go to the bottom of the fourth inning from Newman. It's Kansas City 4, Fargo Moorhead 1. This is AA Playoff Baseball.
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0: Bottom of the fourth inning tonight, Newman Outdoor Field, where the Fargo Moorhead Redhawks get a couple of big strikeouts. Eric Chalice gets Richardson, and then Bryce Brassfield comes in and gets Saul Garza. Now can the bats get going? We got to credit Sawyer Allen for Kansas City. And Joe Cowell, kind of love what he's seeing so far from his starter, Thaddeus Ward, last night. And Allen today. Now, the Red Hawks have had traffic today, but again, has had trouble getting guys in. Hawks have stranded five runners on base through three innings. Kansas City has stranded seven on base through four. Tripp Clark leads things off here in the bottom of the fourth inning. Swing and a miss, and Allen starts him off with the old twister. It's about done yourself on your name game tonight. One strike on Tripp, and a pitch away, kind of a changeup, soft away. Lance Armstrong, very well. The boys here and the staff. Chase Headley, last name with a body part. Tim Lagler, terrific. See if the Hawks can't get a man aboard here to begin the bottom of the fourth inning. And Clark turns on one, but it's into the mitt of Grant Richardson in left field. Hawks have hit a couple of balls hard to left, but Richardson right there.
6: Shortstop number one, Tucapita Marcano.
0: Brings up Tucapita Marcano. Tuca, broken bat single to right field in the second. Takes a strike here. Oh, won the count. Got the pitch. And Marcano lays a bunt down the right side. Did he bunt it too hard? It is fielded. Safe at first. Safe at first. He's safe at first. Well, Austin Callahan doing his best coming into field. And for a second, that bunt, you're thinking, might have bunted it too hard. Great idea. And Callahan flips it with his mitt. But Tuca able to get in there safely. Great idea. Got a left-handed pitcher who falls off to the third base side. So as a left-handed batter, Marcano just pulling that ball to the right side of the bunt. So two hits in the game for Marcano. And here's Brian Fuentes. Hawks trailing it 4-1. And the throw to first. The Red Hawks with their sixth. Correction, seventh hit of the ball. There's a changeup away. Set and the pitch. Ball two, high and away. But the Red Hawks had a two-out single in the first. Had a double and a single in the second. And two singles and a double in the third, but yet only one run on the board. 2-0 the count. The pitch fouled away. Horton Foote, Tommy Armour. Yeah, Rick, good to have you with us tonight. Couple of balls and a strike on Fuentes. Lujano waits on deck. There's a pitch high, and it's 3-1. So here we are in the fourth inning, and the Red Hawks trying to make Sawyer Allen work a little bit here. J.D. Davis off the line at third. A 3-1 pitch. Pumped foul, back out of play.
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0: DK Metcalf. Well done. 3-2 the count. Is this the inning that the Red Hawks could do it? We were so used to seeing this season, their ability to domino effect, hitting contagious, all that stuff, or is this inning Allen? Continues to make the pitches, and Fuentes sees a fastball and fouls it back. Now, again, Sawyer Allen, not one that's throwing. It's not the velo. It is just, he's just pitching. He's mixing. We saw that last night with a major league arm in Thaddeus Ward. Not blowing your doors off, but his sweepers, sliders, changes. The Red Hawks trying to pick one out and find some room. The payoff pitch is hit down the right field line, and that's a souvenir. Knocks around that UND party deck that's available when you come out to Newman. We talked about renewing season tickets or purchasing season tickets. If you ever get groups, there's lots of great group areas here. Well, how's this at bat going to end for Brian Fuentes? The payoff pitch is, watch out, Chris Coast. Coaster, he's seen a 1,000 foul balls come down his way at third base coaching box. Little breaking pitch right there, and Fuentes out in front of it. Three and two, the count remains. Red Hawks down 4-1, reaching the middle innings here tonight in game two, already trailing 1-0 in the series. The payoff pitch again. He walked him. That's an at-bat, Brian Fuentes. That is an at-bat. And now the Hawks with runners on first and second. And the top of the order, Jesus Lujano stepping to the plate.
6: Right fielder, number 9, Jesus Lujano.
0: Milwaukee has added a run. And in the fifth inning, the Milkmen with a 5-0 lead on Kane County. Well, the Monarchs, again, they've got arms too. So here's the slow walk by Onyx Vega. We'll see if anybody starts getting up or not. It certainly was the casual, very slow walk to the mound. And now the conversation is the Monarchs infield all gathering on the hill. They disperse as Pearson DeHuca Nunez, the home plate umpire, comes out, breaks that up, and the Red Hawks with Jesus Lujano at the plate. Hawks trailing 4-1 here in the bottom half of the fourth inning. Want nothing more than to get into Kansas City Thursday with a series even. And Kyle Krieger starting. That's the hope for Fargo Moorhead Red Hawks fans. Got a long game tonight. Long way to go. The pitch, strike. Right down the middle. Lujano taking all the way. That defense fanned out in the outfield, really spread out against Lujano. The 0-1, swing and a miss, strike two. Ran that one up and in. Chris Coast, Red Hawks manager at third base box, is staring at Marcano and the players behind him defensively. First and second, time called. The breeze that we had tonight, for the most part, is gone. It's turned into a picture-perfect September evening of the north side of Fargo. 0-2 the count in Lujano. The 0-2 pitch, breaking pitch is caught at first base and a double play. What a play by Saul Garza. Garza lunges out, brings it in. That not only creates a double play, but he saves a run, and who knows, maybe two runs on that catch. That ball ticketed for the right field line, and Garza making so far the defensive play of the series. And the Red Hawks are out. No runs, one hit. The Red Hawks leave a runner. We played four tonight from Newman. It's Kansas City 4, the Red Hawks 1. This is American Association Baseball.
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0: Well, the Fargo Moorhead Redhawks, Bryce Brasfield entering, stays on, and it's about, you know, timely hitting, all of that, pitching, and then defense. And Saul Garza just made a spectacular lunging catch on a ball hit by Jesus Lujano that was ticketed down the right field line. It easily would have scored one, depending on the roll. Around the outfield fence line, could have made two, but Garza pulls it in, and makes a tremendous play. And now can the Red Hawks just get some outs here, get back and try to find a way to put runs on the board? They certainly have threatened tonight. Haven't been able to break through. Valenzuela, the batter, takes the pitch high in. Tight. One ball, no strikes, and Saheed. The 1-0 pitch is in there for a strike. Brasfield, third pitcher used. The Red Hawks, it's Valenzuela, Vega, and Davis here in the Kansas City fifth. Right-handers 1-1 inside, ball two. Felia in a step in left field. The pitch, swing and a miss, and Saheed laid on that one. 91 from Brasfield. Two balls, two strikes on Saheed. The pitch lifted in the air to center, left center, but Dylan Thomas tracking it well, makes the catch in the alley. There's on number one. One away. Brings up Onyx Vega. One away. Vega one for two tonight with a double and a run scored. Takes a strike at the knees. Now the pitch. Strike! All right, Brasfield took a little something off that. Spins out on the outside corner. He's quickly a 0-2 and Onyx Vega. The pitch on the way. Breaking pitch in the dirt. One ball, two strikes a count. Breaking pitch away. Two to the count. J.D. Davis on deck as Vega fouls one back. Past the concourse, now trickles back into the crowd. Fans, a great game plan for the fall. Mention how beautiful it is this time of year. Swing and a miss, Brasfield. Drove one down and in. Second strikeout for Brasfield. He has retired the three batters he's faced tonight. There's J.D. Davis. Yeah, hit the road, catch an event, explore the outdoors, make memories in North Dakota. Your next adventure is waiting at HelloND.com. Well, J.D. Davis doubled in a couple of runs in the second, singled in a run in the third. He's two for two, and he pulls one foul. Four to one. As much as the Red Hawks have threatened, but not yet broken out offensively tonight. Kansas City, there's a swing and a miss, at least some of the arms that Chris Coast has brought in. And Chalice into Brasfield have been able to kind of contain Kansas City, and that's all you can ask for until those bats can get going. Ground ball hit to third. Kroon plays it back, shuffles and tosses over to Jose Sermo. Bryce Brasfield, 1-2-3, retires the Monarchs. Here in the top of the fifth. Well, we played four and a half tonight from Newman. Our score remains Kansas City 4, Red Hawks 1. This is American Association Playoff Baseball.
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0: We go to the bottom half of inning number five. Hawks find themselves down 4-1, and Joe Calfapietra has gone to his bullpen. The key of Fargo called to the bullpen. Wyatt Wendell is on. Wyatt Wendell, 2-0 on the regular season, 16 strikeouts and 21 and two-thirds innings. In the playoffs, he's had one inning in the playoffs. Faced four batters, two strikeouts. So, it's a man that Kansas City calls to hold down the middle. It'll be Fernandez, Felia, and Sermo. Sawyer Allen, the rookie left-hander, four innings, but seven hits, but one run. Wendell drives a pitch away for a ball. So think about that. Scattered seven tonight. Four innings, one run, two walks, no strikeouts. And not in line for the win. Wendell comes in as he throws low, ball two. Red Hawks, they've had some traffic. Hawks have stranded six runners on base through four innings tonight at the plate. All you can do is keep putting boys on and trying to get the big knock in those moments. There's a high strike to Juan Fernandez. Wendell into the motion. And Fernandez fouls away. And Felia on deck playing a little pickleball. Ball was fouled twice. Once by Juan and once by Felia in the on-deck circle. Talent. Wendell has that kind of jerky motion. He's moving, rocking, gets in, crouches and throws, and there's a line drive right back up the box. Holy cow, Jimmy. Base hit. Austin Callahan, the second baseman, literally was playing right near where that ball was hit, but he hit it so hard it shot through the middle into center field. I mean, Callahan's playing near the bag, and good defender out there, and Juan, good piece of hitting, his second hit of the game. And here's Eric Felia. The right-hander, Wendell's pitch, and Felia, good cut. Ooh, went to jump on that first one. Good idea. 91-mile-an-hour fastball, fouled back. J.D. Davis off the line at third, but even with the bag. And again, Felia going after that heater. Fouls it back. The Milwaukee Milkmen, 8-0 lead on Kane County, looking to split that series on the road in the East Championship Series. 0-2 pitch, and this ball dumped to the alley in left center field. Hudson Head makes the running catch. Felia nearly found that alley, but Hudson Head patrols center well. And there's out number one, and here's Jose Sermo. Complete player there, Hudson Head, for Kansas City. No doubt about it. Batter Sermo, he's one for one with a walk and a double, takes a strike. Christian Young for Milwaukee tonight. Four innings, one hit, no runs, five strikeouts, one walk. He is putting a number tonight on Kane County. 4-1 here, Kansas City, and Jose lays off a pitch. Jeff Head, they check and says no, did not go around. Yordis Valdez, a couple of hits and an RBI. Wendell Marrero, two hits, three runs batted in for Milwaukee tonight. Ball and a strike on Sermo, and just a bit down and away as he sinks that down. Matt Kroon waits on deck. Runner at first, Fernandez. Hawks trying to piece together and claw into this three-run deficit. The pitch, driven high and deep, forget it. Way back, that ball is way gone. Mars track it down. A right field blast off the bat of Jose Sermo. The Sermonator has struck again. 465 feet, 107 miles an hour off the bat. 465. Jose Sermo launches one to right, and the Red Hawks have pulled within a run, trailing at 4-3. Drag it down, Marge. Shirt heading out the window. Who wants it down here? All right. Jose Sermo, that's as deep as he's hit one this season, and he's hit a few. 33 homers in the regular season. And Sermo sends one 465 feet out of the park. And Kroon, look out. He fouls one off his foot. I mean, that is a absolute monster blast from Jose Sermo. Just a strong human being. And Matt Kroon now. The issue, that last foul ball, Crooney, boy, hit that right off that foot. Just painful. Just bang, right off that instep. The Hawks with a swing have pulled within a run. The wind by the right-hander in the pitch spins away. Village Family Service Center thank the Red Hawks and West Eggers Development for their partnership in this season's Home Run Heroes event. Got the season's superheroes as well, like Bell Bank, Pepsi, and Shields. 2-1 pitch is a strike. Count is 2-2. You know, Sermo last night with a couple on just missed one in the ninth. I mean, here we are a day later, and he squared it. 2-2 the count. The pitch. Check swing. I don't think he went. And they appeal and say no. Boy, Matt Kroon, everything in his power to hold up, and he was able to do so. Three and two the count, and Kroon able to hold up. The right-hander's payoff pitch. Now this time came back with a nasty breaking pitch and struck him out. Wyatt Wendell. The batter here is Dylan Thomas. Hawks have pulled within a run, trailing at 4-3. Let's see what Dylan Thomas has. Can he get something? Wind in the pitch. Ooh, and Dylan looked like he wanted to chase that one Sermo just hit. What a time to come with the off-speed pitch for Wyatt Wendell. 0-1 the count and Dylan Thomas. A shift Dylan playing him to pole. Takes a fastball on the inside corner, strike two. So 77 off speed, breaker to 91 inside fastball. And Dylan says, hold on, we got timeout right here. I'm going to rethink this. Oh, 1-2 the count on Thomas. He had a grand slam home run last night to right. Wendell rocking on the mound, back and forth. And now what do we have? Pitch clock violation. Yeah. That says, well, I got a few pitches to play with here. I'm all right. He just Ball and two strikes and Dylan Thomas. Into the motion and the pitch. Breaking pitch inside. Nearly clipped the foot of DT. Couple of balls, couple strikes, and DT. Here comes the 2-2. Oh, and that one may have hit him. It hit something. Yeah, that hit Dylan Thomas. I can hear that up here. Hit some leather. What are you going to do? Dylan looks up here and just held my hands up like, that's two. He weren't going to fool around with Dylan Thomas. Matt Hall, the pitching coach, will come out. Because Tripp Clark steps in. All right, DT, veteran. He's been hit a few times in his career, and he'll take the time to walk off that hit batsman down to first base to meet Joe Dominic over there. Pearson to hook out to break up that meeting on the hill. Make sure it's all about. See if Kansas City gets some arms up in the bullpen. Well, Dylan Thomas, how do you get him home? Now, Tripp Clark is due. He's grounded out to short, lined hard to left. And I just had a Tripp Clark feeling all night long, and I mentioned that earlier. This young man who's had a terrific season. Let's see if he can square something up. They sew the outfield up a little bit, give him the lines. The right-hander pitch. Ooh, big swing, and that one fouled off Clark's foot. Boy, Kroon fouled one off his instep. Thomas got hit on the foot. Now Clark fouls one off the foot. Obviously, Wendell is throwing balls that are Redhawks getting the top of them and just bringing them into their own body. That went off the toe. Four, three. The Hawks have climbed within a run. Thanks to an absolute moonshot by Jose Sermo here in the bottom of the fifth inning. And can the Red Hawks generate again with two outs? The pitch outside. It doesn't chase the slide. Hudson Head, medium deep in center field. Clark just trying to find some grass in that outfield. One ball, one strike, and Tripp Clark. The pitch, low, but framed up for a strike. Yeah, Tripp Clark looking back. If it caught, it caught the bottom of the zone, and that's a terrific pitch. One and two the count on Clark. This is where Wyatt Wendell gets nasty against right-handers. And Clark just able to get a piece of that spinning pitch. Ball and two strikes on Tripp Thomas at first. The pitch, swing and a miss, he got him. Came off speed and elevated. As we said, Wyatt Wendell ahead in the count against righties. Very tough to square up. But the Red Hawks get a couple of runs on a 465-foot blast by the man known as the Sermonator here in Fargo. And after five complete, Kansas City 4, Fargo Moorhead 3. This is American Association Red Hawks Baseball.
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0: Well, we go to the top of the sixth inning tonight at Newman. We get another good one. These two teams, somewhat eerily similar a little bit to last night. Kansas City jumped out to a 3-0 lead. A little different last night. The Red Hawks had a grand slam home run to take a 4-3 lead from Dylan Thomas. Tonight, trailing 4-1, they get a two-run tape measure shot off the bat of Jose Sermo to pull within a run. So a lot of ball game left. The MO stays the same for Bryce Brasfield. Can he keep Kansas City off the board? The first offering to Hudson Head is just a bit off the plate. Left-handed batting Hudson Head, who's 1-for-2 tonight. Single back in the second inning. Right-hander Brasfield's pitch, high, ball two. Kroon off the line at third, but in. And the rest of the infielders shifting head to pull, and he does pull it. And Sermo gloves him. Oh, and the race to the base, and Jose Sermo has it. Then he collides with the pitcher, Bryce Brasfield. They're okay. They'll hug it out. And there's out number one. Boy, a glove save and a beauty by Jose Sermo. Well-struck ball, and Sermo able to snatch that in his glove and then realize Hudson Head can move. And then, boy, that left knee and Brasfield's left quad collide. What's with it? Last night we had two Red Hawks collide in left field. Top of the order, Tyler Gentry, and Gentry takes a breaking pitch for a cold strike. Gentry, three hits last night. He's been on base twice tonight. Once via an error and a single in the second inning. Swings through a breaking pitch. Oh, Bryce just backed up two pitches right there. Oh, and to the count on Tyler Gentry. Fastball high. These two teams, 6-4 last night, went to the Monarchs. And the 1-2. And, excuse me, foul ball off the handle of the bat. Ball was running in. Red Hawks catch a little break there. That ball was heading into the body of Tyler Gentry, into the arms. And instead, it just hit the handle of the bat. So the count remains 1-2 on Tyler Gentry. Swinging a foul again. So spinning some balls up on Gentry now this at-bat, this particular plate appearance. Former Kansas City Royal, Tyler Gentry. 1-2. Drops a bit outside. Third round pick, collegiately played. University of Alabama, former Crimson Tide. 2-2 pitch. Swing and a miss, and Brasfield, the rookie right-hander, just sunk a pitch. That's the bat of Tyler Gentry. Here's out number two, and Bryce Brasfield slowly becoming a storyline tonight in this game. He has faced six Monarchs and retired all six in relief. Now facing Austin Callahan, who's 1-for-3. 4-3 Kansas City leads. Callahan rolls the ball to the right side. This will be an easy play for Sermo. And how about Bryce Brasfield? Seven up, seven down for Brasfield. Out of the bullpen tonight for the Red Hawks. And we're heading to the bottom of the sixth inning. Still a one-run lead. It's Kansas City 4, Fargo Moorhead 3. This is AA Playoff Baseball.
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in your driveway with the new Kia from Kia of Fargo. .64 .235 out of the Bronx, New York, in the Padres organization. Second round pick in the Padres 2016 draft. Second round for the Padres, facing two Capita Marcano, and the first offering is high. Wyatt Wendell, one inning, two hits, two runs, two strikeouts, no walks. Hawks trailing by a run. There's a strike. And one thing I've noticed, Kansas City, you know, last night, and a couple of walks in the ninth inning, so ended up with four walks given up. They didn't really cost them. Marcano sends a ball in the air to left center field. Drifting over is Richardson. Makes the catch in deep left center. Boy, Tuca gave it a ride. Just hung up in that left center field gap. And Richardson's been an active outfielder here tonight. Well, can a Red Hawk get himself into scoring position and then get another hit and try to tie this game? But tonight, just two walks by Kansas City. Last night, four, but two of those came in the ninth and didn't cost him. The point being that if you're going to beat Kansas City, there's a pitch high to Fuentes. You're going to have to earn it, obviously, and they haven't been offering a lot of those free passes. 1-0 the count in Fuentes, top of the order on deck. There's a strike on the outside corner. The set and the pitch, driven foul. Oh, right off the retired numbers here at Newman. Bounces into the third row, second row behind the Kansas City dugout. And the 1-2, just a bit high. Couple of balls, couple of strikes on Fuentes. And he pulls one foul. Again, Brian had a long, lengthy at-bat in the fourth inning. He drew a free pass, get into a fielder's choice, but had an RBI with that fielder's choice in the second. Two and two, the count remains to Fuentes. The pitch, swing and a miss. The ball scoots away from Vega. Vega's going to pick it up, throw down to first in time for the out, the stretch by Saul Garza. So K2-3 if you're scoring at home. Go to the top of the order in Jesus Lujano. Yeah, Lujano is 0 for 3 tonight. A left-handed batting, Jesus Lujano. Buddy Reed, the pitch, low. From that set position, here it comes, and a strike. Bottom of the sixth inning. Hawks trailing by a run. They about hit the Monarchs. 9-8 tonight. And the pitch is in the dirt. 2-1. Both teams certainly have arms. No question about that. Red Hawks saw a lot of those big ones last night. You can just keep this thing close. Bryce Brasfield been terrific out of the bullpen tonight for Fargo Moorhead. Now the offense trying to rally here with two outs. Ball three, down in the zone. Fernandez again waits on deck. Three and one the count. And Jesus Lujano led the team in hits during the regular season. Reed's pitch is outside. He walked it. So the Red Hawks with a two-out base runner here in the bottom of the sixth inning. Well, that'll bring up Chimmy.
who's got two hits in the game.

0: Shout out to our friends at Car Bliss, handcrafted premium cocktails. Batter up, flavor up, and Juan Fernandez. Does he have a third hit at him tonight? The pitch, fouled away. Look at the defensive placement for Kansas City. So on the wings of the outfield, Richardson pretty much straight away in left. Gentry stepping in right, Hudson Head almost straight away in center field and medium deep. The pitch, high. Again, Fernandez becomes the critical at bat. You've got the left-handed batting Eric Felia on deck. So Fernandez gets on. However he would get on, you'd have a runner in scoring position with Felia. Critical juncture of the game. And a base hit right field by Juan Fernandez. And indeed, the Red Hawks trying to put something together with two outs here in the sixth inning. A two-out hit by Chimmy, his third hit of the game. And the tying run is now in scoring position for Fargo-Moorhead. Well, he hit that ball so hard to the opposite side, Lujano had to wait to let that ball cross past him. And Juan Fernandez, that two-hole tonight. And now Eric Felia. And Felia, broken bat single to right in the first. Hit an absolute rocket to short in the third that turned into a great play by Saheed Valenzuela. And then blasted a ball to deep left center, but was caught in the fifth. Felia been swinging it well. And now the Red Hawks leading hitter in the postseason steps to the plate here in the bottom of the sixth inning with two outs and two on, trailing 4-3. The pitch, low for a ball. On deck is Jose Sermo. Buddy Reed leans in for the side. Felia trying to change the score here in the sixth. Ball two, and Reed looked like it footing didn't plant well on the mound. We're going to do a little gardening out there. Count to two balls and no strikes on Felia. Again, the defense straight away. Except the infield, they are tugged over to the right side, almost a vacated shortstop spot. Valenzuela's shortstop behind second or near the bag. The set by Reed and the pitch home. Ooh, that ball sunk in at 90, swing and a miss, strike one. Just takes one. Two balls and a strike on Felia. Here comes the pitch, and it's driven to right field. A base hit. This could tie the game. There's going to be a play at the plate. Here comes the throw. It is wide and off the mark. Scoring is Lujano. Felia has tied the game at four here in the bottom of the sixth inning. How about that? And this is the identity of the Red Hawks all season long, and we're seeing it now here in the sixth. Gentry coming up throwing, just kind of pulled that ball to the right side of home plate, and Lujano goes in standing up. The go-ahead run now 90 feet away, and Jose Sermo, the batter, Matt Hall, the pitching coach, out to talk to Buddy Reed. Activity quickly brewing, left-handed action brewing in the bullpen for Kansas City. Eric Felia, batting champ in Mexico, puts up major numbers in Mexico, comes back to Fargo-Moorhead, and he just flat out hits, just flat out hits Eric Felia. Sermo, the batter, last time up, Jose Sermo hit one that maybe just now landed 465 feet into a parking lot beyond the Albright Boulevard in right field. So we've got a brand new game. It's 4-4 in the bottom of the sixth inning. Sermo has walked, doubled, and homered in the game. The Hawks have another two-out knock at them here in the sixth. The pitch, strike, came with the first pitch fastball at 96. That had a lot of aggression. That was just some good old-fashioned heat right there from Buddy Reed. The pitch, swing and a miss, threw it past him, 97. It tailed away. So Jose quickly down in the count, no balls and two strikes. Jose calls time. That home run that Jose hit, as we mentioned, just one of the bigger balls, longest balls we've seen this year. It was also 105 off the bat. And now Sermo just trying to put the lumber on something here from Reed. Go ahead, run in third. And the 0-2, high. Now Fernandez at third, and trust me, if Reed tries to spike one, Juan Fernandez will certainly try to get in there. 1-2 pitch. Swing and a miss. He threw it past him. 97. Boy, Reed came back, making some pitches. Puts away Jose Sermo, but the Red Hawks have completed the comeback. Hawks with a run on a couple of big hits and two men left on base. We're through six tonight at Newman. The magic of Newman. It's Fargo-Moorhead 4, Kansas City 4. 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
0: Well, the Fargo-Moorhead Redhawks have tied the game at 4-4. Bryce Brassfield stays on. The fans here, over 900 tonight, 907 tonight. And the fans here on a Tuesday night, entertained. Last night, entertained. And now the method of it stays the same. Bryce Brassfield has come in, and this rookie right-hander, boy, has he done a job tonight. Can he continue to do a job? Well, Lucan Baker. That's it. Lucan Baker on the batter. Let's see what Bryce Brassfield can do. The first offering is a sinker down. Right-hander from that set. The 1-0 pitch is high. Ball two. The pitch. Breaking pitch on the front door. There you go. There's a strike. The 2-1 pitch is low. Ooh, just missed. 3-1. Three and one to Baker. And ball four. They weren't going to make a mistake to Baker here tonight like last night. So a leadoff walk to Lucan. He'll jog on to first. The batter is Grant Richardson.

0: Richardson, does he square? No. The pitch in the dirt, and Fernandez saves it. Just the critical points again in this series. There were some critical, it seemed like last night, every other inning was a critical inning, and tonight, how do you get out of the top of the seventh without anything against you? Brassfield has been terrific. The pitch, high, ball two, and Bryce just going to find it again. Baker, not a threat to steal, obviously, so going to come with some strikes here to Richardson. There's one, swinging a foul. Grant today has fanned twice and fly to third. He's 0 for 3. What you wouldn't do for a ground ball to a position player, the fans here at Newman are thinking. The pitch, instead, a pop-up foul. That'll head out of play. Well, there's red deluxe seats. 2-2 the count. On deck, Saul Garza. Two balls, two strikes, and a 4-4 game. Top of the seventh. The pitch. Oh, my, that is hit foul. That's going to reach a dormitory on the campus of North Dakota State. Just a bit out in front of that was Grant Richardson. This series shifting to Kansas City, Kansas on Thursday night. Brassfield's pitch. Swing and a miss. He struck him out. My goodness gracious. Bryce Brassfield, the rookie, coming up large at Newman. Fourth strikeout in relief. And now Garza, who can tear the paint off a fence. We'll see what he does. Now Brassfield is able to get Garza. The first batter he faced in the fourth, and he comes him off speed. And Saul fouls one back. Kroon near the line at third. Marcano at short. Fuentes at second. Sermo at first. The pitch. Broken bat foul up the third base line. So that's going to cause Saul to stick. He'll go get a new piece of lumber. Once again, Brassfield, though, getting out in front of a hitter. Now the Milwaukee Milkmen making a statement tonight. The number one seed out of the East with a 12-0 lead on Kane County. The Red Hawks here tonight. They found themselves down 2-0, 3-0, down 3-1, down 4-1. Sermo blasts a home run with the longest we've seen hit in the ballpark this summer. It's a two-run shot to bring the Red Hawks within 4-3. And then, well, Lujano gets on, Fernandez gets a two-out hit, and Eric Felia, an RBI two-out single in the bottom of the sixth to tie it at four. Lucan Baker draws a leadoff walk here in the seventh, but then Brassfield strikes out Richardson, and here's where we sit. 0-2 the count on Saul Garza. The 0-2 pitch, and a spinning pitch Garza does not chase. Now, the sequence that Brassfield and Fernandez, the battery, had against Garza in the fourth when he struck him out, he came with that pitch there. Garza didn't chase, and then came right back with it, and Saul tried to check his swing and couldn't. Does he stay with it here? The 1-2, ooh, sends it foul. Brassfield just running on adrenaline, that rookie right arm out there, that poise he has. Frankly speaking, for the youngster that he is, he just has a lot of that poise right now trying to get it out. And he spins a pitch, it's in the dirt, and Luke and Baker had a notion. And then Juan Fernandez picked it up, cocked his arm. So Brassfield is trying to get Garza to chase something off the plate. Garza has held off the 2-2, and this time comes back with a 92-mile-an-hour fastball, and Saul right there, big cut, fouls one away. Two balls and two strikes. top of inning number 7 in a 4-4 game. Here's the rookie right-hander's pitch. Ground ball, might be a double play. Marcano, Fuentes, Sermo, ring it up. It's a 6-4-3 double play. How about that? Bryce Pressfield, man alive, this right-hander getting it done in relief tonight for Fargo Moorhead. A double play presented by Wired Electric. And that is it for Kansas City here in the 7th. No runs, no hits, no one left on base. We go to the 7th inning stretch presented to you by Dairy Queen. It's Fargo Moorhead 4, Kansas City 4. This is AA Playoff Baseball.
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0: Well, we go to the bottom of the seventh inning at Newman Outdoor Field. As the Red Hawks will face a new pitcher, Ryan Anderson. Matt Kroon leading it off. First pitch is a high strike. I'd like to thank Abby Miller, my candy dealer. Well, that didn't come out right. My candy provider, buyer. He just fed the entire crowd. Oh, one pitch, good pitch. Breaking pitch in there for a strike. Buddy Reed goes one inning. Couple of hits and a run. Tied at four. And now the tall lefty, former Yankees farmhand. The pitch is grounded to the left side. Ooh, takes a nice little hop into J.D. Davis's mitt. And the throw nearly pulls Garza off the bag. One out. Here's Dylan Thomas. And J.D. Davis, nice play right there. Good stretch by Garza. Garza's, I'll tell you something, if you just joined us tonight, the, you know, this hindsight thing, you know, you look back at this game and, where games can turn as Thomas takes a strike up the inside corner. Tell you about Saul Garza in the fourth inning. Red Hawks had a couple men on, and Jesus Lujano ripped a ball that looked like it was headed down the right field line. And Garza lunged out and made a catch, turned into a double play. Breaking pitch, swing and a miss. Nasty. And that looms fairly large as well. 4-4 our score, bottom of the seventh inning. Kansas City leads the series one game to none. 0-2 pitch to Thomas, and he got a bat on that breaking pitch. Nice. Play in the dugout by Kansas City. Everybody's making plays. That's Buddy Reed, who is just in pitching. Trying to get a man aboard here in the seventh. And a breaking pitch, Thomas swings and lofts one to straightaway center, right at Hudson Head. So two outs to the batter, Tripp Clark. Let's see if Mr. Clark can find a barrel. Flags lying limp there in center field. Away the Red Hawks. As Clark sends a little number. That one's going to get down, and now got past the right fielder Gentry, and Clark's going to run. He's running to second. He's running to third, and Clark has hit himself 90 feet from home. And now the Red Hawks have the go-ahead run 90 feet away. That'll be a three. They're going to give him a triple straight out. Had a little gut feeling on Tripp Clark today. Maybe it wasn't necessarily a little duck snort that scooted past Gentry in right field. That ball just took a funky hop. Gentry came in to make the play, and then it just bounced past him. So Tripp Clark is at third, and Tucapita Marcano, the batter, against this talented left-hander, Ryan Anderson. The pitch, low, ball one. Borderline pitch. Onyx Baggett taking a little extra time there. I think he's speaking sideways to home plate umpire Pearson Duca. For the second straight inning, the Red Hawks with a go-ahead run at third, but two outs. Anderson from the set, and the pitch to Marcano. Jazzed a bit outside, and it's 2-0 with Fuentes waiting on deck. Tucapita Marcano. Pox a base hit away from taking a lead. And the pitch, way outside, ball three. Mentioned the Red Hawks with a dozen hits, but now they, dozen hits on the board. You can save $10 at any size pizza at Boss's Pizza and Chicken. Text Love Boss Pizza to 888-274-3046. Ball four, a four-pitch walk to Tuca. They didn't want too much to do with the former big leaguer. But I ain't going to deal with Brian Fuentes. And you text Love Boss Pizza to 888-274-3046. And you get a special promo code to get $10 off any size pizza from Boss Pizza and Chicken. So the Fargo-Moorhead and Red Hawks with runners at first and third in a 4-4 game in the seventh. And the throw to first. Marcano is back. You know what we do in Little League? We just take off at first and get in the hot box and then score the runner. Doesn't work so well in professional ball. See if Brian Fuentes can change the score tonight at Newman. The pitch, strike. Taken all the way just to get a look-see at what Ryan's got. This big, long, lanky left-hander. Checking the runner. Now the 0-1 pitch is knuckled out to center and coming in. It's going to grab in a base hit. It's a base hit by Fuentes. Coming in to score is Clark. On his way to third is Tuca Pita Marcano. Brian Fuentes delivers a hit. It's 5-4, Fargo-Moorhead. Everybody's BFF, Brian Fuentes. Clark gets the three-bagger, Marcano the walk, and Fuentes the two-out knock. Finally, the Red Hawks get a little one to knuckle in. Fuentes' second run batted in, and here's Jesus Lujano. The lefty's pitch is right down the middle of home plate, a strike. More would be just enough. And now they're going to steal home the throw, and Marcano is tagged out at home. Tuca thought he had him timed perfectly. Marcano thought he had the big, tall lefty timed perfectly. And Marcano limping a little bit on his way back to the dugout. He's going to be okay, but he has gunned out at home. Tuca trying to steal home. It's great if you make it, and he thought he could, but that is out number three. And the Red Hawks are out here in the seventh. But the Fargo-Moorhead Red Hawks get a run and a couple of hits and leave a runner. New score after seven. Hawks 5, Kansas City 4. This is American Association Playoff Baseball.
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0: We go to the top of the 8th inning, and the Kia call to the bullpen. Beam me up, Johnny. John Beamer is on. Red Hawks, Chris Coase, lots of confidence in John Beamer. The Hawks, can they get six outs here without allowing Kansas City to score? 5-4, Red Hawks take a lead, showing some resiliency, a little moxie here. And what can you say about Bryce Brasfield in relief tonight for Fargo Moorhead? So Beamer facing Saheed Valenzuela, and the first pitch is low, ball one. Brasfield, 3 1/3 innings, no hits, no runs, 4 strikeouts, and the only walk he had, Lucan Baker. Now it's up to the rest of the bullpen. There's a strike. Count is even, 1-1. Felia in left. You know, again, Tuca, Peter Marcano trying to steal home. You know, the hindsight, obviously, with Lujano at the plate, first and third. The 1-1 pitch, way outside, ball two. The only thing he can't afford here now, number 6, 7, 8 in the lineup for Kansas City, even though solid hitters. No free passes. Johnny Beamer going to find that zone. The 2-1 delivery coming in, fouled away, look out. I will say this about it, is that on the pitch before, and the big lefty, Anderson, you know, he's slow. His back is totally to third base. He's left-handed with a closed stance and had thrown a disengagement to first. And I thought on the pitch before, it almost looked like Tuca was timing him a little bit. Again, if you go, as Maury Wills would say, if you go, you better make it. And now a pitch clock violation on John Beamer, and that's not what the Red Hawks need. That is not a good one, because that now forces the count full. So Johnny got a bear down here, more than capable, this right-hander. Payoff pitch coming, and he walked him, and the tying run is on base here in the top of the 8th. Season, it's been a little touch and go, and a relief crew that can go out there and strike out guys left and right. They've got great stuff, but also the walk bug has hurt the Red Hawks in relief this season. We'll see if Onyx Vegas squares here, or maybe if they send Valenzuela in motion. He bluffs the steal. The pitch is a strike. Hawks turned a big double play to get out of the 7th. Beamer. Peak of the runner at first, and now throws over, and back of the bag is Valenzuela. Well, the Monarchs, obviously they've already got a win in their pocket here on the road. They're trailing 5-4 in the 8th inning with the tying run on, and the pitch, and that's inside and low. Again, the Red Hawks will empty that pen to try to lock this game up, just trying to match up arms. Get in. Beam has been solid. We said he gets a lot of swings and misses, has good stuff. Runner takes off, pitch is grounded to short. They stay out of the double play, and the out made to first. That's a smart move by putting that man in motion. Kansas City stays on the double play, and now you got the tying run at second base. And J.D. Davis, who was doubled in 2 runs in the 2nd, pounded a ball when the Red Hawks played tugged him over to the right side. Now that's the book, obviously, because I look out here again, and Fuentes, the second baseman, is behind the bag at 2nd. Sermo's come off the line a bit at first, but Davis punched a ball to right field, and here he takes low for a ball. Left-handed Hudson head on deck. Outfield straight away. Thomas maybe a step in left center. Again, the infield tugged to the pole side of this right-handed batting, J.D. Davis. The 1-0 pitch. Fouled back. J.D. doesn't get cheated. And if he lets that ball travel into him, again, we saw that opposite field hit. And he goes up a well. That last pitch clocked at 92. And I look out at Ryan Lujano. Medium deep and right. One ball, one strike on Davis. And the pitch. Swing and a miss. That ball had a little lift on it. And this is where Beamer, any good pitcher with his stuff, becomes effective righty on right. And Juan Fernandez also has to be a backstop back there. One ball, two strikes on J.D. Davis. The 1-2 pitch is fisted foul back on top of Newman. Back in the day, Redhawks had a couple of GMs that, for luck, used to stand on top of Newman. Lee Schwartz, the great Lee Schwartz, and Tim Flackel. Balls like that, they'd have to duck on top of Newman. Count remains 1-2. Tying run in scoring position for Kansas City. Swing and a miss. He struck him out. Breaking pitch. Beam me up, Johnny. Big strikeout for John Beamer here in the top of the eighth. Not out of the woods yet because Hudson Head will saunter to home. Like we said, Johnny Beamer, any good pitcher with good stuff like that. He gets up 0-2, 1-2. Biggest out of the Red Hawks postseason right here. The pitch, breaking pitch, a little backdoor slide piece into the Kansas City dugout. Five runs, 13 hits, one error for the Red Hawks. Four runs, eight hits, no errors for Kansas City. We're in the top of the eighth inning. Hawks clinging to a 5-4 lead. Valenzuela, good speed at second. And the 0-1, way outside. And Juan Fernandez doing his best. Philip Gustafson, glove save. Yes, hockey reference. Is that starting up soon? I imagine it is. The season never really ends, does it? All the seasons start blending pretty soon. The season Red Hawks fans care, and for that matter, Monarchs fans care about, is right here, right now. One ball, one strike, two outs, a pitch outside. Ball two with Tyler Gentry waiting on deck. Top of the order, waits in the wings. Trying to get that 24th out. Beamer, the pitch home. Driven well to center field. That ball's hit a ton. Thomas is back, back, back. He's got it at the warning track in center field. Dylan Thomas tracks it down in center field. Hudson Head gave that a ride to the deepest part of Newman, and Thomas goes back to bring it in. For Kansas City, no runs, no hits. They strand a runner in the eighth. We go to the bottom of the eighth inning. What a game tonight. It's Fargo Moorhead 5, Kansas City 4. This is American Association Playoff Baseball.
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0: Bottom of the eighth inning at Newman Outdoor. Ryan Anderson stays on, the lefty for Kansas City. You know what? I'd be remiss if, you know, the postseason awards and all that, and all that we have that. The Red Hawks clubhouse manager, where's Caleb Carlisle? Caleb Carlisle was named the clubhouse manager of the year Here's Caleb sitting on that top step in there. Caleb Carlisle was named the Clubhouse Manager of the Year. These clubhouse managers, they do so much for the team, and Caleb is so good at what he does, and a lot of times that goes without any praise and accolades. So congratulations to you, Caleb. Jesus Lujano leads it off. Ryan Anderson takes it, or Jesus takes a pitch up and in. I got to tell you, you know, we talk about the bus trips and the long, yes, they're long, they're lengthy. I sit in the chair behind Joe Dominic, the seat there, and 1-0 pitch is high inside 2-0. Let me tell you where Caleb Carlisle sometimes, after he's done cleaning up a clubhouse on a road trip and he's packing all the gear and he's doing the laundry and making sure the players are taken care of, then he comes on the bus, finally, last one on it after packing everything up. 2-0 pitch is a strike. And I've seen countless times where Caleb sits on a cooler or something in the middle, not even in a seat, for 8, 9, 10 hours. And yeah, just impressive. Oh, look out. That one didn't hit Jesus, but it hit somebody. It may be the home plate umpire Pearson Tejuca Nunez. 3-1 in Lujano. Boy, the Red Hawks, what you wouldn't give for a little insurance. I mean, Kansas City has shown, obviously, they can come back from deficits, too. Got to get a man on. 3-1 the count in Lujano. The pitch is pulled to the right side. It's in the right field. A base hit by Lujano. The Red Hawks, bats coming alive. And it started in the fifth with a 465-foot home run from Jose Sermo. Continued in the sixth with an Eric Felia massive two-run hit. That was after Fernandez had singled and Lujano walked. So how does Chris Coast play this? I mean, Fernandez has three hits today. I think he just let Juan Fernandez swing away. Is that what will happen? Anderson from the set. Nope. Juan's going to bunt, and he bunts the ball foul. Yeah, he's trying for... And now Joe Cal thinking, did that ball hit Fernandez out of the box? But Pearson Tuca says no. Coast. Juan had squared, tried to step out, and then as he was stepping, he was still in the box. Another step, maybe. Going to Red Hawks anything to try to get a little insurance run here in the bottom of the eighth inning. Big lefty Anderson. Fernandez squares, bunts the ball hard to third, fielded at third. The throw is offline, and everybody's safe. J.D. Davis fielding that bunt. It was a hard bunt to third. Davis, what an idea, because it came to him so fast. The problem, that throw to second, pulled him off the bag. Shortstop Valenzuela going over to second. So it'll be a fielder's choice. A sack. You can't take that away from Juan Fernandez, so a sack. And an error assessed. On the third baseman. Well, now here's another quandary for you. You got first and second. Your goal is to get insurance runs, obviously. Red Hawks lead 5-4. You've got the hottest Red Hawk hitter at the plate. I don't think they're going to ask Felia to bunt, but you don't know. You've got Sermo on deck, and if Felia bunts and does it successfully, it'd probably walk Sermo intentionally, and it would come down to Matt Kroon. Felia's not squaring. He takes a pitch away. You're gonna let Eric Felia try to drive a run in here is what you're going to try to do. Even a long fly ball that would advance a runner, you know, anything to get a runner to third. A base hit would be large, obviously. Anderson the pitch, way outside, and it's 2-0. Red Hawks leading 5-4 in the bottom of the eighth inning, trying to even this series. Felia has been clutch. 2-for-4 today with a big run batted in. Anderson, the tall lefty on the hill, closed stance, peeks at the runners on the bases, and the pitch. Ball. 3, high and away. It's 3-0. Well, now the reverse mode on this. If you walk Felia, Now you got to face Surma with the bases loaded and nobody out. We'll see what the Monarchs do if they can wiggle out into the Red Hawks. 3-0 the count in Filia. If it's there, does he swing at it? Here comes the pitch. It's a strike. And Eric's saying, I'll wait for my turn. I got a couple more to play with here. Can spray the field. Broken bat single to right. Single center. Knocked a run into the sixth. Trying to do the same here in the eighth. 3-1 pitch. Belted foul. Back out of play. Big cut. Count full. Will Anderson coming back making pitches. Shortstop Saheed Valenzuela playing Filia near that bag at second, so playing the shift. So it vacates the shortstop spot. Payoff pitch, driven foul. Boy, the 921 arriving just in time on top of the field. Milkman exploding tonight in Geneva, Illinois. 13-0 Milwaukee with a lead in that one. That's now gone to the top of the ninth. 3-2 the count on Eric Filia. 2-1, nobody out for the Red Hawks, who lead it 5-4 in the bottom of the eighth inning. It's set by the big lefty in the pitch. Breaking pitch. Oh, and a strike three called on a front door. Nasty pitch. Yeah, just a sharp pitch. Eric thought it was in. And Matt Hall, the pitching coach, coming out. Yeah. Might have been a little in, just checking the replay. Of course, you have TrackMan, and Eric Filia prides himself on his at-bats and talking to himself. That's a tough break. And Pearson Duhuka verbally screaming at the Red Hawks dugout. And Chris Coe saying, hey, let's settle down. Not trying to cause anything here. Pearson just being a little verbal and I'm trying to call it like they see it. Filia thought that caught the inner half, but he's... Ops have done a nice job in this series letting the players decide. Here's Jose Surma. Surma the batter. The pitch... Check swing did not go. He walked in the first, batting left-handed. Batting right-handed. Doubled in the third, batting right-handed. Homered in the fifth, batting left-handed. Struck out in the sixth, and now here he is in the eighth. Anderson to look back. And the 1-0 pitch outside. 2-0 on Jose Surma. I love the patience this kid. I'm not a kid anymore, Jose. He is a seasoned veteran in all these great years that Jose has had. He's had a tremendous year in a Red Hawks uniform this summer. Trying to add to it. Here's a ground ball chopper. Third base side might be two. Throw to second for one to first in time. A double play. So the Red Hawks are out here in the bottom of the eighth inning. The Red Hawks with no runs on one hit. There was one error and one runner left on base. We go to the ninth inning tonight at Newman Outdoor Field. Hawks trying to even this series. Ninth inning when we come back. It's Fargo Moorhead 5, Kansas City 4. 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
0: Top of the ninth inning, time to put our jeans on. Tyler Jeans is on for Fargo-Moorhead, trying for a save here in the ninth. And if he's going to save it, he's going to have to go through the top of the order. Gentry, Callahan, Luke, and Baker, the scheduled hitters. Aiden Byrne is in defensively at shortstop. Tucapita Marcano goes to second, and let's see what else is happening. We got people calling for people. And Matt Kroon is going to right. It appears, and Fuentes goes to third. Jeans drops the strike in, so Brian Fuentes moves from second to third. Kroon goes from third to right. Jeans facing Gentry. Broken bat. Foul, hit up the third base line, past cameraman Nate. Oh, 2 the count on Tyler Gentry. Outs 25, 26, and 27. That's what the Red Hawks are hoping for here tonight at Newman. 0-2 the count on Gentry. 3-hit night last night, 1-for-4 tonight. The pitch, 6 low. And talking to Chris Coast, he says, you know, some pitchers, we got to really, it's about the battery, the catcher, the relationship, and calling game. He says, Tyler Jeans, he's his own man. He knows what he wants to throw, and he's going to go out there and throw it. The 1-2, and he sinks that into the dirt, the plate, hits Fernandez, probably clubs the umpire Pearson to Hookah. Just got to stay away from the you-know-what. And the same token, can't feed anything to this big leaguer, Tyler Gentry. Tough spot, but that's what the closers are for. And for Tyler Jeans, trying to put away the leadoff man here in the ninth. And he throws another one in the dirt. Gentry, just the ball sending down. And Gentry able to take that immediately for a ball. Never can be easy. Winning is hard. Three, two, the count, and Gentry, the payoff pitch, is lined into left field, a base hit, and the tying run is on board here in the ninth inning for Kansas City. So, the Red Hawks tonight, they've had a lot of different plays this game. The catch by Garza on the line drive that would have scored a run. Of course, Tucapita Marcano thrown out trying to steal home. It's not been easy. Callahan, does he lay it down? Baker waits on deck. He's not squaring. The pitch fouled back. If you do lay it down, do you take the bat out of Baker's hands? Probably not so much with the righty. You just have to... There's a lot of different. This game has become now chess, not checkers. Right now, Callahan swings away. Fuentes now at third base. Again, Byrne and Marcano in the middle infield. Jeans the set and the pitch. Ground ball to short. Might be two. Byrne has it. Touches second. Throws the first. Double play. It's a double play. How about that? Holy cow. Aiden Byrne. And Tyler Jeans. Rolls two with one. Hot smash by Callahan. Byrne says, I got it. Races to the bag and then has that cannon of an arm and the Red Hawks are one out away from evening this best-of-five series. Two big double plays in this game. And here's Lucan Baker. I mean, how do you like your drama? How do you like your drama? Jeans, the pitch. Just a bit off the plate. Oof. The pitch, inside. Lefty Grant Richardson waits on deck. Again, you can see what the Red Hawks are doing here. They just do not want to make any mistakes to this guy. There's ball three. I'm a boy, Kevin Lukow, mentioned earlier. Last night he was writing up a story for the AA. And he said, yeah, now they're just going to walk Baker. And Kevin said, it's to a point now where you have to treat Lucan like Barry Bonds. And he's right. He's the most dangerous player the league has ever probably had. And now they put Baker on. And, yes, that is the tying run. It puts the go-ahead run of the plate. But that's what you got away. Now you come back and see if you can't get Grant Richardson. Now, Grant tonight is 0 for 4 with 3 strikeouts. Left-handed batter. Chris Costa, quick meeting on the mound. So again, the Red Hawks one out away, trying to get that 27th. And now what do we have? Got a pinch runner probably? Yeah, that's exactly what we're going to have. You get Lucan out, and pinch running is Jose Torres. So Torres pinch running for Baker. Torres getting a couple of sprints in.

play. So a base hit could tie the game. Jeans, the right-hander, is ready on the hill. Man the pitch home. Whoa! Ball inside. Tight. They've been a little bit down. 2-0 the count. And the pitch. Grounded foul.

0: 2-0 on the count. 5-4, Red Hawks leading with two outs in the ninth inning. KC with a man at second. The pitch. Swing and a miss. Oh, that's that Tyler Jean special. Oof. That ball just disappearing. It's the same type of pitch that lends to wild pitches, but it also gets swings and misses. And now the Red Hawks are one out away from evening this series. Find your best one, Tyler Jeans. Game three of the series Thursday night in beautiful Legends Field in Kansas City, Kansas. Two balls, two strikes, two outs. The 2-2 pitch. Oh, strike three called! Strike three called! And the game is over. The game is over. The Red Hawks have won it. 5-4, your final at Newman. This series tied at a game apiece. Tyler Jeans is stuck one a little bit middle away. And Kansas City and Fargo-Moorhead are even at a game apiece in this best of five West Division Championship Series. For the Monarchs in the ninth, no runs, one hit, and they leave one on base. Tyler Jeans comes in, an inning of work with that one hit, no runs. A walk and a strikeout. Bryce Brassfield, the win tonight. The loss goes to Ryan Anderson. The Fargo-Moorhead Redhawks getting a big home run from Jose Servo, 465-foot home run in this game. Eric Felia, clutch hits in tonight's game. Fuentes, a clutch hit in the seventh inning that scored the go-ahead run. Lujano scores, just some boys stepping up. And we're tied at a game apiece. Our post-game show is coming up next. We'll chat with Red Hawks manager Chris Coase. Take a look at the East Division Series, highlights, and more. The Fargo-Moorhead Red Hawks rally from a 4-1 deficit tonight to win it 5-4. Our post-game show is next. 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
1: Dr. Newman Outdoor Field, what a series tonight, and what a series this is turning out to be. The Fargo-Moorhead Redhawks win it tonight by a final score of 5-4. Joined by Redhawks manager Chris Coast. And Coast, you're proof positive. You can't draw these things up, for goodness sakes. There's just so many things in this game, Chris, and you're able to get big hits, big pitches. Bryce Brasfield was just off the charts tonight. Chris, I'll let you take it where you want to take it out of the gate.
2: Well, we can go so many different directions. I love the fact that we did get the 14 hits. And you get 14 hits, you're going to score more than 5 runs in more games than not. But we did get enough clutch hitting, which has been a little bit of lacking to a certain extent. But we got a huge hit from Eric Filia. We got the huge hit from Fuentes and others than that, too. But really, this was a lot about Bryce Brasfield. Wow, that was impressive.
1: Chris, he's a rookie right-hander. You faced a good young left-hander out of college, too, in Sawyer Allen tonight. I mean, there was some good youth being presented out here. And then, Coaster, a couple of things today. We thought that you and I talked about breaks. Sometimes you get the break, sometimes you don't. Saul Garza snares a line drive off the bat of Lujano there. Takes maybe one or if not two runs off the board in this game. I mean, then Jose Sermel, Chris, I think that might have been the longest ball we've seen hit at Newman this summer. 465.
2: Yeah, that was really impressive. And you knew he was going to run into one at some point. That was a big spot because, it was 4-1 at the time. And offensively, we've been a little bit slower the last few weeks. And we've had some miracle hits this playoffs, Matt Kroon, DT, and then, of course, that one too. But that was really big because it didn't tie the game, but it got us right back in there, a little bit of confidence. Because when you get within one run, then you know anything could happen. When you're down 3-4 runs, mentally it becomes a little bit tougher. So that home run was huge. But I'm still going to bring up Bryce Brasfield.
1: Yes.
2: Bautista started. It was kind of a quick hook. I felt bad about taking him out because he wanted this so bad. And even Eric Chalice, he went in. And then, Brasfield threw, I think, the 4 scoreless or, whatever it was. But again, we knew that one of those pitchers, we had everyone kind of lined up based on the certain scenarios, Chalice the first guy in, Brasfield if needed, but we knew we needed one of those guys to go 3+. And so for Brasfield to go 4 scoreless, that's above and beyond. And I think that kind of carried into our offense. I think the offense saw what he was doing and kept us in it, and all of a sudden we just kept, pecking away. And then you're right, because that Lujano ball, that could have broken our backs, but we didn't let it. And that was a big part of the game, too, is not let that one moment. Because that ball goes down the line, that's 2 runs scored, and instead it's a double play. And you can't allow that to break your back.
1: You turned 2 double plays tonight, Chris. And, obviously Kansas City flipped a pair as well, Chris. But, defensively at the end, and there were some hard-hit balls. But, Brasfield induced one to end the 7th inning. And then, of course, you got the big one in the 9th inning, Chris. That double play ball is such a monster, Chris Coast.
2: Yeah, and again, to win a championship, you have to play amazingly well, but the ball does have to bounce your way, because that last double play especially, it was hit really well. And if that finds a hole, it could be first to third, it could be first and second. You just never know how things could transpire. It doesn't mean that we're going to lose the game, but we did the same thing. We were a little bit unlucky in some spots, like the Lujano ball, for example. And again, it's kind of funny how we put Burn in for one inning and the ball will find you. And of course, he made the play like he's supposed to, and the rest is history.
1: Chris, I know we'll let you get going here. It's you'll sleep tonight, travel day tomorrow to Kansas City. The series is tied at one apiece. Just the mindset heading into game 3 on Thursday night at a different ballpark. Chris, a park where the ball can jump out. It's turf. It's baseball, though, but the game plan set for Thursday, Coaster.
2: Yeah, I would expect nothing less than a play or a game that could be decided by one play. We were 6-6 against each other this year with a lot of one-run games. It wasn't just like one team won 6 games, other won 6 games, and it was what it was. It was 12 very highly contested games for the most part, the way these two games have been. So we have Kyle Kruger going. I haven't heard who they're going with yet, but I'm sure whoever they throw is going to be, probably has got a major league resume. So it'll be fun, and we're going to find a way to let that one play win us a game rather than lose it.
1: These two teams, man, they just find a way, as Coaster mentioned, to play some tight, entertaining baseball. Maybe too entertaining at times. Coaster, safe travels. We'll see you tomorrow night in the hotel, and then talk to you on Thursday night at Legends Field. Congratulations, Chris.
2: Thanks, Jack. We'll see you tomorrow.
1: Red Hawks manager, Hall of Famer, and World Series champion Chris Coase. The Red Hawks win it tonight 5-4 over the Kansas City Monarchs. This series now shifts to Kansas City, Kansas on Thursday night. We'll be back. More of the postgame show next. 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
1: Jeans, the set, and the pitch. Ground ball to short, might be two. Bird has it. Touch the second. Throws the first. Double play. It's a double play. How about that? Well, they call it the pitcher's best friend, and the Red Hawks turned a couple tonight, and that was a hot smash, the highlight you just heard there coming back in. And Aiden Byrne, as Chris Coase says, we put him in to make plays, and that's what he does. And, of course, Murphy's Law or baseball's law, you put a guy in, and it's going to find you. And that's just the way that that the game works. And they certainly have a good defender there and some solid pitching in this game for the Red Hawks relief corps. Think of what the Fargo Moorhead Red Hawks relievers did. 3, 4, 5, 7 innings in relief of four-hit, one-run baseball. That's it. 7 innings of relief, 4-hit, 1-run baseball. The majority of that, Bryce Brasfield, who threw 3 1/3 innings of relief, got him out of a little pickle in the fourth and then just did his magic. And Bryce Brasfield, this rookie right-hander, St. Cloud State, just a tremendous effort tonight by Bryce. They just they needed it. They got it. And the Red Hawks win it by a score of 5-4. Our scoreboard portion tonight in the Eastern Division, and this one is all about Milwaukee tonight. Christian Edwards, they just laid the lumber right out of the gate in Kane County, and certainly Milwaukee getting good pitching tonight. Christian Young, I should say. Eli Hoyt came in and pitched too. Hunter Bryan's got an inning of work. Straker is on now, but it is in the ninth inning. And the Milwaukee Milkmen look like they are ready to even up that series. And that has now gone final. So 13-0 the final in that one. Milwaukee defeating Kane County 13-0. So each championship series is tied at a game apiece, at one game apiece. The Red Hawks will now head to Kansas City, Kansas, Thursday night, 6:30 first pitch, and Kane County will travel to Franklin Field in Franklin, Wisconsin, outside of Milwaukee. Those series now tied a game apiece. We'll come back. We'll take a peek at the highlights next and look ahead. A final tonight from Newman Outdoor Field. It was Fargo-Moorhead 5, Kansas City 4. This is post-game baseball. 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
1: Two balls, two strikes, two outs. The 2-2 pitch.
13: Oh, strike three called! Strike three called!
1: And the game is over. The game is over. The Red Hawks have won it. 5-4, your final at Newman. This series tied at a game apiece. Tyler Jeans, the Red Hawks put their jeans on in the ninth inning, and he comes up with his third save in the postseason. How about that? Some tight games, and Tyler Jeans rising up, and then the arms rising up today for Fargo-Moorhead, but the bats as well. Hawks knew, you know, we hasten to use the word must in any situation until it actually is a must, but it almost felt like it. On five-game series, these aren't seven-gamers, this is a best of five, and if you drop the first one, man alive, if you drop the second one heading to the other team's venue, you almost can put that word must. I'm not saying the Red Hawks wouldn't be able to come back down 0-2, but it's a tough spot to be in. So tonight was about the Hawks trying to even up this series in any way they can. They sent Edinson Bautista out to the mound. And meanwhile, the young lefty, good-looking lefty, fresh out of college, Sawyer Allen, got the start tonight for Kansas City. Well, Bautista came out and made a statement in that first inning. They faced four batters, walked Baker, which is never, as we say, a bad thing when Lukin's got the bat in his hand. So that was good. The Red Hawks, meanwhile, put a couple out in the bottom of the first but failed to score. So we were scoreless going into the second, and boy, Kansas City, like they did last night, they started putting some things together. A leadoff single by Saul Garza. Saheed Valenzuela hit into a fielder's choice. There was one out. But then the run started to come. Onyx Vega doubled, so two men in scoring position. And we pick up our highlights here in the top of the second inning. One out, J.D. Davis at the plate for Kansas City. Third round pick of the Astros as Davis slings one down the right field line. That's trouble. That's a fair ball down the right field corner. This is going to get two runs in. Valenzuela scores. On into score is Vega. And the throw to second in there with a two-run double, J.D. Davis. And Kansas City has a 2-0 lead. Just like we saw a little bit last night. Now, last night was the first inning where Kansas City had three doubles, scoring two runs in the first inning. Well, in that second inning, Kansas City got the domino effect. After that double by Vega, then the double by Davis, a single by Hudson Hand, a single by Tyner Gentry made it 3-0. So back-to-back-to-back-to-back hits. And Kansas City jumping out to a 3-0 lead. Now the Red Hawks in the bottom of the second inning, good response. A leadoff hustle double by Dylan Thomas. The Red Hawks then were trying to manufacture when Tucapita Marcano had a one-out hit. Thomas moved to third and scored, and a fielder's choice, Brian Fuentes, able to beat out a ball to first on a ground ball to third. That looked like it was going to be a double play. There were so many plays in this game tonight with a little bobble here and a little half second there. It could have changed it. But the Red Hawks get a run on the bottom of the second, trailing at 3-1. Problem? Top of the third. And the top of the third inning, Eric Chalice coming in for Bautista. One-out walk to Saul Garza. And then Saheed Valenzuela singled, put Garza to third. And then J.D. Davis, well, he came through again for the Kansas City Monarchs in the third inning. Pitch is pounded into right field, a base hit by J.D. Davis. Coming in to score is Garza, and it's 4-1 Kansas City. So the Bargamore and Red Hawks were back-to-back days where they were down 3 runs. Only tonight it was minus 4-1. The Red Hawks would threaten, you know, certainly the Hawks got a base hit in the fourth inning, didn't materialize. And then in the fifth inning is where a little bit of that magic started seeping in. The Monarchs went to the bullpen and grabbed Wyatt Wendell. He gave up a single to Juan Fernandez in the fifth inning. After Eric Filia had flied out to center field, there was one on, one out, Hawks trailing 4-1. And then, well, Jose Sermo hit maybe the longest ball at Newman Outdoor Field with this summer. This is how it sounded in the bottom of the fifth. The pitch, driven high and deep, forget it. Way back, that ball is way gone. Mars took it down. A right field blast off the bat of Jose Sermo. The Serminator has struck again. 465 feet, 107 miles an hour off the bat. 4-6-5. Jose Sermo launches one to right, and the Red Hawks have pulled within a run, trailing at 4-3. Looked like a fastball that got right into that bat swing. And Jose Sermo, we've been seeing, waiting for him to run into one, as Chris Coe said. And boy, did he ever run into one. Left no doubt the deep home run over the right field wall, so that pulls the Red Hawks within one. It was 4-3 going into the bottom of the sixth inning, and this time we go back to the bullpen for Kansas City. Buddy Reed coming on, and then Buddy came in, got a fly out, got a strikeout, just like that. Pretty innocent inning, right? But then a two-out walk to Jesus Lujano. So the Red Hawks had the tying run on in the sixth with two outs. Then a single to Juan Fernandez. So the Red Hawks had a runner in scoring position with two out. Could they get another hit that inning? Well, Eric Filia steps up to the plate with a big hit in the sixth. Two balls and a strike in Filia. Here comes the pitch, and it's driven to right field. A base hit. This could tie the game. There's going to be a play at the plate. Here comes the throw. It is wide and off the mark. Scoring is Lujano. Filia has tied the game at four here at the bottom of the sixth inning. How about that? Eric Filia putting on a tear in the postseason. Filia had two more hits tonight. Continues to swing the bat well for Fargo Moorhead. So tied at four in the sixth. In the top of the seventh inning, Bryce Brasfield. It would be Bryce's last inning in relief. Well, a leadoff walk to Leukenbaker. Again, I'll say it again, never a bad thing to walk Leukenbaker. And then a strikeout to Grant Richardson, and then, of course, that double play ball. Saul Garza hits into an inning-ending double play, and that gets the that certainly made a charged seventh-inning stretch there after the top of the seventh inning, but we were tied at four going into the bottom half of the seventh inning. Again, pitching change, Ryan Anderson comes in, and again, the Red Hawks do it with two outs. He induces a ground ball out from Kroon, a fly ball out from Dylan Thomas, and then Tripp Clark. I mentioned had a Tripp Clark gut feeling tonight a little bit, and then Tripp Clark pops a ball into right field. Tyner Gentry comes in to field it, and then it just scoots past Gentry. And by the time the Monarchs retrieve the baseball, Clark standing on third base. Go figure, huh? A two-out triple by Tripp Clark after a walk to Tucapita Marcano. Well, could the Red Hawks come through with another big two-out hit? I present Brian Fuentes in the bottom of the seventh. Now the 0-1 pitch is knuckled out to center, and coming in, it's going to drop in a base hit. It's a base hit by Fuentes. Coming in to score is Clark. On his way to third is Tuca Pita Mercado. Brian Fuentes delivers a hit. It's 5-4, Fargo-Moorhead. And Brian Fuentes getting it done. That same inning, by the way, with Anderson on the mound, Tuca Pita Mercado was trying to time Anderson as he was facing Jesus Lujano, tried to steal home. Benny the Jet Rodriguez, and was thrown out. However, it didn't end like the movie. He was thrown out at home. Well, the Red Hawks had a 5-4 lead going into the eighth. In the eighth inning, hand the ball to John Beamer. He walked the leadoff man, but then got a ground ball out. The tying run was in scoring position. Got a strikeout of J.D. Davis, and then Hudson Head drilled a ball to deep center field. Dylan Thomas went back to catch it. Well, Kansas City doesn't score in the top of the eighth. The Red Hawks in the bottom of the eighth get a leadoff man aboard, but they hit into an eventual inning-ending double play. So we come into the ninth inning, top of the ninth inning, hand the ball to Tyler Jeans. Jeans yield a leadoff single to Tyler Gentry. Gentry then at first, and Austin Callahan, the batter, and Callahan hits a rocket to short. You heard that earlier. Aiden Byrne fielding it, grabbed it, raced to the bag, threw to second, a big double play. So there were two outs in the ninth inning, Hawks leading by a run. Lucan Baker comes in and draws a free pass. And I'll say sometimes it's never a bad thing to walk Lucan. Big Lucan, he walked three times tonight. But they pinch run. So Jose Torres pinch run. And then Tyler Jean's first pitch to Grant Richardson is a wild pitch. So that moved Torres to second. So Kansas City had the tying run in scoring position with two outs. Richardson at the plate, and Tyler Jeans comes back, gets that count to 2-2, and then throws one that darts at borderline pitch on the outer half, called strike three. And that is how the game ends tonight. Tyler Jeans striking out Grant Richardson, and the Red Hawks seal the 5-4 win. Great job by Jack Simon on the highlights as well. The Red Hawks ended up striking out eight batters for Kansas City. Also walked five batters, but struck out eight, and three of those walks to Lucan. So you can almost justify some of that. Five runs, 14 hits, one error for the hometown Fargo-Moorhead Red Hawks. They left 2, 3, 5, 6, 7, 9, 11 men on base tonight. Red Hawks leave 11 on base, but as Crisco said, swung the bats a bit better tonight. For Kansas City, 4 runs, 9 hits, 1 error. They left 2, 4, 6, 8, 9 runners on base. Think about that. 20 combined runners left on base tonight. The winning pitcher, Bryce Brasfield, just a terrific jog by the young right-hander. He's now 1-0 in the postseason. Ryan Anderson, the loss, he drops to 0-1 in postseason play. And Tyler Jeans, his third save of the postseason. Jose Sermo, able to knock one out of the park tonight. That home run, it's a memorable one for Jose Sermo. Hit 33 during the regular season, and Sermo certainly left no doubt with that home run that he hit tonight. So well done, Jose, in the home run there. So Sermo gets his first. Time of the game played in 2 hours and 58 minutes. 2:58 the time, so we stayed under 3 hours tonight. Tonight's attendance, 9:07. Now, you heard Chris Coase. The Red Hawks will toss Kyle Krieger on Thursday night. We're waiting. It was TBD, so to speak, to be determined for Kansas City. We'll see who the Monarchs toss on Thursday night. One thing we can tell you, that we'll hit the air at 6:10 with a pregame show and the first pitch at 6:30. We do hope you tune in and take it in as well. Big shout-out to Diamond Jack Simon, our executive producer on the radio side tonight on our flagship home of AM 740 The Fan. Eli Swanson, director of broadcasting at Newman Outdoor Field for Red Hawks Baseball. The whole crew up here, terrific job. Such an easy group to work with. They just do a terrific job here at Newman. My thanks to Chris Coase, who joined us on the pre and the post. I'm Jack Michaels with our brand manager, Derek Henson of 740 The Fan, our chief engineer, Al Murray. Jack Michaels for the whole gang, repeating our final score tonight. It was Fargo-Moorhead 5, Kansas City 4. 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
17: You can make the argument they were the worst group in the NFL, man. They made Trevor Lawrence look like an MVP. This was a defense that last year was fourth in the NFL in yards per play allowed. They were middle of the pack in terms of points per game allowed. And obviously that had a lot to do with their offense not being to help them out at all. They were fourth in the NFL in terms of EPA per play on defense. That was the strength of the football team. And after 1 week of play, not only is the Browns' defense no longer the strength, it may be their weakness. And that's saying a lot when you consider how pedestrian the Cleveland Browns were offensively on Sunday. I told you all that I didn't really care who they started. Let me rephrase that. I told you all I thought they should start Shedeur Sanders, but I figured whoever was playing quarterback for Cleveland would have some semblance of success simply based off of what they have at the skill spot. You know what I didn't take into account? You know what I didn't take into account for the Cleveland Browns going into their season opener this past weekend against the Jags? I didn't take into account the fact that Deshaun Watson still is America's worst quarterback. If you're Todd Monken, the head coach of the Cleveland Browns, I don't know how you can continue to look players in the face and tell them that this is the plan. Players aren't stupid, man. They're not. Players aren't dumb. And here's the ridiculous part about it, right? That's why I say it all the time. Use numbers, use stats for context, right? They don't tell the entire story. If you were to just look at the Cleveland Browns box score, specifically with the quarterback, Deshaun Watson, you would say, oh, wow, Deshaun Watson played pretty well. 16-22, 205 yards passing, 9 yards per attempt, touchdown, a pick. He did have a fumble in this football game as well that they were able to recover. But if I read you those numbers, you'd say, you know what? Deshaun didn't play half bad. If you watch this football game, you know that once again, Deshaun Watson was one of the worst starters in the National Football League. Not pushing the ball down the field vertically. Not playing on time. Consistently throwing the ball to the check down. Not wanting to get hit. Imagine not wanting to get hit, yet taking 5 sacks on the day. That was Deshaun Watson's reality this past weekend against the Jacksonville Jaguars. It's week 2. Cleveland plays Tampa this weekend. A pissed off Tampa team that's looking to get it back in blood after vomiting over themselves and throwing the football away against Cincinnati. The Browns may lose by 70 this weekend. Book it. And the other thing is this. This should be the last start for Browns quarterback Deshaun Watson. It should be. because he showed you nothing this past Sunday that should give you confidence in him being the guy moving forward. And I know he's not going to show anything against a Bucs defense that actually played pretty damn well against Joe Burrow in the Bengals. This is the beautiful thing, though, about football. And in the saving grace, I would guess, if you're a Browns fan. You can fake it all you want at the podium if you're Browns head coach Todd Monken. But the reality is the players in that locker room know who the best quarterback is on this football team. The players in that locker room understand who gives this team the best chance to win. Newsflash, it's probably not Deshaun Watson. Browns safety Ronnie Hickman earlier today was asked if he liked the continuity the head coach Todd Monken was keeping at quarterback. Take a listen.
18: He said today that he's sticking with Deshaun. Do you like that continuity that he's given him another week in that starting role?
19: That's above my pay grade.
17: Ronnie Hickman, safety for the Browns, didn't say much, but said a whole hell of a lot. Didn't say much, but said a whole hell of a lot. It's above my pay grade, says Ronnie Hickman. You know what would have been the easy answer? Yeah, I'm all down for whatever Coach Monken and the coaching staff wants to do. We all have confidence in Deshaun. It was so easy for Ronnie Hickman to throw Deshaun Watson a bone, and he refused to. You know why? I'm realizing here with the Cleveland Browns, Ronnie Hickman passing up on the opportunity to give Deshaun Watson, his starter, by the way, a vote of confidence. Him passing up on that opportunity tells me everything I need to know about where things stand in Cleveland when it comes to Deshaun Watson. You can post your cool selfies on the beach with your smoking hot wife all you want, Deshaun. You can continue to pose with the bust down rollies. You can post highlight reels on Instagram with a little baby playing in the background. Your teammates see through it, you creep. Deshaun Watson, since he's gotten to Cleveland, has had plenty of time to indoctrinate himself within the locker room, has had plenty of time to get his teammates to buy in to not Deshaun Watson, the quarterback, because how the hell do you buy into that? But Deshaun Watson, the person, something that we don't talk about a lot, because why go down that road? Why open up Pandora's box? When it comes to the Browns, though, and the decision that Todd Monken is making to leave Deshaun as the starter, you have to take everything into consideration, including how his teammates feel about him. I think that should be something that matters when it comes to the quarterback competition, the quarterback conversation in Cleveland with the Browns. If the dudes in the locker room don't believe in Deshaun Watson, well, then how in the hell do you play him? Browns head coach Todd Monken was pretty much asked that exact same thing. How does he feel about what the players think about the quarterback position in Cleveland?
20: And really, to be honest, I mean, they don't have a choice. I mean, this isn't a debate. I don't ask the players what every series, what play I'm going to call, what play we're going to call in defense. Their job is to play on
17: defense. Can we just stop for a second? I told you all that Todd Monken was going to be an elite soundbite all year long. Could you imagine? You just got your ass whipped in your first game as the Browns head coach. You're doing your first presser the day after you've been able to watch the tape. And people are asking, what do the players think? Todd Monken telling you straight up, the inmates don't run the asylum here. I'm the judge, jury, and executioner. The problem is, if you're Todd Monken, you can't talk like that when Browns owner Jimmy Haslam has you by the balls. What do I mean by that? Everybody that is within that Browns organization knows that Deshaun Watson has nothing left in the tank. Everyone within that Browns organization, including the coaches that were tasked with scripting a game plan for him this week, those guys know that he can't do it. But the guy that cuts the checks up top, the big man, He's the ultimate decision maker in Cleveland. So, Todd Monken, you can get up to the podium and play tough Tony all you want and pop it to the media and wink at Mary Kay Cabot while she does her curls in the front row. It's great. You can do that all you want. But the reality is, Todd Monken, at the end of the day, you're going to have to answer for your decisions. You're going to have to answer for your decisions. And guess what? You can say that you don't answer to the players and it's not up for debate. You know who you do answer to? That senile-ass Jimmy Haslam that in the span of the past calendar year has traded away Giannis Antetokounmpo and Myles Garrett. So, of course, he wants to hold on very tight to the last star, air quotes, within the Cleveland sports area that he's got hands on. Shout out to the Guardians. I want to let you all hear from Todd Monken again, man, because I thought before I cut him off, the soundbite was honestly ridiculously good. Here is Browns head coach Todd Monken on whether or not he cares about the player's opinion about his decision at quarterback.
20: And really, to be honest, I mean, they don't have a choice. I mean, this isn't a debate. I don't ask the players what every series, what play I'm going to call, what play we're going to call in defense. Their job's to play. Our job's to put the best player on the field that we think gives us a chance to win. And I love our guys. But the moment we get into that in terms of who this guy should be playing, what we're doing this, what we ought to be calling, we've lost sight of the target, which is to own it and fix it and try like hell to get better. And that's irrespective of who goes out there. But there's decisions that are made at every position. Quarterback just happens to be one of those.
17: Mm. Yeah, look, Todd Monken, I believe, is the oldest coach in the National Football League. He's got a lot on his plate with this situation in Cleveland because the reality is he's in a lose-lose spot. The reality is there's nothing that Todd Monken could do to fix this except for play Shedeur Sanders. If you're looking for a solution, Todd Monken, he's on the bench and he wears the number two. I think Shedeur Sanders could be the shot in the arm that maybe helps turn things around for Cleveland. And you all are probably going to say, well, Linnell, they gave up 34 points. They couldn't run the football. They got dominated up front by the Jacksonville Jaguars. If you've never been in between those white lines, maybe this doesn't resonate with you. When you have a unwavering confidence and belief in the dudes around you, you can accomplish some really special things. That's not just a football chestnut. That is a life chestnut. No matter what line of work you're in, no matter what profession you're in, when you believe in the folks around you, it enables you to get the best version of yourself. So if the Browns players don't ultimately believe in Deshaun Watson, the trickle-down effect could be this defense that was arguably a top 10 group a season ago. The trickle-down effect, the consequence could be the fact that now they look like one of the worst in football. And yes, they've lost Jim Schwartz. Yes, they've lost Myles Garrett. But what Cleveland put on tape defensively this weekend was piss poor. It was nasty. It was disgusting. Whatever adjective you want to use, it sucked. And it's got to get better. If it doesn't, phew, not only will the Browns be picking first in the draft, I don't know how the folks that are currently in the building survive how bad this looks right now. If it happens over the course of 17 weeks, they're screwed. Lucky for the Browns, I don't think it'll last that long. Hopefully, that is the case. In terms of what they do moving forward, I mentioned they're back in action coming up on Sunday, staying in the state of Florida, taking on the Tampa Bay Buccaneers, who are pissed off, angry, upset at what happened to them this past weekend. The Bengals turning them over four different times. Browns got to really hurry up and pick up the pieces, get their stuff together, because if they don't, they'll go to Tampa this weekend and get annihilated. The question is this: after a awful offensive performance, who's going to be the starter for the Cleveland Browns coming up on Sunday against Tampa. Todd Monken, head coach of the Browns, he was asked that question by the Cleveland media. He had this to say about who's going to be under center Sunday for Cleveland.
20: I'd rather just talk about today because I haven't had time to even look at the tape. I mean, I'm sure as hell not firing me. I'm not firing our staff. I'm not getting rid of all of our players. So he happens to be one of 53 and however many practice squad guys we got and our staff, he's one of that. So we'll evaluate everything. To just say that emotionally here at the end when we're, you know, I mean, we just didn't play good enough. They didn't coach well enough.
17: Yeah, Todd Monken, I give it to him. Keeping it 8 more than 92. Raul Havana types at us in the YouTube chat and says, Todd chain smoked 5 packs of Marlboro Reds at halftime of the Jags game. This is why I love him, though, baby. His voice is one of a kind, man. But no, look, Todd's got an old school mentality, and that's because he is quite literally old. He's got to cut the crap, though, and play the best dudes. The players see through the garbage. It was funny him saying, well, I'm not going to fire myself. No bleep, Sherlock. You shouldn't fire yourself, Todd. Well, maybe you should for not having the kahunas to stand up to Jimmy Haslam and start the quarterback that you actually want to start in Shador Sanders. He spent all offseason glazing Shador. Couldn't stop giving him praise. And now after watching Deshaun Watson stink up the joint on Sunday, he's still giving him a long leash. The Browns are going to be a very fascinating team to monitor throughout the course of the season. But here off the rip on a Tell the Truth Tuesday here on Westwood One Sports Night, I am ringing the alarm on the 2026 Cleveland Browns. They should be picking first coming up in the 2026 NFL Draft. I want to keep things within the landscape of the AFC North coming up on the other side of the break. One team in the North with a big victory on the field Sunday. But word to Bruce Allen, they're not winning off the field. That's next here on Westwood One Sports Night. The wait is over. Football is here. 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
6: Do you turn your phone off at night or do you keep your phone on? 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So I always turn mine off at night because I know the first thing is, what if you got an emergency call?
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6: But my wife, she has hers on, so I turn mine off. 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
6: I actually went to see. 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There were like 42 people still up at that time of the day checking Twitter. The first one, the response was go to bed.
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26: An incomplete product, an unfinished product who needs some good coaching, needs someone to stay on him and teach him how to do this like a pro, and honestly, kind of fix some of his fatal flaws. Like he held on to the ball too long last year. He tried to make the hero play instead of taking the layup more times than not, and he didn't throw the ball downfield. I get asked that question all the time. What's the number one difference between why it worked for Jaden Daniels and why it didn't work for Caleb Williams? You can go all over the board here with coaches being fired, horrible offensive line, all of that. Jaden Daniels takes chances. He takes shots down the field that Caleb Williams was just averse to for a number of reasons. I think that got to be coached into him from Ben Johnson. You've got to be in charge, and you've got to be an efficient first and second down offense, and that starts with the quarterback.
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0: That's his way of telling the truth here on a Tuesday. Westwood One Sports Night, recapping the best that was in week one of the National Football League. Oliver, I'm glad that you played that coming out of break, because I didn't realize I've got content for after the show. FOMO dropped today, a feature film from the greatest rapper of all time, Aubrey Drake Graham. So I'm excited to watch that after the show. 310-840-4910 is how you hit us up on the talking text line. It is a Tell the Truth Tuesday here on Westwood One Sports Night. We appreciate you chiming in and tapping into the program, however you choose to do so. 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Chat is popping tonight, baby. Just search us on YouTube, Westwood One Sports Night. Let's read a couple of comments here and incentivize you to keep hitting us up. Knight Rider 229AFN. I don't know. Y'all names be crazy as hell. I'm about to stop reading the whole name. Says, ring the alarm on the Falcons, too. That in light of what we did to start the show, ringing the alarm on the Cleveland Browns. That's the group I'm most concerned about coming out of week one. As far as the Falcons go, maybe it is appropriate to ring the alarm on that franchise because of where things currently stand at the most important position in all of pro sports. Cooper Rush. Some of you all out there are probably like, who? Cooper Rush started on Sunday for the Atlanta Falcons against Pittsburgh. And they only lost by a touchdown, by the way. I don't know if that says more about Atlanta or Pittsburgh. We'll talk about the black and gold coming up here in a second. But as far as Cooper Rush in the Atlanta Falcons quarterback situation is concerned, going into their week two contest this week, not a lot more certainty on where things stand. Michael Penix's status still very much in doubt. I don't really know what's up with Tua in his oblique. He just finds a way to get hurt, whether it's a concussion or some sort of random ridiculous injury. Tua is going to find his way on the trainer's table. Damn sure appropriate to ring the alarm if you are a fan of the Atlanta Falcons. Let's do this as we continue to roll through things on a Tell the Truth Tuesday edition of Westwood One Sports Night. Our old Havana types at us in the YouTube chat and says, Jimmy Haslam is running his next pilot scam on Browns fans minus the rebates. There's plenty of jokes to be made about Jimmy Haslam. WVUer says Tua gets hurt by breathing. That would suck if you literally got hurt by breathing. That means you wouldn't be able to live. Steeler fans aren't going to be able to live without Joey Porter Jr. That may be their reality coming up here. He did not play in Sunday's game against the Atlanta Falcons. If you're not privy to what's going on between Joey Porter Jr. and the Pittsburgh Steelers, I'll get you up to speed. He wants to be one of the highest paid corners in all of the National Football League. Pittsburgh not willing to do that. Pittsburgh has a rule, though, organizationally, that they'll negotiate with you during training camp, and they were doing just that with Joey Porter Jr. as he barely practiced throughout the course of camp. They negotiated with him during camp, but they have a rule. Hey, when the clock strikes midnight, right, on the start of the regular season, we're no longer in negotiating mode. Well, we were at week one last week. Joey Porter Jr. did not practice throughout the course of the week. He ultimately did not play on Sunday against the Atlanta Falcons, leading a lot of folks to speculate, has Joey Porter Jr. played his final game, his final snap, as a member of the Pittsburgh Steelers? It was a pretty telling sign that he did not play on Sunday, considering the fact that everyone knows there was no real back injury. I'm calling poppycock on that all day long. There was no back injury. It was a, air quotes, back injury to allow him to be on PUP. They took him off the PUP at cutdown day. He was limited throughout the week, and then ultimately the decision was made for him not to play. In terms of what went into the decision for Joey Porter Jr. not to play, Steelers head coach Mike McCarthy, he was addressing the local media and spilled the beans on who made the decision for Joey Porter Jr. not to give it a go in the season opener.
1: No, it was my decision. I'm in charge of the 48. You have a week of training. We spoke a couple times last week. You know, my concern for Joey, obviously, is to get him to a spot no different than the everybody else in training camp. You know, if there's players that go through that first ramp-up period that are not ready to go, they don't participate fully in the padded practice. So I don't really see this any different than that. Now, it is different that there's a business component to it, so and that's really a whole nother topic.
0: Yeah, Big Mac, as they like to call him in Pittsburgh nowadays, Pittsburgh native Mike McCarthy coaching his hometown Steelers for the first time in his career. It was an awesome moment. Cool offseason for Pittsburgh. I was up there as a part of my training camp tour. Shout out to Blitzburg. They treated me well. And I was pretty bullish on the 2026 Pittsburgh Steelers. But when you don't have your business affairs in order, it is hard for me to lean into you all the way. And right now, that's the reality when it comes to the Pittsburgh Steelers. I say it all the time. When you're able to keep it drama-free, as Chris Brown once said, right? Your life is just a hell of a lot better. Put yourselves in the Steelers' shoes for a second, right? Pretend that you're Pittsburgh. Whether you're a parent out there, whether you're a brother.

0: deadly. Worst case scenario, right? And I'm not trying to make light of anyone's tragedies or trauma, but let's keep it 8 more than 92, right? I could use myself as a personal example, man. Doing this job, I say it all the time, right? It's the best job in America, right? The only job where you can be wrong 7 days out the week, twice on Sundays, yet that key card is still going to work. The irony in this is that we work from home, so my key is always going to work to get into my own. You pick up what I'm putting down here. This job, though, you have to be in the right frame of mind, I would say, on a day-in, day-out basis to be able to bring your absolute best. I look at the Pittsburgh Steelers the same way. Yes, they were victorious on Sunday, 20-13 over a third-string quarterback, I might add, in Cooper Rush. But at the end of the day, they won, right? But it didn't look as good as it could have, right? And they were the number one defense, if I'm not mistaken, in terms of EPA in week one. So you can make the argument, well, they didn't miss Joey Porter Jr. at all now. Well, I'm big on vibes, right? I'm a vibey type of individual. Some people will say, I'm first team all vibes, right? Vibes matter in the NFL. In this thing that's hanging over the Steelers organization right now, I'm not saying it's going to derail their season. But when you're on the short list, well, the list is not that short, as I told you last night. If you're on the list, though, of Super Bowl contenders and teams that folks think have a shot to make a little playoff run, why not eliminate all of the distractions that you could possibly have? Set yourselves up to be the best version of yourselves that you could be. That's the same thing for us in our personal lives. If you're messing with somebody out there in the world and you can love them all you want, they can be, you know, your best friend till the end, right? But if they're holding you back, if they're preventing you from being the best version of yourself, you got to cut bait with them. So if you're Pittsburgh, here's the reality. You can take a shot every time I say this, I guess, if you're drinking and listening. They got to shake a leg or lose one, right? I know how I get down. Make a decision here. Either move off of Joey Porter Jr. or meet the contract demands. You don't need this hanging over you as an organization. Did you take a peek around the AFC North on Sunday, Pittsburgh? Don't any of you say anything to me about Cleveland. Thank you. The Bengals forced four turnovers. The Ravens look like the best offense in football. Maybe the best team in football. If you're Pittsburgh, get it together, brother. You're better than this. You have a lot to lose. This is the final swan song of Aaron Rodgers. And by the way, Denton, I don't know if you saw, he did like this interview. I think it was Barstool. And he's like, you know, opening up about his personal life and things of that nature. I try my best, Denton, as you know, to like this dude. I was even talking good about him after I saw him in Pittsburgh. He's so unlikable.
1: He is awful. That wasn't Barstool. That was with his teammate. That was a Cam Hayward podcast.
0: I'm tripping. That was Cam Hayward's podcast.
1: Yeah, I don't think he's in association with Barstool, but God, Aaron Rodgers. He tells us he's going to fade away once he retires. He is not. He loves a live microphone.
0: Bro, some of the stuff that he was willing to divulge, just like, why are you even talking about that? My thing is this, Denton. First of all, he needs to go get some counseling. And I can attest to it. I go to counseling. I do it once a week, twice a week sometimes if I can fit it in my schedule. There's internal trauma there with him. Because that no one's asking him about this stuff, really. I guess Cam kind of asked him.
1: But I don't know. I don't know if he was asking, hey, did you propose your fiance and then she wanted to go cheat on you 24 hours later? Like, I don't think that was the question. I think that was information that was willingly offered, which is nuts. But I'm not a drug guy, so who knows? But I think that's kind of what ayahuasca is supposed to do. Is this like supposed to help you with that sort of thing? Where you can do the inner work on yourself, and it feels like he did the ayahuasca and was like, I should share everything now.
0: Yeah, like, dog. You want to talk about spilling tea. Aaron Rodgers, and thank you to Denton getting us corrected with that. Cam Hayward's podcast. Cam Hayward, by the way, pretty silly with media. I've enjoyed it. He's had a couple of other, you know, good guests. I got to watch the Aaron Rodgers one in its entirety. The highlights on X have been must-watch social media. We're just getting rolling, though, here on a Tell the Truth Tuesday edition of Us With One Sports Night. You're tapped into the youngest in Charles and L. Willingham. I will get you up to 3 a.m. Eastern time. Coming up in exactly 22 minutes. You all know what time it is, baby. Every Tuesday during the NFL season, we'll bring it to you, baby. The most highly anticipated power rankings.

0: segment and all the Sports Talk Radio Nell Super Six Pack, my top six teams going into week number two of the NFL season. Did your team make the list? Stick around in 21 minutes, you'll find that out. Coming up on the other side, we're getting into week two. Some teams are 1-0, some teams are 0-1. On the other side, I'll tell you the team that's 0-1 that I'm most concerned about and the 0-1 team that I'm most excited about. That's next on Westwood One Sports Night.
1: The NFL is off and running. Week one was the highest scoring opening weekend ever. This season is just getting warmed up on your home for the NFL, Westwood One Sports.
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0: Big Four Sky, youngest in charge, and Al Willingham rocking out with you as we get you up to 3 a.m. Eastern time here on a Tell the Truth Tuesday edition of What's With One Sports Tonight. Coming up in 15 minutes, Tuesday staple, each and every Tuesday during football season, I'll bring you the most highly anticipated power ranking segment in all of sports talk radio, Nell's Super Six Pack. This week, my top six teams in the NFL going into week number two. We learned a lot in week number one, man. It was just cool to have football back, right? It was cool to, you know, get to sit on the couch and do the thing that we love to do, man. Like, I think the beautiful thing about the NFL, maybe more than any other sport, it brings together everyone from all walks of life, you know, for one common, you know, rooting interest, man. We all got a team that we go hard for, that we're delusional about. And that's the beautiful part about the NFL, especially the early portion of the season where really every team should be chock full of optimism, right? And I said that all throughout the course of the summer here on Westwood One Sports Tonight, right? Like, this is that time of year where you should be delusionally optimistic. You should be popping it ad nauseum. There should be nothing that anyone can say about your team without you getting hot under the collar, trying to, you know, tussle with somebody. Go hard for your team in the first week, in the second week of September. Because eventually, we're going to continue to get more data. That's what's beautiful about this, right? You can pop it. You can make all your declarations and proclamations. But at the end of the day, you've got to answer for the things that you've said. And for some of these teams, they've got to answer for the decisions that they've made. As we ease our way into the midnight hour on the East Coast, I want to look at things glass half full. I want to look at things glass half empty. And you can hit us up on the talking text line with this as well at 310-840-4910. I want the 0-1 team you're most concerned with, and then the 0-1 team you're most excited about. Now, I ask that you reserve this to teams that we know that we, you know, thought were going to have some sort of success this year. Like, I'm not concerned about the Miami Dolphins starting 0-1 because, newsflash, America, I thought they were going to suck. Turns out they do. So, like, don't give me a team like Miami. The team that I'm most concerned about that started off 0-1 is the Indianapolis Colts. The Indianapolis Colts, America, is a team that you know has really pushed all their chips to the middle for 2026. Shane Steichen, Chris Ballard, as far as I'm concerned, both on the hot seat, right? And when you think about their job security in 2026, I said it all offseason, the fact that they would go into this pivotal win or your fired year with Daniel Jones at the quarterback position makes me scratch my head a little bit. Why am I so concerned about the Indianapolis Colts at 0-1? Well, they play in a pretty tough division. Houston looks like a very formidable group. Jacksonville looks like a very formidable group. Tennessee sucks, but you pick up what I'm putting down here. When it comes to Indianapolis, the things that you had success with last year, you struggled with in week one. Now, the opponent may have had something to do with it, but, man, Daniel Jones, and I watched the condensed version of this game. By the way, I don't want to simp for the NFL because they ain't paying me no money. NFL Pro is a $15.99 per month investment that I've made that gives you more context and insight into the National Football League. You get great analytics, stats, and then you get the condensed replays of these games. By the start of show tomorrow, I will have watched every condensed replay in the NFL of the games this past weekend. When going and watching Indianapolis this past weekend, there was one thing that stood out with the Colts that was a really big problem. Two things, actually. I'll start with the offensive side. Daniel Jones, 8 months off of an Achilles tear, looks like he's 8 months off of an Achilles tear. He was the most pressured quarterback in week number one. And it wasn't because you know, Baltimore was just sending the kitchen sink at them. It wasn't because the offensive line was just awful. Now, they got whipped a considerable amount of times. By the way, shout out to Trey Hendrickson, who went viral on X for running the hoop and looking terrible. He had a really damn good week one. But no, Daniel Jones just looked like a dude whose athleticism has been sapped away from him. He didn't do a good job getting away from pressure when they did get there. I didn't think he looked great when they moved the pocket for him. It just wasn't that good of a night for him, man. 19 to 31, 166 yards, touchdown and a pick, 5 yards, a completion. He had just one rush for 4 yards. His legs was such an important piece of why they had success last year. It helped Jonathan Taylor in the run game because those backside defensive ends had to stay honest. They couldn't crash. It helped everybody out. It's why they were able to live by that RPO offense. If his athleticism is going to be taken away from him, if he's going to have his athleticism sapped, then the Indianapolis Colts not only are in trouble, they need to play Anthony Richardson. I'm going to call a spade a spade. If Daniel Jones' athleticism is sapped, and it certainly looked that way in week number one, they've got to consider Anthony Richardson. They were awful on offense on Sunday. Now, I expected Jesse Minter to have that Ravens defense, you know, looking like the, you know, baddest team on the planet. I expected that. But I didn't expect Indianapolis to look lifeless. They could run the ball. They could throw the ball. It was very, very tough to watch. The only thing that was worse than what we saw from Daniel Jones and the offense to me, what they were on defense, I mean, it was ugly. UGLY, you ain't got no alibi. Terrible performance defensively from the Indianapolis Colts. Here's the thing, though. From Indy's perspective, why I'm so concerned, I don't see how it gets better. The Indianapolis Colts on Sunday led the National Football League in man coverage snaps. Yet Lamar Jackson torched them through the air, 17 to 25, 324 yards. Sauce Gardner was terrible in this football game. Cam Bynum was terrible in this football game. I mean, it was really difficult to watch, man, because they've got Travarius Ward. They've got some household names in that secondary. They couldn't stick with Zay Flowers. They couldn't stick with Jacoby Lane. They couldn't stick with Rashad Bateman. Here's the part that sucks if you're a Colts fan. That's what Lou Anarumo wants to do. That's who he wants to be. He wants to play man-to-man defense. And when you think about what they've invested in their secondary, they should have the horses to be able to play man-to-man defense. They were awful on Sunday. And here's the thing. If you can't play man coverage at all in the NFL, it really tips your hand because you become a lot more predictable defensively. And all these offenses have to do is draw up a bunch of zone beaters and pick you apart. So if you're Indianapolis, if you're a Colts fan, bring the alarm, right? Ring the alarm because your defense is a real problem here. And I think it's more of a problem than the offense. Because at least with the offense, there are other schematic fixes. For the defense, if you can't play the bread and butter coverage that your coordinator wants to run, then what do you do? It's a Tell the Truth Tuesday edition of What's With One Sports Night. When we come back, same thing we do each and every Tuesday. Now Super Six Pack, my top six NFL teams heading into week two next.
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0: 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Here's Linnell Willingham.
1: Holla at your boy. Youngest of Charles Linnell Willingham. Getting you up to 3 a.m. Eastern Time here on a Tell the Truth Tuesday edition of Us What One Sports Night. Getting you geared up for week number 2 in the National Football League. What a week it was, though, in week number 1. Getting this kicked off. Boy, did I miss it, man. Sunday was fun. Last night was fun. I think after doing the show last night, being here with you all last night, these standalone games, I always love primetime. Well, my team's not playing in it because the Commanders suck in primetime. But I always love primetime. Those standalone games where the entire country is chewing on the same bone, per se, and everyone's got their opinions and different thoughts on what's going, I loved it, man. It was fun as hell watching the Kansas City Chiefs kind of felt like reclaim their spot as the big dogs in the National Football League, at least from my perspective. Each and every Tuesday on What's What One Sports Night, we'll bring you the most highly anticipated power ranking segment in all of sports talk radio, Nell's Super Six Pack. I'll give you my top 6 teams in the NFL heading into that week of play. Last time I checked, well, the clock just struck midnight on the East Coast. So if you're listening on the East Coast, it's not Tuesday anymore. But it is Tuesday in a lot of other places. And like I said, every Tuesday we'll bring you the most highly anticipated power ranking segment, Nell's Super Six Pack. My top 6 NFL teams going into week number 2.

0: ready? Let's do it. Dell Super Six Pack, top six teams in the NFL heading into week number two. Real quick, while we got the opportunity to do so, I want to keep some receipts here. The first installment of the Super Six Pack last week, going into week one, knocking on the door, I had Cincinnati, Dallas, Denver, and then the official six, Chicago six, Buffalo five, Houston four, Kansas City three, Baltimore two, the LA Rams one. A little bit of change at the top here. Let's get it started. The three teams that were the closest to making the Super Six Pack that are knocking on the door is what I would call it. The Cincinnati Bengals, first and foremost, man. They were knocking on the door last week as well. And you would think that after their performance that it would be enough to push them over the top and get them in the official Super Six Pack. It wasn't. They had some struggles offensively against Tampa. It wasn't perfect, but on the defensive side, that is why they're in this conversation. I told you all, if that defense could live up to the hype, and they did so, they're going to be a Super Bowl contender. They're going to be a very, very difficult out within the landscape of the AFC. They are the first team that's knocking on the door. Loved what Cincinnati did. Handled business in week one. They got a really tough test on the road against a desperate Houston Texans team who's trying to avoid falling to 0-2. Speaking of the Houston Texans, they're the team that's knocking on the door next. They're 0-1 after their loss to the Buffalo Bills in week one. They were number four in the Super Six Pack last week. The loss to Buffalo did hurt them a little bit. They're the 0-1 team that I'm most excited about, if I'm being honest, right? I feel really good about the Texans. Think about what the biggest storyline is this year for Houston. It's whether or not C.J. Stroud is going to be able to play well enough to garner a long-term contract extension. In week number one, he was dealing. Now, he had a turnover that really cost them the football game as Greg Russo had a strip sack of him. But in terms of playing on time, playing on schedule, playing in rhythm, he had a couple of key scrambles that were huge. I thought C.J. Stroud kicked off week number one in the 2026 season with a bang, man. He is somebody that I think is, you know, going to look like a very smart cookie at season's end in terms of betting on himself. But they've got to win football games. That defense for Houston, the pass rush wasn't good enough. They didn't get home. Josh Allen, it was really bombs away as they consistently, you know, took deep shots against this Texans defense. The last team that's knocking on the door, the team that was the closest to cracking the Super Six Pack here in week number two, spent a lot of time talking about him the last two nights. John Harbaugh and the New York Football Giants beating people up front. CeCe Mauinoa pitching a shutout in his first ever game, going up against Quinnen Williams and Kenny Clark. That's how you do it, man. They brought in Pat Ricard this offseason as a pseudo sixth offensive lineman, and they used him early and often on Sunday Night Football, running the football really well against the Dallas Cowboys, recreating the line of scrimmage on a consistent basis. Here was the most impressive piece about the New York Giants in their run game. The movement that they were able to get on the interior with these duo gap runs was really, really impressive. That's the telltale sign of a good double team. Can you get the guy to move off of his spot? Can you get the guy to be displaced? And the Giants all night long, it felt like, did that. The most impressive piece, though, of what I saw from the Giants, and it's not Jackson Dart, who was excellent. The most impressive piece with that was that defense, man. They went up against a Dallas Cowboys offense that we know is a top three unit within the National Football League. That Giants defense and what they accomplished, that's the reason why I'm bullish on this group. That's the reason that I think they all of a sudden have went from bottom feeder of the NFC to a team that could be, you know, in that fringe playoff conversation as we enter the months of November and December. Really, really bullish on the New York Giants. Strong performance from their young pup, Jackson Dart, as well. Playing on schedule, making plays with his legs, showing a toughness and a moxie that everyone's got to appreciate. The Giants, this time next week, if they win against the Rams, will damn sure be on Nell Super Six Pack, my top six teams in the NFL. Let's get to it, though, man. The real list. Me and the committee up late, burning the midnight oil to bring you this list. Nell's Super Six Pack, top six teams in the NFL. I want you to chime in on the phones with your top team as well. 310-840-4910 is the number. You can hit us up in the YouTube chat as well. Just search Westwood One Sports Tonight. Give me your top team in the NFL. Who's the best exiting week number one of NFL play? 310-840-4910. Let's run through Nell's Super Six Pack. My top six teams in the National Football League. At number six, ooh, I could be wrong sometimes, but I could be right as well. I was wrong on the Seattle Seahawks. I had them missing the postseason in its entirety last week during Predictions Week here on Westwood One Sports Night. I did not think that Sam Darnold and the offense would be able to replicate last year's success. The other piece is this. I really don't believe in Sam Darnold if we're keeping it 8 more than 92. I've said it all spring, said it all summer. Sam Darnold led the NFL in turnovers last year, yet somehow they won the Super Bowl. I don't believe that they're going to be able to replicate that success if Sam Darnold plays that way. Lucky for Seattle, Sam Darnold's on the shelf right now with what they're calling a glute injury. He hurt his butt. He's not going to play this weekend. There's a chance that he plays next week. But regardless, if you're a Seahawks fan, good news as it is a short-term injury. Here's the silver lining, though, and why I am so bullish on the Seahawks and why they come in at number six and Nell's Super Six Pack. That defense, despite losing Boye Mafe to the Cincinnati Bengals, despite losing Reek Woolen to the Philadelphia Eagles, despite losing Kobe Bryant, to the Chicago Bears, they look like a well-oiled machine on that side of the football. Don't look at the name on the back of the jersey for Seattle. It's about the name on the front. There is a style of football that they play. It's fast. It's physical. It is nasty. You saw it in week one in the season opener against the New England Patriots. Nehemiah Pritchard coming up with big-time plays. Josh Job had the game-winning interception. Derek Hall, hell on wheels, coming off the edge. There's a lot to like about this Seattle Seahawks football team. And as long as you're able to play defense the way that they play defense, you're going to be within the fight. I say it all the time here on Westwood One Sports Night. I probably sound like a broken record. Football is about that 60-minute fight in the phone booth between the offensive line and the defensive line. In week number one, the Seattle Seahawks proved, if nothing else, they're still really damn good on both sides of the line of scrimmage. That's good enough to earn a spot in Nell's Super Six Pack, my top six teams in the NFL. I want you to chime in with your top NFL team heading into week number two, 310-840-4910. Coming in at number five, Nell's Super Six Pack, the Chicago Bears, baby, putting up 59 points in the season opener against the Carolina Panthers. I know what some people are saying, oh, well, now they gave up 37 points too. How could they possibly be a very good football team? Look, I can't argue with that. On second thought, going out and watching the condensed replay of Chicago and Carolina, on second review, the Bears' defense was worse than I thought. They're on the list right now, and I was pretty high on them coming out of Sunday. But after watching the game over again, I don't know, with their schedule, if Bryce Young and the Panthers' personnel is going to give you fits and light you up. What happens when the competition offensively gets even stiffer? The next 2 weeks for the Chicago Bears, home versus Brian Flores and the Minnesota Vikings, and that should be one of the best games of week number one. You talk about strength on strength, defense versus offense. And then their week three matchup, Monday Night Football at home against the Philadelphia Eagles, who's struggling right now offensively. So we're going to find out, you know, what it is and what it ain't when it comes to Chicago. They make the Super Six Pack because when you're this good on one side of the football, you can get carried to places. You know what I'm saying? Like I said, coming out of Sunday, I thought their offensive performance was the best side of the football performance of all of week one. Their offense outplayed Minnesota's defense. Their offense outplayed Baltimore's offense. So the Bears, they do get a spot in Nell's Super Six Pack. Number five, on the list this week going into week number two. Number four, Nell Super Six Pack, top six teams in the NFL as we get geared up for week number two. The Buffalo Bills, they're in action coming up on Thursday Night Football. And boy, if you're a Bills fan, you got to feel really, really good about what you did. Think about the way that we talked about the Houston Texans defense going into this game, going into this season. They, without a shadow of a doubt, are the best group in football. What Buffalo was able to accomplish, chucking the football down the field, having the offensive success, it was impressive. Here's the thing that's kind of unique, though, about what happened with the Buffalo Bills. If I was to tell you that, yeah, Buffalo went on the road in hostile territory and knocked off the Houston Texans, you would think that the formula is a whole lot of James Cook not asking Josh Allen to be Superman. In reality, it was the exact opposite. They asked Josh Allen to be him. They asked Josh Allen to be that guy, and James Cook in the running game could not get going. It was bombs away from Josh Allen torching this Houston Texans secondary. DJ Moore coming up with big-time individual plays. Dalton Kincaid, take a bow, a career high in receptions and yards this past week. And then most importantly, the thing that stood out the most about the Buffalo Bills and why they're on this list coming in at number four, Josh Allen sacked just twice. For them to hold up in pass coverage the way that they did, in pass protection rather, the way that they did, allowing Josh Allen the time to push the football down the field vertically. Hey, Detroit, the Lions got another thing coming, baby. The Lions played with their food on Sunday. They should have lost to New Orleans. I'm giving you an early lean now. The Buffalo Bills are going to beat the brakes off the Detroit Lions in the debut of their new stadium coming up on Thursday Night Football. You heard it here first. 310-840-4910 is the number here on a Tell the Truth Tuesday edition of Westwood One Sports Night. Getting you up to 3 a.m. Eastern Time. Give me your top team in the NFL as we get geared up for week number two. I'll continue to give you mine as we roll through Nell's Super Six Pack. Coming in at number three, and it honestly pains me to say this, the San Francisco 49ers, man. Gotta give credit where credit is due. What they did to the LA Rams on the defensive side of the football has got to be studied. It's got to be talked about. That pass rush was a gangster. They were stopping things up front within the run game. They were physical at the second level. The speed at linebacker between Dre Greenlaw and Fred Warner, you know, stuck out like a sore thumb. Super duper impressed with the San Francisco 49ers. Here's the tough part, and why I believe their stay on this list may not be long lived. Anybody that was surprised at what happened on Thursday night must not have been paying attention to the NFL over the past 5-6 years. When the Niners are healthy, they are consistently one of the best football teams in the NFL. This is what they've been, America, when they're healthy. The problem is, for San Francisco, they've shown no ability to stay healthy. You could blame the power plant, whatever the hell the thing is that the people think are causing their injuries. That's how you know you're an oft-injured team. People are coming up with conspiracies as to why you're so damn hurt. That's the reality for San Francisco. But I wasn't necessarily surprised by what I saw because San Fran can hoop. I had them as one of my wild cards in the NFC. In terms of the way that they played in week one, this is what it looks like when they're all healthy. And they're not even really all healthy, right? Mykel Williams is on the pup list. Alfred Collins, by the way, poor Alfred Collins. Could you imagine taking that, what was it, 18-hour plane trip to Australia and then blowing your knee out in practice in Australia? Then you've got to take a trip back 18 hours with a ruptured patella? Godspeed to the big fella, Alfred Collins, my man crush during the 2024 NFL draft process. Look, I think with San Fran, as long as they can stay healthy, they're going to be in the fight. The problem is, like I said, they're already not healthy. They lost Deshaun Stribling in that one to a knee injury. He is going to be on the shelf for at least the next month. We'll see how they are able to make out here moving forward. Their schedule lends itself to early season success. Talking about San Fran's. They've got Miami coming up on Sunday. They're home against the Cardinals the following week. Then it's three straight games against Denver, Seattle, Washington, which could get, you know, potentially tricky there, depending on whether or not they're real or not. But look, I think if you're a fan of the 49ers, there's a lot to be excited about with this group. And you shouldn't be super surprised, right? Because when they're healthy, they've shown under Kyle Shanahan that when they're healthy, they're one of the best teams in the NFL. That's a consistent thing. I just don't believe they're going to stay healthy, and I have no reason to think otherwise. They come in at number three in the Super Six Pack, my top six teams in the NFL going into week number two. I want you to hit me up on the talking text line with your top team in the NFL coming out of week number one. 310-840-4910. You can hit us up in the YouTube chat as well. Just search Westwood One Sports Tonight. Number two in the Super Six Pack, my top six teams in the NFL going into week number two. Should be much of a surprise to anybody. Pat Mahomes and the Kansas City Chiefs, they have earned the right to be at this spot on the list. I almost put him at number one. I did. But I left him at number two. Look, there's a lot to be excited about. And I said it last night, if you're Kansas City. You now have a new identity on offense. You're the bullies of the Midwest, is how we could put it. Is Kansas City in the Midwest? Is my geography on the mark when I say that? You pick up what I'm putting down, though. They're the bullies of the Midwest, man. I love everything about it. Kenneth Walker, the most impactful free agent signing during the 2026 offseason. And then what was most encouraging about what Kansas City did is they didn't need Pat Mahomes to be Superman. And that defense, the young puppies, they're the reason they won this football game. Mansoor Delane coming up with a pick. R. Mason Thomas getting after Bo Nix several different times throughout the game. Really, really impressive stuff. From the Kansas City Chiefs, they come in at number two. And then number one, Nell Super Six Pack, top six teams in the NFL. My top team in football entering week number two. It's easy. The Baltimore Ravens. What else did you think? My Super Bowl champs look like the best team in week number one. It's now your turn to get in on the fun here on a Tell the Truth Tuesday edition of Westwood One Sports Night. Nell Super Six Pack, top six teams in the NFL. I want your best team in the NFL after week one. At 310-840-4910. Your calls on the best team in football coming out of week one next here on Westwood One Sports Night. The wait is over. 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

0: Tell the Truth Tuesday edition of Westwood One Sports Tonight. Youngest and Charles and L. Willingham rocking out with you here as we take your calls at 310-840-4910. Just brought you a fresh installment of the most highly anticipated power ranking segment in all of sports talk. Mel Super Six Pack, my top six teams in the NFL going into week number two. I want you to hit me up on the phones with your best team in the NFL coming out of week one. Here's the Super Six Pack if you're just joining us. We have our three teams that were the closest to making the list. We call them knocking on the door. The Bengals, the Texans, and the Giants, the three teams that were the closest to getting on the list this week. Now the actual list itself. Number six, the Seattle Seahawks, a team that I've probably done the biggest 180 on, them and the Giants, since the start of the regular season. I did not know that Seattle's defense was going to be even better than what they were a year ago. They didn't have Nick Eamon-Worry in the opener, yet they still, you know, made Drake May look like a total pumpkin. They come in at number six. Number five, the Bears. I don't feel great about Chicago on second review of watching Panthers and Bears. That defense wasn't very good, but offensively, it was a historically good performance. Most points in a week one in franchise history for Chicago, so they earn a spot on the list for now. Will they be here, say, in 2 weeks? Who knows? That's why you got to stick around and listen each and every Tuesday here on Westwood One Sports Night. Number four, the Buffalo Bills. The Bills are the team that may have had, arguably, outside of Kansas City, the most impressive win of the weekend. Doing what they did to that Houston defense was impressive. Not running the football. Josh Allen wasn't playing conservative. It was him chucking it down the football field, saying bombs away. Dalton Kincaid, DJ Moore, both coming up with big-time plays. Josh Palmer had a big touchdown in this one late. They play the Lions on Thursday, and after they beat the hell out of the Lions, I think the narrative is going to be that they're the best team in football going into week number three of the NFL season. Number three, Nell Super Six Pack. I have the Niners. Impressive what they did across the pond, guys. Shouldn't be a shocker, though, as I continue to say, when Kyle Shanahan-led teams are healthy, they normally win. Number two, Kansas City. Gushed over them for 4 hours last night. Won't spend too much time. The defense is legit. Kenneth Walker, massive free agent signing. And then number one, my Super Bowl champions, the Baltimore Ravens. Enough of me yapping, blabbing, and popping my stuff. I want to hear from you. 310-840-4910. Who do you think is the best team in the NFL heading into week number two? You can tweet at me with your best team in the NFL going into week two as well. It is at N-E-L-L underscore B-T-P. Let's go to Bert in Baltimore, cracking us all. Bert, what up, OG? Welcome in.
1: What's happening, Linnell? My top team, you and I are simpatico. My top team is the one led by the quarterback with the highest passer rating in the history of the NFL, number eight, Mr. Lamar Jackson and the Baltimore Ravens. You're looking at a 14-3, 15-2 regular season and a trip to the Super Bowl. But I need you to clarify something for me.
0: Yes, sir.
1: Is tonight tell the partial truth Tuesday or tell the whole truth? Because you opened the show saying that you told everybody all offseason the Cleveland Browns were going to make the playoffs.
0: I did.
1: But you also told us that all preseason. In fact, just last week, you said you, quote, expect Deshaun Watson to play well and the Cleveland Browns to win. Am I wrong?
0: No, you're not wrong, which is why I opened up the show doing what, Bert? Telling the truth.
1: Coming clean, brother, and I'm proud of you. It was a very mature 180 that you did. But the main reason I called my brother, Josh, said on Sunday that you've got this time slot, to borrow your phrase, each and every night on Westwood One. It's well-deserved, my man.
0: Appreciate you, man. 310-840-4910 is the number. Double-clicking on the Ravens real quick. Y'all going to give me my credit when y'all call into this show, too. I picked them to win the Super Bowl, and after week one, who are they going to win the bowl? Give me some love, America. No, Baltimore has been great, man. Lamar Jackson is about to have the best year of his professional career, man. We're going to do a deep dive into the numbers on the Baltimore Ravens coming up here before we make our way out of this midnight hour on the East Coast. But Lamar, ladies and gentlemen, was special, and the numbers prove that even further. 310-840-4910. Give me your top team in the National Football League going into week number two here on the Tell the Truth Tuesday edition of Westwood One Sports Night. Boy, that was a mouthful. Mr. Positive, our guy Greg out in Michigan wants to check in. What's going on, brother?
2: LW, boom, shakalaka. How dare you, Bert? No way. Hey, it's got to be Josh Elvis Allen and the Bills. And here's the reason.
0: Yeah.
2: Your list was fantastic. Just put the Bills number one because he went into hostile territory.
0: He said,
2: Houston. He was 0-4 there. He put the team on his shoulders. He did it. Yes, I mean, it's there. And don't be surprised if the Lions give the Bills
0: Fits.
2: But I want my Josh Elvis to win.
0: I was about to say this is positive.
2: But, you know, I love.
0: What do you do Thursday? Do you do like Mama Kelsey and wear a split jersey? How you rocking on Thursday night, brother?
2: Oh, hey, good one. No, I'll sit there and silently root for my Bills because I know that they're going to go much further.
0: Your Bills?
2: You're from Michigan, pal.
0: Yeah. What do you mean your Bills?
2: Yeah.
0: Hold on.
2: I love my Bills.
0: Two teams.
2: I just saw what happened. I almost get heart attacks watching them.
0: Really?
2: And I mean,
0: or is it that you saw what happened to Detroit this weekend? Because boy, were they uninspiring.
2: Yeah, they should have lost, or it should have been a tie. But yeah, you're right. It's just our secondary needs a lot of work. And hey, LW, thanks for taking my call. Everybody, go for your dreams.
0: I appreciate you.
3: I did some research, so I have to interject here. I did some research, and it showcases my failings as a producer, my failings as a person, my failings as a sports fan. Josh Allen's middle name is Patrick. Why does he call him Josh Elvis Allen?
0: Wait, his name is not Elvis?
3: No, his middle name is Patrick.
0: That's crazy. He's been getting this off for like 2-3 years, by the way.
3: I've known this man for 10 months, and I just went with it. I never Googled it. I Googled it. His middle name is Josh Patrick Allen.
0: What? So, wait, Greg, text the text line with why you're calling him Elvis. I mean, that's crazy. 310-840-4910. I want your best team in the NFL going into week number two here on a Tell the Truth Tuesday edition of Westwood One Sports Night. Let's go to...

0: Stop it, Rob. I'm going to let you have the floor because I know you were excited about what happened.
1: Oh, my goodness gracious. I was super stoked right off the rip with Russo with that strip sack. I was okay, the defense is going to show up. But then, they kind of like, what the heck's going on? A lot of flags. They're D-backs.
0: It was week one.
1: They needed a little brushing up. Jim Leonard will do his job and get inside the heads of the players. They know what they did wrong, and they'll brush it up. But all in all, Josh did what Josh does, and DJ Moore, what a great addition.
0: What a catch, and, dude. Oh, my goodness.
1: Oh, my gosh. What we did against that defense was amazing, was absolutely amazing. But the reason why I am calling is, I totally agree with you as far as the top ranking right now. Yes, Baltimore's a beast right now. Just knocking on the door, Jacksonville. Jacksonville, if they put it to Denver, you know, that's a team that you can't sleep on Jacksonville. But I would have switched up. You're good. Buffalo's right where they're supposed to be. I'll give the 49ers the three. But
0: I'm waiting. The thing about the Niners, Robin, I appreciate the call, brother. The thing about the Niners is they're scared. I said, I appreciate you, man. The thing about the Niners, had to let you run, Rob, as we were up against the break here. The thing about the Niners, man, and I'm going to sound like a broken record, I just don't think their health, if you're not going to be healthy, they don't have the depth to be able to overcome the rash of injuries that we see them have each and every year. Maybe they're doing good juju, but think about it. Kyle Shanahan lied in the car accident, and then they're doing Brandon Ayuk dirty. The football gods are going to strike again. It feels so weird, talking about injuries being the reason why a team's not going to go somewhere when it's something that they can't control. But it's the reality with San Francisco, man. 310-840-4910. Emily is in San Diego wanting to check in. Emily, what's going on? Welcome in to Westwood One Sports Night.
2: Good evening, Linnell, the big guy in charge.
0: What's going on, Miss Emily? How are you doing?
2: Oh, you know, I'll have to tell you right now that whenever you hear me, if you hear me when I'm talking, it's the Chiefs, Pat Mahomes, my homie. And I just have to say that it was so exciting. I was on the edge of my seat, and I think that it's a great relief after all of this time that the summer's gone by, that something...
0: You were worried all summer, weren't you, Miss Emily?
2: I was. I mean, I was actually near the end. I was getting really, really sick of the comments because one of the things that really was... annoying is the injury. Okay, there's multitudes of players who have injuries and come back and do quite well.
0: And people were acting like Pat was going to be, never be the same again, and that was going to be the end of the road for them. You deserve to talk trash to all your friends and all your family members, Miss Emily, all week long. Kansas City coming up big. I got to let you run because we're up against the clock, but I appreciate the call. Chris in Dallas wrapping things up. Here, Nell Super Six Pack. Chris, who's your top team in the NFL as we get geared up for week two?
3: Unfortunately, Seattle is the top team. They are the Super Bowl champions. They dominated their first week game, so they are the number one. I mean, they're the number one until you knock them off, right? I'm from Dallas. My team is the Dallas Cowboys. I'm sick in the head right now. It's sick in the head, man. I'm tired of it. Change the coach, change the players. Same script, though. Same script for my Dallas Cowboys. Jerry Jones sold his soul to the devil in the 90s. We won 3 Super Bowls, and we're never going to get anything after that. But I have the Seattle. I have the Bills beating Seattle in the championship.
0: Okay. Well, there we go. I don't agree with you on Seattle, but I appreciate the call. Real quick, Chris, if you're still listening. Well, I hope you're still listening. No need to ring the alarm over the Dallas Cowboys in terms of what happened on Sunday against New York. As I've said all week long, I think what happened on Sunday Night Football, more reflective of

0: food New York is rather than what Dallas is or is not. I think the Giants are going to be a legit outfit all season long. A Tell the Truth Tuesday edition of Westwood One Sports Night continues coming up on the other side. As we get into the 1 a.m. hour on the East Coast, we'll switch gears a little bit. We'll go on campus with the super producer, Denton Day. He'll take us through the top stories in the landscape of college football. That comes up in about 20 minutes. On the other side, let's get you smarter. It's a Tell the Truth Tuesday here on Westwood One Sports Night. Coming up, another staple segment here on the program, Numbers That Matter. The top stats that help tell the story of what happened in week one of the NFL. That's next.
1: On Thursday, the lights are bright in Buffalo. A new stadium, a national audience, and two offensive heavyweights. Josh Allen faces Jared Goff. 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

0: 3 a.m. Eastern Time. Here on Western One Sports Night. If we were off at 1 a.m., things would be crazy around here right about now. Number to hit us up, 310-840-4910. That's how you reach us on the Talk and Text line. 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It is at NELL_BTP. Man, I think as we continue to, you know, ease our way through this program and get closer to week number two, tomorrow we'll do a lot more, you know, game preview stuff as far as week two is concerned. But, you know, still putting a bow on what happened last week, or this past Sunday, rather, in the National Football League. It is a Tell the Truth Tuesday edition of Western One Sports Night. You can tap into the program a bunch of different ways. You can hit us up in the YouTube chat as well. Just search Western One Sports Night on YouTube. The WVUer says, this show is a vibe. I love it. I normally can't chat because I'm at work and it doesn't work, but it's always streaming in the background. Thanks for keeping me company in the late hours at 911. Does that mean you're like an emergency response person, or you're having an emergency trying to call us for help? I need to figure it out. I hope you're okay. I appreciate the kind words. You can get in on the YouTube chat and check us out there each and every night as well. Just search Western One Sports Night. It is a Tell the Truth Tuesday, as I mentioned. One thing that we will do each and every Tuesday to help tell the story of the week that was in the National Football League, will bring you numbers that matter. That was my big voice guy impersonation. Now I do. Numbers that matter. The numbers that help tell the story of what happened yesterday, or the week that was, in the National Football League. Starting us off here, numbers that matter. I want to put the Minnesota Vikings under the microscope, a team that you all know I'm pretty bullish on. I have the Vikings representing the NFC in the Super Bowl, but my feelings changed a little bit after watching Kyler Murray get knocked upside of the head on Sunday. He was knocked unconscious, went into the fencing position, and his status for this weekend is very much in doubt as Minnesota takes on Caleb Williams in the Chicago Bears. In relief of Kyler Murray was not J.J. McCarthy. It was Carson Wentz, once known as Walk It To Him Wentz during his MVP days in Philadelphia with the Eagles. He's not that guy anymore. But, man, what Kevin O'Connell and Carson Wentz accomplished on Sunday, either the Packers' defense is ass, or maybe, just maybe, the duo of Wentz and O'Connell, maybe they could be something within the landscape of the NFC. Carson Wentz on Sunday, 6th in the NFL in passer rating, 12th in the NFL in terms of EPA per dropback. His 3 touchdown passes, the 2nd most in week number 1. And I think the most important thing and the most important number that matters if you're a Vikings fan when it comes to Carson Wentz, Justin Jefferson being found early and often. He has a rapport with Jets. And I think that's the most important thing for whoever's playing quarterback for Minnesota, is that you have, you know, a rapport. I think Kevin O'Connell deserves a ton of credit for the job that he did on Sunday. It's very difficult to continue to have patience with the running game while you're trailing and while it's not super successful. I believe they ran it at like 3.4 yards a pop on Sunday. Here's the number that jumped out to me. The Vikings ran the football 27 times while trailing on Sunday. That was the 2nd highest figure since Kevin O'Connell became the head coach. So you want to talk about growth from one of the most sharp offensive minds in the National Football League. The patience to stick with the run game is why Carson Wentz ultimately had success as a passer. They consistently made this Packers defense, you know, question what they were doing. They constantly had the 2nd level of that defense in conflict, and I thought Kevin O'Connell deserves a ton of credit for that. In terms of the adjustments from the 1st half to the 2nd half, and this is the thing that made me smile from ear to ear, because I'm rooting for this team to make it to the Super Bowl. How do you do that? You got to get your coach to elevate everyone around him. I think he did that on Sunday. In the 1st half, here was the game plan for Minnesota. 56% of their offensive snaps came out of wide receiver sets, 3 wide receiver sets rather. 58% of their offensive snaps came out of the shotgun. 25% of their early downs were play action. Not good enough. In the 2nd half, that 3 wide receiver set usage dropped from 56 to 20, meaning what? They condensed the formation. The shotgun formation went from 58% to 28%, meaning what? They condensed the formation. The early down play action went from 25% to 67%. It's almost like at some point during the game, this light bulb went off for Kevin O'Connell, and he said, you know what? If we could just run the football and make Green Bay respect our run game and not be one-dimensional, we'll be able to have success. We'll be able to unlock what we have on the offensive side of the football. Big-time credit to Jordan Mason. Big-time credit to Aaron Jones. Look, the Packers' run defense wasn't bad throughout the course of this football game, but it was effective enough to consistently put those linebackers and second-level defenders in conflict, you know, helping Carson Wentz find easy completions throughout the course of this football game. I thought Wentz was pretty damn good. Here's the thing that I'm going to say that's going to ruffle some feathers here. If Carson Wentz goes out and plays well again against Chicago, and I expect him to because the Bears' defense isn't very good, if he continues to hook up with Justin Jefferson and shows a rapport there, if you're Kevin O'Connell, how do you make the choice to go back to Kyler Murray? If they're going to move the football the way that they did Sunday, and then they do it again against Chicago, how do you go back to Kyler? Here's what I would do if I was Kevin O'Connell. If Carson Wentz goes out and plays well again on Sunday, I continue to start him once Kyler's out of the concussion protocol. In the moment that Carson Wentz has a poor outing, I give the keys right back to Kyler. But what you cannot do if you're Kevin O'Connell is throw cold water on an offensive fire. And it wasn't an offensive fire for the entirety of the game on Sunday, but in that second half, you finally got to see, you know, what the Minnesota Vikings could be if they have some balance. That's probably my favorite game, one of my favorite games of week number two in the NFL. Vikings, Bears, when you think about the 80% blitz rate that Brian Flores put out in week number one, you think about the historic offensive output of the Bears, that's the game of the weekend to me, guys. That's the game of the weekend to me, man. I can't wait for it. Part of me, I love Caleb. I want him to be successful DMV dude. I think he's an awesome dude. I want Minnesota to make the Super Bowl and to do well because you all seem to, like, take me for a joke because I was talking about the Minnesota Vikings playing in the Super Bowl. How do you like me now? 1-0 and clearly one of the best defenses in the National Football League. We'll put a bookmark in the NFL discussion coming up. On the other side, we'll tag in the super producer, Denton Day. We'll go on campus here on Westwood One Sports Night, bringing you the top stories from the Saturday that was in college.
1: This is Westwood One Sports.
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0: This is Westwood One Sports Night. Here's Lindell Willingham.
1: I don't know what genre of music this is, but I think I like it. Westwood One Sports Night with the youngest in charge, Lindell Willingham, taking you up to 3 a.m. Eastern Time. Knight Rider hits us up in the YouTube chat and says, Kyler is on a vet minimum. Let Wentz walk it to him. Knight Rider, I'm with you, brother. I feel you. Like, that's, and I think you hit on the key spot there. Kyler's contract, I think, makes anything a possibility. And there's really nothing that should surprise anyone in terms of the decisions that Kevin O'Connell makes. WVU or 21 hits us up in the YouTube chat. 911 dispatcher, thank you for confirming that. Appreciate you for locking into the show and all that you do for us. Let's do this, man. A Tuesday staple here on Westwood One Sports Night, as we do our best to keep you up to speed with everything in the world of sports, NFL and college football. To recap the college football day, you can check me out 7 p.m. to 11 p.m. Eastern Time on College Saturday. Now we tag in the super producer, Denton Day, as we go on campus. I got my backpack. I got my snacks. I was never a walker in college. My ACL was always torn, so I was mostly getting shuffled around by security. But Denton, what you got for us, man?
2: 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Grab your notebooks. It's time to go on campus with Denton.
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1: Hey, I love that. Yes, we're keeping that. Oh, my God, let's go.
4: All right, so we got a lot of different directions we can go with college football this week. You know, this Tuesday is kind of an interesting day in the week because we could talk about, like, Texas beating Ohio State and the magnitude of what that kind of win does for the legacy of Arch Manning. We could also talk about the fact that this weekend Lane Kiffin goes back to Ole Miss. I don't know how you can't be excited about the vitriol that you're going to see with Lane Kiffin showing his face basically at the home of an ex who he left at the altar. And Ole Miss is saying this is going to be a normal week. No, it ain't.
1: No, I'm about to say, anyone that feels that this week's going to be normal, you're absolutely lying to yourself. Looking at the way that they played last week, I don't think they're going to win. Like, the defense has been great in the first two games. I don't know what the hell got into Sam Leavitt last week, Denton. I don't know what Louisiana Tech did to him. Three interceptions, one pick six. They just looked, after dominating in week one against Clemson, they couldn't have looked more pedestrian last week. What do you think's closer to the real version of the LSU Tigers?
4: It's probably more the Clemson stuff. You know, sometimes I feel like with those kind of games where Sam Leavitt's playing or just quarterback in general is playing a far inferior opponent, they get a little careless.
1: Yeah.
4: Where I feel like normally they lock in a little bit more with the big games, and this is obviously going to be a really, really big game. I just think Clemson is also not very good.
1: Yeah.
4: So, like, it's going to be very difficult to judge them. We didn't get to see them last week, really. So, like, all right, I don't really know. But then they get UNC this weekend, which that was supposed to be such a big game. Dabo and Bill Belichick, and now it's an afterthought and kind of just a silly game of, like, all right, yeah, one guy can't recruit, and the other guy, his program is overflooded with drugs.
1: Literally. Well, I do want to double-click on Clemson-UNC as we continue to march around campus, because that is a fascinating, you know, juxtaposition going into this week. Looking at the quarterback from Ole Miss, Trinidad Chambliss, I believe he's still the best quarterback in all of college football. How do you think he fares against this LSU defense this week, man? I think the key, he's been Superman. He's shown he can be Superman. I don't know the health and status of Kiwon Lacy going into this one and how healthy he is, but this is a really good opportunity for Trinidad Chambliss to really cement himself as QB1 in this class.
4: This is the biggest test that he is going to face. You are not a nerd, but I am a nerd. And if you're watching on stream, you see a Batman poster. There was an old Batman comic. It's called The Tower of Babel. And in this Batman comic, Ra's al Ghul, the villain, finds out that Batman kept a secret file of how to destroy every member of the Justice League. And then Ra's al Ghul stole it. Well, that's kind of what you're going to see. Lane Kiffin built up Trinidad Chambliss, and now he's coaching against him. So every flaw that does exist within the game of Trinidad Chambliss, in some capacity, Lane Kiffin understands just a little bit better than everybody else. Now, he's obviously not like a defensive guy, yeah, but he's working in conjunction with the defensive coaches. So if Trinidad Chambliss balls out, he really has earned the performance. And I think you're right, because you look at him as it stands amongst the quarterback hierarchy in the sport right now. He's mentioned, but he's not supplanted himself as he's a tier one quarterback. Like Arch with the win this weekend, that is a tier one quarterback to an extent. I kind of look at Jaden Mayaba at USC. Darian Mensah is certainly a tier one quarterback at the moment. There is available spots at the table, though, at the moment, and you need a big win. The win against Louisville was a very nice win. You know, he went in there in the fourth quarter. He was awesome. But you need a big win, and this has been for the second that Lane Kiffin put pen to paper, everyone had this game circled. You knew they were going to play one another. You knew it was going to be in Mississippi. So this, you understand the magnitude of this kind of game, and if he wins this one and beats his old coach, that, I think, really elevates him into that top conversation that you talk about.
5: He's got a big opportunity, man. This is hard because if you're looking at us on YouTube, you see the LSU hat in the background. They kind of are my team for this year. I love Lane. I love just the swagger that he's got and the middle finger to the world attitude. But I also love Trinidad Chambliss and think that he's the best quarterback in all of college football. I think he plays well this weekend. I don't know if Ole Miss is able to get the W. If they are, though, maybe you'll see a Rebels hat in the background this time next week.
4: It really flips the SEC on its head if they win.
5: It does.
4: Because there's not a lot of SEC teams with super weak schedules this year. Like last year, A&M had a weak schedule. And then they saw big competition at the end, and they didn't look nearly as impressive as they did when they were playing lesser competition. It does feel like all of the teams that you are expecting to be competitive, though, are going to have stretches where they are going to earn the right to get into the 12-team playoff, or at least earn the right to complain about whether or not they should get in to the 12-team playoff. Because, like, we don't even know anything about Georgia. They played two games where they just dog-walked the opponent. We have no idea. I think they're really good, but we have no idea what they are. There's so many question marks in that conference. If LSU loses and loses definitively to Ole Miss, who has not really been put in these conversations, like, yeah, they're ranked in the top 10, but I don't feel like anyone's really taking them as a championship contender seriously. If you beat LSU, I think that conversation changes.
5: Yeah, you bringing up Georgia is fascinating. They were number two this week in terms of the AP poll. They play Arkansas this weekend, and then they've got Oklahoma. They don't really face a real test until at Alabama on October 10th, because I think they're going to beat the dust off of Oklahoma, because they proved last week that they're just not that good of a football team. It's going to be fascinating, though, to see how this thing, you know, ultimately plays out. Where else do you want to go?
4: Can I talk about Oklahoma real quick just to get something off of my chest?
5: Please do.
4: I like John Mateer a lot.
5: I know you do, which is why you the one that got me sold on John Mateer,
4: and
5: he was
4: awful.
5: Dude, bad.
4: In the fourth quarter. Like, he just wasn't good. And then he had the audacity. And I understand the competitiveness of an athlete to where you're always going to bet on yourself and you're always going to look at it from the perspective of you being, like, not the hero per se, but, you know, the hero. But when he got up there and said, I miss throws that I normally make. When have you made them? Because we literally haven't seen you make the throws that you were missing. And that's been the problem. Last year, you just had the excuse of the hand. Well, the hand is healthy, and you're still missing the throws. That was tough to stomach in the fourth quarter, because I thought Oklahoma was going to beat Michigan. I thought it was going to be close, but I thought they were going to beat him, and that was tough.
5: The thing that's most disheartening about that, and I didn't hear the postgame comments then, or else I would have roasted his ass. It was one of those situations where he kind of punked out throughout the course of the game. He was getting lit up. And eventually you saw him start to fade as he's staring down the barrel of the gun. And it caused some inaccuracies to the credit of, you know, the play caller for OU. Dudes were getting open. It's not like dudes weren't open. I had to walk back my statement. I was really impressed with the way that Michigan played defensively, obviously. But it wasn't perfect. is the best way that I can put it because of some of the open dudes that Mateer missed. Credit to Michigan, though, continuing to heat him up and send pressure.
4: So a couple other games that I want to highlight here. We have two really fun quarterback matchups that are not going to get the attention that they would otherwise because of the Lane Kiffin and Ole Miss thing. The first is Mississippi State and South Carolina, which I didn't think I'd be talking about this game 3 weeks ago. But Kamario Taylor, the quarterback at Mississippi State, has lit the world on fire with the way that he's played, went in and beat up Minnesota last week. And, you know, Minnesota's not a top tier Big Ten team, but anytime you're going on the road in a non-conference Power Four versus Power Four and you have a strong performance, that should be celebrated. Yeah. Now he gets to take on South Carolina on the road. That's going to be a big test. And then it's also against Lenore Sellers. And you talk about a quarterback that's trying to raise his NFL ability and raise the way that he is perceived in the country. Lenore Sellers has a very high ceiling, I would say. Didn't see it last year because of a litany of issues with the coaching staff. But now he's in a position where he can showcase that. So that should be a really fun duel between two guys that are trying to get their teams ranked in the top 25 and then two just in general good quarterbacks.
5: Can you get our listening audience up to speed with the physical freak that is Kamario Taylor? 6'4", 230, looks every bit of it. What was the name that you all were throwing around in the break? Anthony Richardson comps got thrown around. Anthony Richardson with accuracy. What a compliment that is, by the way.
4: So if that dude was accurate. Like Anthony Richardson, if he could throw. trust his arm. Like, what a novel concept that is. I mean, when Anthony Richardson was coming out of college, he was very much looked at as this project. Like, oh, he has all of these intangibles, but you got to work on a lot of things. And when I watch Kamario Taylor play, and admittedly, it's a very small sample size. You know, he only attempted 77 passes in 2025. He's only attempted 56 through two games in 2026. So the sample size is not large, but you see a guy that can process on the fly. And that's a really nice benefit to have. And then you mix that with his ability to utilize his legs, his timing on when he utilizes his legs. I mean, so often we see guys just tuck and run all the time. And he gets really quick with the way they're tucking and running. He doesn't really do that. So he tucks and runs at a good spot in games, but also can beat you in the pocket. I mean, he is definitively the best quarterback that Mississippi State has had since Dak Prescott. Like, definitively, and it's not even really a close second in this conversation. And as most of us well know, this is my favorite trivia question ever. And one of these days, I swear it's going to win me money. But the first ever team that was ranked number one overall in the college football, in the first ever college football playoff rankings, was Mississippi State when they were quarterbacked by Dak Prescott. So they're not that good yet, but he raises their level to at the very least make a team that has been the bottom of the barrel in the SEC for years, make them competitive.
5: Yeah, so I think by the end of October, we'll have a firm grasp on what Kamario Taylor is. This weekend, I expect him to play well against the Gamecocks. Then they've got a five-game stretch of home from Mizzou, at Bama, at LSU, home for Oklahoma, and then at Texas. Safe to say, Denton, that by the end of that run, we will know exactly what Kamario Taylor is and what he isn't. Is he, let me rewind here for a second. Do you see him being as good of a talent that could lead this team to upset one of those groups that we just mentioned? Is he that sort of talent? Because we know how much quarterbacks, you know, swings the pendulum.
4: Yeah, the quarterback very much does. And I would say the answer to that is yes, because we've seen it happen before. If you think of some of the great upsets in college football over the past couple of seasons, and even, you know, let me not say a couple, because couple narrows the playing field too much. Let me go very broadly, specifically in the SEC, right?
5: Mm-hmm.
4: Diego Pavia beats Alabama when Alabama is still considered to be Alabama. I can't tell you how many guys are on that Vanderbilt team that are in the NFL now.
5: I'm about to say, he beat Bama? He was silly in college.
4: Yeah, even the quarterback isn't in the NFL now, but the quarterback makes a big difference. You go back to when Johnny Manziel became Johnny Manziel,
5: and he's
4: playing against Alabama. Now, you know, he played with Mike Evans, so it's a little different there, but it really is the quarterback making a massive difference. Jaden Daniels' first year at LSU, he beats Alabama. That's not talked about a lot because most of the idiots that talk about Jaden Daniels now don't know that he played 2 years at LSU. Like, that was putting me through hell when the whole number debacle was taking place. But he beat Alabama. The quarterback makes a massive difference. And when you have the dual threat ability, and again, he's not just tucking and running all the time, but he hits you when it hurts. There is a realistic opportunity, and not just Alabama, like some of these other teams. I'm just using them as an example because for the longest time it was, can you beat Alabama? And guys were getting hired to beat. I mean, Hugh Freeze came back to Auburn because he beat Alabama 4 years prior at Ole Miss. Like, that's literally why he got the job. It was different back then. Not so much the case now, but I do think that you mentioned that stretch that they're going to go on. I do think there's at least one ranked win that Mississippi State is going to have because of him.
5: It's going to be fascinating. I love when we get new blood, you know what I'm saying, at the quarterback position. And it feels like within the SEC in particular, between him, the kid at Tennessee, I thought Keelan Russell settled into the game this past weekend. By the way, can we double-click on him for a second? I know they struggled a little bit to start, and maybe that impacted how they were ranked this week. By the way, Denton, you're our college football guy here, and you lock in on it as well as anybody I know. How petty is the committee with stuff like what happened this weekend with Alabama? Like, they're on the road in a super hostile environment. They struggled at first. It was a game at first, and then they ended up pulling away. Does that have any influence at the end of the day in terms of how they're looked at in terms of their resume?
4: Are you talking, like, the playoff committee or the AP?
5: Two different entities.
4: Yeah, so the way that they're ranked this week is kind of whatever. By the time you get to, and this is a nice luxury for a team like Alabama to have, by the time you get to the conversation with the College Football Playoff Committee, you theoretically will have already played tougher opponents, and they're going to judge you much more. The weight of the judgment for those games is going to outweigh anything with Kentucky.
5: Okay.
4: I mean, Kentucky could also, like, if they start winning the way that their head coach thinks they are, they could end up, like, that'll outweigh it, and you'll look back and be like, oh, that was actually a great win for Alabama. I like their quarterback. There's so many quarterbacks right now, and the reason I wanted to mention Kamario Taylor there are a couple reasons. One of the biggest ones right now is because we like the money, and you can get him. There's a bunch of quarterbacks right now that you can get at pretty favorable odds if you wanted to win the Heisman Trophy. Like, the other matchup that I'm really intrigued with this weekend that's not LSU and Ole Miss is SMU and Louisville out of the ACC. You have Kevin Jennings, who's been at SMU for years, and then you have this kid Lincoln Kienholz, who was at Ohio State, now at Louisville, who has been awesome through 2 weeks.
5: Played well against Ole Miss.
4: And you know how the ACC is going to unfold.
5: Yeah.
4: We know the Miami Hurricanes are going to be there at the end. We have no idea who they're going to be playing. These are two teams that could be fighting for that. Obviously, the two Virginia teams with Tech and UVA could be in those conversations as well. The ACC is kind of loaded with whoever you think is the second best team there with options, at least. They're loaded with options. So that's something to keep an eye on. Like, I threw down a shekel or two on Lincoln Kienholz. I mean, right now on DraftKings, he's plus 9,000, so 90-1. To win the Heisman Trophy. I mean,
5: that's
4: this is where
5: insane,
4: you should,
5: by the way.
4: This is where you should be, like, going for. Like, I'm telling you, use code Westwood, get on the DraftKings app, and then just start hammering away some of these bets. I'm trying to find the numbers for.
5: It's a crapshoot, low key, because of how many dudes are legitimately in the conversation, right? Like,
4: and if you really love Kamario Taylor, who, like, I do, I don't know, Mississippi State's going to have a Heisman winner, but he's plus 135,000. So, like, 135-1, if you got, like, a dollar, just throw it on there. What's the worst thing that's going to happen? On one hand, yeah, you lose a dollar. On the other hand, if it hits, you got jewelry coming. You know what I mean?
5: Right. You should feel good about it. So that my envision for us closing the on-campus was, like, the bell ringing. But, like, there's no bell in college. So there's that. That's on campus with a guy Denton Day giving us the latest in the landscape of college football. We'll get back into the NFL as we ease our way through the 1 a.m. hour here on the East Coast. It is a Tell the Truth Tuesday edition of Westwood One Sports Night. Coming up, I'll continue to tell the truth. I want you to line up on the phones with your truth at 310-840-4910. 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
0: Welcome to New York, John Harbaugh. The Giants upset the Cowboys under the lights in the Meadowlands. Has the new head coach turned the G-Men around? Way ahead of schedule. Westwood One Sports.
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tapped into the youngest in charge, getting you up to 3 a.m. Eastern time. About an hour and a half left to go. Where is the time gone, America? You know what they say, that cheesy line that they say. Emphasis on it's cheesy, like Gouda. Pepper Jack cheesy. Time goes by fast when you're having a good time. That's the reality, though, man. What a ball we've had here on a Tell the Truth Tuesday edition of Westwood One Sports. And I appreciate you being here. However you choose to do so, you can listen in on one of our over 200-plus affiliates out there on the AM FM dial, Sirius XM Channel 260, the Westwood One Sports app, YouTube. If you're looking to check us out on the YouTube live stream, and we got plenty of love in the chat tonight, so shout out to you guys going hard in the paint. Just search Westwood One Sports Night, man. Long-form content, YouTube shorts, the live stream. And then if you want to hop in the space-time continuum, go back and check out all of our training camp coverage from training camp 2026. 310-840-4910 is the number. I want your calls on this. Give me the 0-1 team. Y'all got to pay very close attention. I give y'all the benefit of the doubt. Y'all are the smartest, you know, national sports talk audience in America. That's why you called into this program. Pay close attention to what I'm asking for here. Give me the 0-1 team that you're most concerned about, and then give me the 0-1 team that you're most excited about moving forward. 310-840-4910. The 0-1 team I'm most concerned about, I said it, man, it's the Detroit Lions. What they look like defensive, it was awful. No Kirby Joseph, as we obviously know him and Brian Brandt starting the season off on pup. They're going to miss at least the first month. At least the first month. No telling how much longer they're on the shelf after that. They signed DJ Reed via free agency last offseason. And Denton, remember we were so geeked up to get DJ Reed in Washington. He has been the worst corner, one of the worst corners in football since getting with Detroit last year. He gave up 131 yards through the air on Sunday against the New Orleans Saints, was constantly getting picked on. Here's the silver lining with Detroit. Their pass rush, spearheaded by Aiden Hutchinson, is pretty damn good, right? Imagine Aiden Hutchinson left week one leading the NFL in sacks, leading the NFL in pressures, yet his defense gave up 30 points to the New Orleans Saints. Tyler Shuck threw for 410 yards. Look, New Orleans, you either, or Detroit rather, you either need to get another pass rusher or something's got to give within the secondary, man. Tyler Shuck looked like Drew Brees reincarnated the other night with how easy he was dealing. Chris Olave going nutty against that Detroit secondary. I am concerned about the Detroit Lions. They play Josh Patrick Allen and the Bills coming up on Thursday night in the debut in the opening game in that stadium. Is going to be rocking. That big-ass broken chair is going to be vibrating all over the building. They're going to beat the brakes off the Detroit Lions, dog. Buffalo, I don't know what the spread is. Our friends at the DraftKings Sportsbook will let us know. But whatever that spread is for Buffalo, hammer it. Hammer it. Now, some of you are probably saying, hammer it? You told us to hammer the under all weekend, and now I'm broke. Well, that's your fault, pal. $5 parlays, I told you. 310-840-4910 is the number. Give me the 0-1 team you're most concerned about, the 0-1 team you're most excited about. I gave you the team that's got me shaking in my boots a little bit. Not really, because I picked them to suck this year. Pat on the back. The team that I'm most excited about at 0-1, and let's just be honest, right? There are a lot of good, quote-unquote, 0-1 teams right now, man. That's the beautiful part about week one, man. There are so many upsets. There are a lot of good teams to choose from here in terms of who I'm most excited about at 0-1. But to me, there's one glaringly obvious answer. I almost went with my beloved Washington Commanders, by the way, because they were so good defensively on Sunday against Philadelphia that we know the offense is going to come around at some point. So honorable mention just to show the burgundy and gold some love. My Commanders. But the real team at 0-1 that I'm head over heels for, most excited about, C.J. Stroud and the Houston Texans, man. They flat out balled against Buffalo. Here's why I'm excited and not concerned. Their defense got ripped apart by Josh Allen. How many times are we going to say that throughout the course of the regular season?
the Houston Texans defense got ripped. We're not. We're not. They're really, really good on that side of the football. The pass rush, because Josh Allen's so damn elusive, took a little bit to get going. They did a good job bottling up James Cook in the run game. Here's the difference in that game, if you watched it, talking about Buffalo and Houston. DJ Moore made a ridiculous catch that ended up being a touchdown where it should have been a pick. Jumps over, I think it was over Kamari Lassiter, if I'm not mistaken. Dalton Kincaid went up and climbed the ladder and bagged Derek Stingley. If the perimeter players and the skill guys of Buffalo are going to play that well, they're going to be a tough out. But on the flip side for Houston, the most encouraging thing is this. We know your defense is going to play better. No one's concerned about what Houston put on tape defensively in week one. You shouldn't be, at least, right? What you should be excited about is the fact that C.J. Stroud, who has had a tumultuous-ass offseason with the contract negotiations between him and the team, him reportedly turning down a deal that would have paid him $50 million annually, he's betting on himself. And I'll have to say this, man. After the first week of play, in terms of betting on himself, the bet looks pretty damn good. C.J. Stroud, 26-38. 274 yards, two touchdowns. He had a 15-yard scramble on third down that was huge as well. He had two fumbles, though. And if you remember the story of C.J. Stroud in the postseason, it was the turnovers. The last fumble that he had cost Houston the football game. Greg Rousseau, like a bat out of hell, coming off the edge. Strip sack, that's all she wrote. But what C.J. Stroud did to get Houston in position, I think, was impressive. That kid plays on time. That kid plays on schedule. He is one of the top five most accurate quarterbacks in the NFL. There were some throws that he made on Sunday, and our pal Ross Tucker was on the call on Sunday. I mean, here's how I feel about C.J. Stroud. It's something that Ross Tucker said, and I totally agree with it. When he's on, he's dropping seeds in the bucket. You know what I'm saying? Throwing a rock into the ocean sometimes is how it feels with him playing quarterback. He can put the ball in so many difficult, you know, windows. He does such a nice job of keeping the football out of harm's way. The fact that he played well, I think, is a really good sign for Houston. And look, I think by season's end, you're going to be happy that you have to pay C.J. Stroud. 310-840-4910 is the number here on a Tell the Truth Tuesday edition of Westwood One Sports Tonight. Tell me the truth. The 0-1 team you're most concerned about, the 0-1 team you're most excited about. Jameson in Michigan has been waiting the longest. Jameson, what's going on, brother? Welcome in.

0: of those fans who live in their shacks up in Wisconsin, who, you know, they talk about Caleb. They hate him because that he, what, paints his nails, score touchdowns.
1: Anybody hating on Caleb Williams, they better check themselves. He's one of the baddest men on the planet.
0: Correct. And you know what? They still hate him even though he beat them twice last year. One of them in the playoffs. Over here. One of them in the playoffs, which was, last I checked, the greatest collapse in the history of American sports.
1: I will say this, Jameson, you had a lot of criticism. You had a lot of criticism. You had a lot of criticism for the Packers. I got a lot of criticism for you. Love your call. It was a good call. I hold you to a high standard, Jameson, because I know you know ball and you're smart. If you're going to cut a promo like that, can you be a little bit more concise? I appreciate the call. Speed it up, Jameson. 310-840-4910 is the number. Give me the 0-1 team that you're most concerned about heading into week number two of the NFL season. Give me the 0-1 team you're most excited about heading into week two of the NFL season. My team that I was most concerned about, the Detroit Lions. The team that I was most excited about, the Houston Texans. 310-840-4910. Chance, calling from out of Alabama. Chance, what's going on, brother? Welcome in.
2: Appreciate you.
1: Yes, sir, my man.
2: I definitely agree with you. I'm not worried about Houston, and the main reason why, and I'm, I'm a Bills fan, is because the way C.J. Stroud played, that is the best game I've seen him.
1: Chance. Yeah.
2: Yes, he did. If it wasn't for the fumbles, they probably would have beat us. They probably would have beat us.
1: DJ Moore made Moore and Kincaid, Chance. Holy cow, brother. Bagging people.
2: You know, I called. I don't think it was this show, a different show. I said, at the end of the year, I'm not saying DJ Moore is a top 10 receiver, but by the end of the year, he will have being the top 10 receiver in stats because he's with Allen now. I truly believe that. So I'm not worried about Houston. I'm not worried about team I am worried about. I'm definitely worried about Dallas. I know they got some good receivers, but their defense looked like straight poo-poo. Yeah. They were terrible. That division with the Giants being good now and, you know, Philadelphia is what they are. Dallas is in big trouble.
1: You just conveniently omitted Washington, huh, Chance? We played pretty well on Sunday, Chance. I don't know if you caught us.
2: Yeah, I wasn't really paying too much attention to Washington, I'll be honest with you, so I didn't want to comment on him. I'll take your word for it, man.
1: No, I appreciate you, Chance. We got to let you run, buddy. We'll get to some others. 310-840-4910 is the number. Tell the Truth Tuesday continues. Give me the 0-1 team you're most concerned about. Give me the 0-1 team you're most excited about. Your calls next here on Western One Sports Night.
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0: Tuesday edition of What's With One Sports Night. Someone just hit us up in the YouTube chat, and you can do so as well. I just searched What's With One Sports Night. Someone hit us up in the YouTube chat correcting me. And normally when you all try to correct me, you're wrong because I'm more times smarter than you. But tonight I'm not. Jeffrey or Miss By 6778 says Detroit's not 0-1. You know what? You're right. But they played so damn poorly in week one that they might as well be. So I guess I got to get a new team. I gave you the Indianapolis Colts earlier when we did this as the 0-1 team that I was most concerned about. But you're right. Detroit isn't 0-1. They won't be 2-0. I'll tell you that. 310-840-4910 is the number on the talking text line. Give me the 0-1 team that you're most concerned about. Give me the 0-1 team you're most excited for. Let's go to Jason in Georgia. What's up, Jason?
1: What's up, Lanier, man? First time caller, dude.
0: Hey, appreciate you, man. And look, everybody that be calling from the South, a lot, y'all be sounding the same, so I feel like I'd have heard you before. Jason, I appreciate you chiming in, though, man.
1: All right, man, so I'm going to go ahead and cut to the chase, man. I ain't going to cut no weak promos. first, 0-1 team I'm more concerned about, of course, my Atlanta Falcons.
0: Yeah.
1: I don't know if Michael Penix Jr. knows this or not, but his president of football is at college game scouting other quarterbacks. And word on the street is he is about as durable as a wet pinata, so he might want to hurry. He might want to hurry it up a little bit.
0: He's as durable as a wet pinata. That's all right.
1: A wet pinata. Now, the 0-1 team I'm more excited about would be the Denver Broncos. Now, you were in the AFC Championship game.
0: Really?
1: You were in the AFC Championship game last year.
0: Okay.
1: Although you got shellacked, even though Patrick Mahomes and the Chiefs went and checked you into the SmackDown Hotel in the room 316, you got time to go ahead and get everything back together. So I'm not too worried about them, man. Appreciate it.
0: Yeah, appreciate you as always, man. Hell of a call. Man, the Atlanta situation, like if you're a Falcons fan out there, I told you earlier, like I genuinely feel bad for you. If you're an Atlanta Falcons fan, I genuinely feel bad for you because, I mean, just look at how things have gone for them as a franchise since that Dan Quinn blew that lead. I mean, it's been all downhill for Atlanta. You could have had Bill Belichick, but Robert Kraft said, nah, don't do it. I don't know, man. The thing that I continue to, like, trick myself with, and you all can tell me if I'm tricking myself or not, or if I'm just being real, when I look at Atlanta and Michael Penix in particular, Mike Penix can sling that pill, man. You could argue with me on a whole bunch of stuff. I will not concede that Michael Penix isn't one of the best throwers of the football in the NFL. The problem is he's got the knees of a 90-year-old man, and then they can't keep him upright and protect him. They've got the supporting cast. Drake London, Pitts, Bijan. I love what they have. How does Zachariah Branch do this weekend? Anybody checking on the rookie? How did Zachariah Branch play this weekend? I forgot they had him too. But I say all that to say, man, like they got dudes at the skill spot, man. They do. They just got to figure out quarterback, man. And the way that they played defensively, I thought, was really, really good. That secondary, full of young talent. Avion Terrell, Xavier Watts, A.J. Terrell, Mike Hughes, Billy Bowman. They got some dudes, man. They do. The problem is they don't have a pass rush, and that could be fixed once they get James Pierce back. But, like, quarterback's their main issue. The pass rush is the other one. They play well against Pittsburgh in week one, though. 310-840-4910 is the number. Let's go to Jim in Boston wanting to check in. Jim, what's going on, man?
2: Hey, good morning, Linnell.
0: Good morning.
2: My team I'm most worried about is some of the other calls. It's the Cowboys. Losing to the Giants after they're, you know, talking about going to the Super Bowl, and they looked horrible on defense.
0: They did.
2: We all know they got a decent offense, but they're in trouble.
0: And so here's the thing. I disagree with you on Dallas, by the way, Jim. I don't think they're in trouble. I just think the Giants are good.
2: Well, the Giants are good now, but
0: Dak the defensive performance is bad, Jim. I can't. Career. Yeah. Go ahead, Jim.
2: I like New Orleans as my, like New my Orleans. Team I'm not worried about.
0: At 0-1, okay. Do you think they can win the South?
2: I do. I actually do. That kid can quarterback.
0: He can.
2: I mean, they might not have those type of stats every game, but I had them. I picked them to, at the beginning of the year to start to be the division winner based on what they did at the end last year.
0: It's crazy. Coming out of week one, Jim, every team in the South winless. Me and you got as many wins as the NFC South, brother. I appreciate you.
2: That's not surprising, though, is it, Linnell?
0: Well, yeah. No, it shouldn't be, but I think the most surprising part from the South, Jim, and I appreciate the call, brother, was what happened with Carolina. Carolina's defense folding like a cheap suit the way that they did. I get it. Chicago is really brilliant offensively, man. Ben Johnson dialing it up. He's a badass. But to give up 59 of them things in the opener, buddy, woof. Here's a stat on just how good Chicago was offensively. The Bears had 9 scoring drives. Do you realize in Bengals and Bucks, they didn't have 9 drives, period? I think the Bengals had 7 and the Bucks had 7. Bears had 9 scoring drives. It's levels to what they're doing right now on the offensive side of the football. 310-840-4910. Give me the 0-1 team you're most concerned about. Give me the 0-1 team you're most excited about. Gang, gang. Caller from Houston. What's going on? Hello? Yo, Houston.
3: Hello?
0: What's going on, brother? Yeah, what's up?
3: Hello?
0: What's going on, brother?
3: All right, what's up, man? It's Big Game James.
0: Oh, Big Game James. Okay. That's Big Game James from H-Town.
3: That's right, baby. And you know what I'm most excited about, but you know what I like the best? The way you came back. You waited a couple of days, but you said exactly what I said 2 days ago. You know D'Amico ain't going for that, and we call him around here No Mercy. When that No Mercy defense get back, we going to come up big like Shaq. You know how you did your little old bitty joke about Kevin Hart? We came up short. When we come back, we going to come up big like Shaq. You know that defense is a killer.
0: And the way
3: our offense played, man, if people don't see that, man, when that defense get back, close your eyes. Picture us rolling.
0: Big Game James, I appreciate you, brother. 310-840-4910. I am bullish on Houston. I'm right with Big Game James on that one, man. And like I said a moment ago, it's the play of C.J. Stroud. If in the turnovers, this is what sucks, is it feels like I'm talking out of both sides of my face when I compliment C.J. Stroud because of the turnovers that he had down the stretch in his football game. Well, not down the stretch. The one that he had down the stretch, one he had early in the football game. If he can protect the ball, they've got weapons. David Montgomery looked really good at in the run game. Him and Woody Marks are a great 1-2 tandem. I thought the offensive line, you know, played well for Houston, despite Stroud getting sacked 3 times. It felt like they did a pretty decent job, you know, holding up. I loved the commitment that they had to the run game. 32 carries for 125 yards, man. It was a really solid day from them on the ground. They came up short, though, ultimately, because of the turnovers, man. You can't have it happen. Rashad is in Atlanta. Rashad, take us into the break, brother. What you got, man?
4: Man, how you doing, man?
0: Doing good, brother.
4: I'm most concerned in my Patriots, man. I think this is why you should play your starters at some part of the preseason.
0: Got to.
4: A.J. Brown went down. It's like Drake May didn't know who to throw to. He tried to make a hero pass at the end, in the end zone. You could have went out of bounds. You could have did anything and went for overtime. But you tossed with a great defense. What makes you toss the ball, float it in the end zone? Like I'm concerned. Barry.
0: All three of the interceptions that he threw were low IQ plays. The one where you're at your own 21 on 3rd and 14, and it's tied at 10-10. Your defense is balling. All you got to do is give up, is punt it and flip the field, man. Rashad, I feel for you, brother. I got to let you go because we're up against the clock. Final hour of power coming up here on the Tell the Truth Tuesday edition of Western One Sports Night. 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

0: A Tell the Truth Tuesday edition of Us With One Sports Night. Youngest in charge, getting up to 3 a.m. Eastern time. It is a Tell the Truth Monday, or excuse me, Tell the Truth Tuesday here on Us With One Sports Night. And I have a truth to tell you that's non-football related, and I've been messing with my eyebrow the entire show. I didn't know it was possible to get an ingrown eyebrow hair. I think that's what I have right now. It's uncomfortable, it's painful, and I don't wish it upon my worst enemy. Unless my worst enemy does bad things to me. Tell the Truth Tuesday. I want it to roll on here. You all have been awesome on the phones. Appreciate you all chiming in there. 310-840-4910. You can hit us up in the YouTube chat as well. Just search Wessel One Sports Night. The real Smitty saying the Rams are done. I think that's fascinating. We were just talking about 0-1 teams that we were concerned about, 0-1 teams that we were most confident in. The Rams at 0-1 are fascinating. They take on the New York Giants this week. And when you think about what the Rams struggled with against San Francisco, the Giants got a real good shot coming up this weekend. What did the Rams struggle against with San Fran? Stopping the run. Christian McCaffrey, Mr. Black. I mean, they got off on the ground, man. It really got a lot of movement and was really able to do whatever the hell that they wanted. If the Rams are going to avoid falling to 0-2, it's got to be better. On Thursday, they gave up 30 carries for 174 yards. That's 5.8 yards a pop. And it's not like there was some massive explosive run for like 60 or 70 yards that skewed these numbers. I mean, this is just what it was. It was a bludgeoning. Down in, down out. And I love the balance from San Fran. 34 pass attempts for Purdy, 30 attempts on the ground. The Rams, they better tighten up, man. There was that Rams fan that that was in the chat the other night being mouthy. And look, your team, you're going to find out right away what it is and what it ain't when it comes to the Rams. Because if you can't stop the run in this league, it's going to be very hard to win in this league. 310-840-4910 if you got any more calls on your team you're most concerned about or the team you're most excited about at 0-1. While we allow you all to line up on the phones, we'll tag in our guy Denton Day, who's going to help us make our way through Tell the Truth Tuesday. How can it be Tell the Truth Tuesday if we don't do a little NFL facts or cap? Let's do it.
1: I got a couple questions here for you, Linnell, and you get to decide whether these are facts or whether these are cap. So I'm going to start. Biggest win of the weekend or most surprising win of the weekend, Arizona takes down the Chargers. That is the only win that the Arizona Cardinals will have in 2026.
0: I'm calling big cap on that. They look good, man. Jacoby Brissett and the connection that he has with the skill guys out there, Trey McBride, Marvin Harrison Jr. It was a fun offensive experience for that group. Looking at their schedule, Denton, they're 1-0 right now. By the time we get to the end of September, it could be the only win that they have. They take on Seattle coming up this week. Then they're at San Francisco. Then they're at New York. The schedule is daunting for the Cardinals, dude. Seahawks, Niners, Cowboys, Lions, who I think suck. Rams, Broncos, Cowboys, Seahawks, Rams, Chiefs, Commanders, Eagles is a stretch of play for them. That is brutal, dog. They're not going to go 0-4, though, because I believe they got some talent there. They're a well-coached team, surprisingly. That's a murderous row schedule, man.
1: Yeah, it's difficult. And that factored into this, too. They're not the only ones that we're going to talk about scheduling. In fact, okay. That's where we're going next. The Denver Broncos are in very dangerous territory, Linnell. By October 15th, they will be 2-4, factor cap.
0: Well, they're 0-1 right now. They've got the Jags, the Rams, the Chargers. I think they could get the Chargers. Because I believe that'll be the game where Bo Nix is able to sit back comfortably and throw the football all over the place. Jacksonville's pass rush is legit with Josh Allen Hines and Trayvon Walker. The Rams are probably going to be pissed off going into that game because I believe they fall to 0-2. I got the Giants coming up this weekend. Ooh. Yeah, dude, I'm going to call.
1: They got the Seahawks and the Niners as well on that schedule. So their next five, Jags, Rams, Niners, Chargers, Seahawks.
0: That's brutal. And they got Seattle on a short week after traveling to California. So
1: and more like likely than not, Darnold available for that one.
0: Gosh, dude.
1: It's a tough schedule. Like, I mean,
0: it is.
1: When you, I feel like you don't oftentimes see, because you just laid out the Arizona Cardinals schedule, and they were supposed to not have a good schedule, and then they did. I feel like you don't often see a lot of these teams that you just point to and be like, oh, you have a gauntlet that you have to run.
0: And that's the reality right now for Denver.
1: Do you trust Bo Elvis Nix?
0: Honestly, I don't, man. I think there's some real issues with Sean Payton and Davis Webb in terms of the play calling, man. Like, I believe Sean is going to take those duties back. I was surprised Denton last night that they didn't run the football more. They had some success doing that with J.K. Dobbins and company, but they did not stick with it. So we'll see. We will see.
1: Speaking of running the football, that's where we're going next. Fact or cap, Derrick Henry will become the oldest player in NFL history to rush for 1,600 yards in 2026.
0: Let's do some math here. While we're at it, Derrick Henry on Sunday, I believe, ran for a $144.
1: $144 on 24 carries.
0: $144 on 24 carries. They've got 16 games left. The way that they're going, Denton, I don't know if they're going to be playing meaningful football at the end of the year, because I think they'll have the AFC conference locked up by that point. As I quickly do the on-the-fly math, 1,600 minus 144.
1: If he goes for 144 in a game, he is going to set more than just 1,600 yards.
0: I'm about to say, man,
1: he'll be like, flirting with 2,400 yards.
0: The thing that was impressive about Baltimore, and we didn't give you the numbers on the Ravens a little bit earlier, man, when they were under center, which they were a lot on Sunday, him working from a under center approach instead of being in the shotgun, he's just a much more effective back. I mean, he was awesome, man, on Sunday. And he was awesome last year, too, Denton. It's just the only problem was he kept putting the ball on the turf. He had this weird fumbling issue last year that was mighty strange. I call facts, though. I do think he gets the 1,600 yards. He's going to be in the offensive player of the year discussion.
1: He was 5 yards away last year. And at 31 years old, his season last year at 1,595 is the third highest yard mark for a guy that's 31. No one at 32 has ever hit 16 before, but Curtis Martin and Tiki Barber each did it at their age 31 seasons with, well, the Jets and the Giants.
0: Well, there we go. It's impressive, too, that because running backs are supposed to age terribly. He's a big bruiser. So, like, I thought he would start to wear down from, like, a soft tissue standpoint. The body breaks down, but feels like he's only getting better. I think Lamar Jackson's adding years on Derrick Henry's career.
1: I meant to say, you look at Derrick Henry and you look at some of these other running backs, because I pulled up the entirety of, like, career rushing yards.
0: Okay.
1: Because I wanted to see where he was. He's far. There's been a lot of good running backs. I mean, he's top 10 at 13, 196, or 162. But if he wants to catch Emmett, I mean, Emmett's at 18, 355. Like, there's going to be a while. But a lot of the guys that he is behind on this list, you know, he spent his first years in Tennessee splitting with DeMarco Murray. And to an extent, while Lamar's not running for, you know, 20 times a game, he does split a little bit of the carries and the workload with Lamar, and the defense has to pay attention to Lamar. So he's finding himself in a really nice spot in that regard.
0: Honestly, man, like, he was at Alabama just a freak show. I don't know if you've seen his high school highlights, dog.
1: Oh, I have.
0: That is just one of the crazier highlight tapes you'll ever see, just because how big he is compared to everybody else who's playing. For a dude to be that big, and he's kind of soft-spoken for his size, too, a hell of a career for Derrick Henry, man, and one of the best backs in the history of the sport.
1: All right, continuing on here, Factor Cap, I got a couple more for you. Your boy, Shoddy, is going to be on the hot seat when Dallas falls to 0-2 this weekend.
0: Man, you're like pitting my two loves against me, being right and then my Commanders. I am very bullish on Dallas. I have them as one of the postseason teams in the NFC. Something's got to give, though. We're going to put this game under the microscope more tomorrow night on Westwood One Sports Night. Either Washington or Dallas is going to fall to 0-2 within the landscape of the NFC East. And when you consider that they're both already 0-1 within the division, Denton, rare do you have the must-win game in Week 2? It's a must-win game for both of these teams. I'm going to call facts. I do believe Brian Schottenheimer will be on the hot seat after this weekend because I believe Washington goes into Dallas and handles business. The biggest problem, the biggest reason for concern for Dallas is their inability to stop Cam Scataboo in that run game. It was a lot of gap. It was a lot of duo. And the double teams of the New York Giants did such a good job displacing the defensive tackles of Dallas, man. It felt like I was watching a Commanders game in 2025 when I was watching Deron Payne and Javon Kinlaw basically play like they were playing with ice skates on, man. It was tough to watch, man, and I'm happy they played well in Week 1. Dallas is so fascinating because Jerry's not patient. Jerry also was pretty adamant today during his weekly radio hit, by the way. Isn't that the craziest thing ever? NFL owner with a weekly radio hit. It's crazy. He said, look, I think everyone's in lockstep with the excuse that they're using in Dallas. They keep saying, well, when you have all these new players on the defensive side of the football, it's going to take some time for us to get acclimated to one another. We knew that there were going to be growing pains. Me and Steven knew. Those growing pains hopefully stop in Washington. Or, as Denton said, Brian Schottenheimer, his seat's going to be taki hot.
1: I mean, I hope they continue for a long time. I would also point out that this offseason was very different for Dallas because despite the fact that Jerry did do his radio hit, he also kind of shut the hell up, which does not happen very often. And the reason he did that is because he thought they were going to win. So we're going to do something a little bit different here. I got one more for you, but we also have some in the YouTube comments. We're simulcast on YouTube, Westwood One Sports Night. So if you have a couple of factor caps you want to throw Linnell's way, throw them in the YouTube comments, and I'll hit them for one final closing sweep. But my final one that I have personally for you, the Cincinnati Bengals are winning the AFC.
0: You going to make me do this after week one, D-Day? Come on.
1: Week one. Sexy Dexy. And boy, Mafe, I mean, come on.
0: If we want to pat our backs here on this program, because we do get a lot of takes right. We get some stuff wrong. I get some stuff wrong. We also get a lot of stuff right. I was the guy that told America, hey, look, boy, Mafe, John Allen, Sexy Dexy. They're going to get after the quarterback, man. Four turnovers forced by the Bucs defense. Excuse me, by the Bengals offense, rather. Four turnovers forced by the Bengals defense. It's getting late, y'all. The thing that was even more impressive than the turnovers, Denton, for Cincy, is their offense really didn't get going. Like, Tampa did a decent job defensively in this one. Now, they had a bunch of short fields that they worked with, so maybe that influenced some of the statistical output of Burrow and Chase and company throughout the day. But if their offense gets back on track, because I wouldn't consider it on track in week one, they're going to be hard to beat, man. I'm tap dancing right now because I don't want to answer the question. I'm scared.
1: I know. What are you so frightened of?
0: Because I could always just walk it back and be like, I was wrong, you know. But
1: well, I mean, who's going to win the AFC?
0: No. No. I call cap. I'm on the Ravens hard, man. I think the Ravens are still a significantly better football team than Cincinnati coming out of week one.
1: All right, there it is. All right, let's go to the comments. We got a couple of people that have been very active. We want to reward you if you are active in the comments. WVUer says, factor cap, the Steelers will win a playoff game for the first time this decade. I shouldn't laugh when I read these. I'm sorry.
0: So look, it's crazy because I didn't realize it had been that long. When I went out to Pittsburgh, that was one of the things that we ended up asking on our pop quiz was, why would the Steelers break their playoff drought this year? I didn't realize it was a decade. I'm going to call Cap. Sorry. The AFC's loaded, man. The AFC's loaded. I got to go back and look. I don't even think I have them making the postseason.
1: I don't think so. You might have, actually. It would be ironic that they, with Mike McCarthy, win a playoff game for the first time after they ditch Mike Tomlin. Like, that would be awkward.
0: Dallas fans would be like, dog, why couldn't you do that here?
1: It'd be hilarious if that game's on NBC, because then Mike Tomlin would have to sit on the little stage and potentially see that. Yeah. I mean, if you want to, like, you know, long-term storytelling, that is something. Our guy Knight Rider asks, in Factor Cap, we're reading some of your comments. Hit us up on YouTube, Westwood One Sports Night. He says, Factor Cap, the Bears will set an NFL record for points in 2026. I did some research on that. Yeah. You want me to throw this at you?
0: Yes.
1: So the record for points right now is the 2013 Denver Broncos. That's when Peyton Manning threw 55 touchdowns. They scored 606 points, which averages to just a hair under 38 points per game.
0: God darn it. I look at the schedule, because this is what it's going to ultimately come down to. They've got Minnesota this weekend, who could put a stop to all of that. That's a Super Bowl caliber defense. The next 2 weeks, they've got Minnesota and Philly, arguably two of the top five defenses in the NFL. So we're going to find out really quickly whether or not the Panthers defense just sucks or the Bears are actually this good offensively. I'm going to call Cap. I don't think they break the record, because I think their record in the regular season is going to be so strong to where they're not playing their guys really down the stretch, because they already have things locked up. I think the Bears are going to be a very formidable outfit, man. I totally disagree with the rest of the country that their defense just sucks and they're not going to get it turned around on that side of the football. I don't have any, like, facts to back that up. It's just a vibe. Anytime you let Mighty Mouse throw for 300 yards on you, you're probably not that good defensively.
1: I think generally
0: Can I switch
1: speaking,
0: in real time? Yep, I'm going to go facts, actually. I will
1: go
0: facts. Because the defense is so bad.
1: Generally speaking, the NFL season is very long.
0: Yeah.
1: So once you get to get the look, like what Peyton Manning did in 2013 was very unheard of. I mean, I'm looking at their system now. I mean, they scored 50 points three separate times.
0: Isn't that when he opened up with seven touchdowns against Baltimore?
1: Yeah, and they didn't even score 50 in that game. They scored 49. So they had three other times where they scored 50. And then on top of that, they had, let's see, one, two, three, three other, so six total times where they scored over 40. Three of those times they scored over 50.
0: That's incredible, dog.
1: It's insanity. And I'm looking here, their lowest output points-wise was 20. They lost a game on Thursday. They scored 20 points.
0: Yeah. The Bears, that Broncos defense was also good, too. The Bears not having a defense, am I tripping for, like, thinking that makes it more feasible for it to happen?
1: It makes it very feasible. Trust me, I watched Caleb Williams at USC. I made a lot of money off of Caleb Williams at USC because of that. His USC defense couldn't score, and they just put him out on the field, and he put up a ton of points for Lincoln Riley and company.
0: My first ever college bet, that you just know how to, it's accidentally triggered me, was Caleb versus Utah when he shouldn't have been playing because he was playing on one leg.
1: Playing on a bum ankle.
0: And they lost. It was the first college game I ever bet on. Over.
1: Jeffrey hits us up and says that you did have the Steelers winning a playoff game. And I checked here. You did have the Steelers beating the Bills.
0: I did. Okay, bet. Wow. Look, I can't even remember what the hell. Can't remember what the hell I predicted, America.
1: This is why we like our listeners, because Jeffrey knew. He's like, yeah, he definitely had this.
0: Have graphics that back all of this up, so it's not like I can lie and just change my mind on the fly. Damn. That's awkward.
1: I think it's fine. Look, sometimes we don't know. Like, look, man, we put these rankings out at the beginning of the year, these predictions, so if we're right, we can throw it in everybody's face. If we're wrong,
0: you know what I'm saying? Yeah.
1: That is the formula. From our boss's mouth to our ears to now our mouths to God's ears.
0: There we go.
1: That's how that works.
0: Is that wrap up facts or cap, or you got something else for us?
1: That pretty much wraps up, unless you want the silly one. You want the silly one?
0: what's
1: Andrew silly says one? In the chat, Jalen Hurts is the best quarterback in the NFL.
0: He's awful. I can't even lie, Denton. You know how I feel about him. The passengers, I like to call them. The baby Birkin, the BBL. He's the reason we lost on Sunday, dog. The throw he made on the sideline to Dontavian Wicks and the throw that he made to Devontae Smith and the scramble that he had on third.
1: Devontae Smith throw, huge. The Wicks throw, big. No, look, man.
0: That wasn't perfect.
1: One particular cornerback decided that he lost the football, and then Dontavian Wicks had nothing but green grass in front of him, behind him, to the side of him. It was not great.
0: Dan Quinn actually called out Mike Samers still.
1: He's Mike now, not Mikey. He's Mike.
0: Not Mike. He's Mike.
1: Honestly, he's close to being Michael. One more. Knight Reiner says, factor cap, the Falcons will have the number one pick in the draft next year. For your sake, I hope so.
0: Cap. Hell no, they're not going to have the number one pick. The Falcons aren't that bad, America. And Knight Rider, you know that, man. Look at Knight Rider. Knight Rider looked like he just got a fresh retwist in a little Avatar picture, and he got his Falcons picture up in the background or sitting in the Falcons chair. Don't be upset about what happened in week one. Y'all lost by 7, brother, like with a third stringer. You should be proud of the Falcons, man. I mean, should we read it or not? Like, no. No, okay.
1: That's a YouTube exclusive.
0: Yeah, well, he even auto-corrected himself. Oh, that's terrible. The Smitty says the Falcons suck. The Smitty? That's an interesting name. And the Smitty also put Caleb Williams, then he put the fingernail paint emoji. You guys got to stop talking about Caleb painting his nails. It's so old. He's too good for that to be a thing anymore.
1: If he wins MVP, would you paint your nails?
0: I'm going to make a declaration here on this show right now, here tonight.
1: You have a nice woman do it for you.
0: If Caleb Williams wins MVP, I will paint my nails. All 10 of my fingers, I will paint them. The color of y'all choice. I don't think he's going to win MVP. Because Lamar will, but if he does, I'll have a that. Now I'll never do that again. I promise. That
1: was, I mean, maybe the hand motion needs to be adjusted, yeah, but we can crazy. Get really creative with the colors.
0: We can like make a message on it. We can type Westwood One Sports Sign. Probably it's not enough fingers, clearly, but
1: WWOS.
0: That's yeah, WWOSN
1: Sports Night, and then YIC mm-hmm. on the other hand.
0: That would be yeah. Wow. You're thinking way too hard about this, and now I feel like you're rooting for Caleb Williams to win MVP.
1: Well, I'm not, but you know, sometimes good things happen out of bad situations.
0: Oh, man. WVUer says the Browns draft Arch Manning next spring. Yeah. Maybe. Well, no, they draft Trinidad Chambliss.
1: Do you know the history of the Mannings? He ain't going to Cleveland.
0: Yeah, and if Tom Monk is going to be the guy, I think Trinidad is like the best fit for him. Or Dante Moore, really. But Dante, I don't know. I love Dante Moore's hair, by the way. Somebody got to get that brother a head and shoulders deal ASAP. But something about him, man, I didn't like it. He was cussing his teammates out on the sideline last week. I did like that, showing some fire. But Dan Lanning's a fraud, and America should know that. 310-840-4910 is the number. About a half hour left to go in the program. Here on Westwood One Sports Night, it is a Tell the Truth Monday edition, Tell the Truth Tuesday edition, jeez, of Westwood One Sports Night. When we come back, I'll ring the alarm, the things that I'm most concerned about leaving week one of the NFL season. That's next.
2: The Chiefs beat the Broncos. KC won at home and reminded everyone who's been dominating this division for nearly a decade. The Chiefs are back atop the AFC West to start the season. But will they finish there? Westwood One Sports.
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0: Linnell Willingham.
1: You know, part of me feels like we went through last night's four-hour show and this was never played. And if that is the case, Oliver, you were probably upset about the Packers, so I understand you weren't in your bag. This is Westwood One Sports Night with the youngest of Jaws and L. Willingham. Rocking out with you for about another half hour as we get you up to 3 a.m. Eastern Time on a Tell the Truth Tuesday edition of Westwood One Sports Night. Coming up later on tonight, on Wednesday, I'm back with you 11 p.m. to 3 a.m. Eastern Time. We will get you geared up for week number two of the NFL. It starts on Thursday with Thursday Night Football. The Kang and Off Kakalaki. Josh Graham will be with you Thursday night, 11 p.m. to 3 a.m. Eastern Time, to break down every angle of the first game of week two of the NFL season, the inaugural game in the Bills' new stadium. Super duper excited for that. I like Buffalo. Early read, I like Buffalo. It is a Tell the Truth Tuesday edition of Westwood One Sports Night. Each and every Tuesday, we'll ring the alarm, as I'll tell you, the team I'm most concerned about coming out of that week's action in the NFL.

We're ringing the alarm on one team in particular here tonight. And if you're listening right now in the greater Cleveland area, I know I was wrong. I went up to Browns camp for 2 days. I'm talking to everybody, shaking hands, kissing babies. And I almost was like a local celebrity in Cleveland for a couple of days because I was the one idiot who thought the Browns would be worth the damn coming up in 2026 after their performance in week one against the Jaguars. Not only are the Browns awful, I believe the Browns will be picking first in the 2027 NFL draft. What a total 180 I have done on Cleveland. I had to. This weekend was even worse than the score looked. They took a trip to Jacksonville to take on the Jaguars. Start number one for Deshaun Watson as he tries to, you know, open a new chapter, begin a new chapter in Cleveland, and they lost 34-10. He looked like the worst quarterback in the NFL on Sunday. Sacked 5 times, threw an interception. He was 16-22, though, Linnell. He also was the leading rusher for Cleveland. That was the problem with the Browns on Sunday. Didn't have much balance. Deshaun Watson refusing to throw the football down the field. But here's the ironic part about it all. As terrible as Deshaun Watson's ass is, the Browns' defense, which was supposed to be a strength for them this year, the Browns' defense was even worse last year. Cleveland, with Jim Schwartz pushing the buttons and Myles Garrett rushing the passer, fourth in yards allowed last year. They were fourth in EPA per play. They had one of the best pass rushing units in the NFL. They were 13th in terms of points per game. And that was really a flex because the offense never did them any favors. They didn't do them any favors this past weekend either. But the way that the Browns defense looked, I thought, was one of the most concerning things of the weekend, because if they're not going to play good defense and they're going to be that inept on the offensive side of the football, I ask the $1 million question, or the $260 million question: how do you score points? How do you win games? I don't know. That's the problem right now plaguing the Cleveland Browns. The personnel's not going to change. Jesus isn't going to, you know, plop from the sky and save Cleveland. Todd Monken, who I was a pretty big fan of heading into this week, Todd Monken's got to crack the whip, is how I put it. Hold some dudes accountable. But the problem is, if you're Todd Monken, how do you hold people accountable if no one's holding you accountable? What do I mean by that when I say no one's holding, you know, Todd Monken accountable? The decision that he made to go at Deshaun Watson, knowing that there's far more upside with Shedeur Sanders, is embarrassing. It is. And the fact that Jimmy Haslam, who needs to be

0: battle. But, man, if you get fired from the Browns, nobody going to hold it against you. Everyone knows they are terrible as an organization. If I was Todd Monken, man, I would do what my heart told me to do. And his heart should have told him, hey, I need to be playing Shedeur Sanders. Instead, they started Deshaun Watson on Sunday. The numbers don't look bad, but that's why stats only tell part of the story. He was terrible on Sunday. 16 to 22, yes. But the problem was the five sacks that he took were egregious. It never pushed the football down the field vertically. He limits what they could be offensively. He just does. I wonder how his teammates feel about him. That's the thing that I begin to wonder now. If you're Todd Monken, you don't want to lose the locker room in your first year as the head coach. And if you continue to play a guy that the locker room knows is garbage, you run the risk of losing that locker room. Speaking of the Cleveland locker room, their safety, Ronnie Hickman, was asked about Todd Monken's decision to go with Deshaun Watson again this weekend against the Tampa Bay Bucs.
1: He said today that he's sticking with Deshaun. Do you like that continuity that he's given him another week in that starting role?
2: That's above my pay grade.
0: You want to talk about a phrase or three words painting an entire picture? That's above my pay grade. Five words painting an entire picture for Ronnie Hickman. Think about the low-hanging fruit that was. That was a layup opportunity for Ronnie Hickman to back his starting quarterback. And instead, he decided to cop out and say it's above my pay grade. You couldn't even pay Ronnie Hickman to say something nice about Deshaun Watson's freaky ass. And this is the thing. Deshaun Watson, while he hasn't been able to play, he's had plenty of time since he's been hurt to endear himself to his teammates. Earn your respect, brother. They know you're terrible. But damn it, at least if you were doing everything that you were supposed to do, people would still back you. The fact that Ronnie Hickman passed on that opportunity to give Deshaun Watson a vote of confidence, it tells you everything you need to know about how the locker room feels about Deshaun Watson. I think that's a pretty important opinion, wouldn't you say? The locker room and how they feel about Deshaun Watson. Because look, I say it all the time, right? Unless you've played football at some level and been in between those white lines, you might not be able to relate to it. When you know that the dude that's on the field is terrible, you have no confidence in him, you do not put forth your best effort. And it may not always be intentional, right? I'll give you an example. I told you I could count on both my hands how many total games I won in my four-year high school career in football, right? Perennial loser in high school. We had a quarterback change one time, man. We had our guy Jesse Wood. Shout out to our guy Jay Wood. That was my quarterback in high school, and we weren't very good. He was like a 5'9 Jag. Just a nice dude. Love Jesse. We had this transfer kid come in. His name was Shawan Nunez, and I've talked about Shawan before on the program. Remember the cat that refused to throw me the football during the install play that was literally drawn up for me? That guy. He was fast as all outdoors. And our coach, though, was starting Shawan, and everybody on the team didn't want Shawan to start because Shawan did what Shawan wanted to do. We knew he was better than Jesse, but Shawan didn't stay after for study hall. Shawan was never on time in the class. Shawan was a me type of dude. Shawan made us run. So despite Jesse being the lesser quarterback, we wanted Jesse to start over Shawan. While Shawan was playing, it felt like there was this dark cloud over the team. No one, you know, was playing at their best. Now, mind you, we were terrible, so what does our best really look like, right? But as soon as Jesse got put into the lineup, man, it felt like I went from Brian Arakpo to Lawrence Taylor, baby. I just had confidence. There's an aura in a benefit of playing for a quarterback that you believe in. And the thing that's tough in Cleveland, they got their ass kicked this weekend. That defense taking the step back that they did, probably one of the most shocking developments of all of week one in the NFL.

0: Is the defense really that bad, or do they just not like Deshaun Watson? Are the vibes just down when it comes to Cleveland? I think Todd Monken should very much care what the locker room thinks about the starting quarterback job. But according to Todd Monken, the oldest head coach in the NFL, he can give a rat's ass what the players think about the starting quarterback gig.
1: I'd rather just talk about today because I haven't had time to even look at the tape. I mean, I'm sure as hell not firing me. I'm not firing our staff. I'm not getting rid of all of our players. So he happens to be one of 53. And however many practice squad guys we got and our staff, he's one of that. So we'll evaluate everything. To just say that emotionally here at the end when we're, we just didn't play good enough. They didn't coach well enough.
0: I'm not going to fire myself, says Todd Monken. And I agree with you, Campbell. Campbell Todd is what I call him. Who typed in the YouTube chat earlier saying that sounds like Todd Monken smokes six packs of Camels before each practice or something like that? I mean, I love his voice. I'm big on tones. The next thing that Todd Monken said was pretty stunning, if you ask me. Todd Monken was asked if the players are in favor of Deshaun Watson being the starter. Take a listen to this.
1: And really, to be honest, I mean, they don't have a choice. I mean, this isn't a debate.
0: Hold on, can you stop it again, Oliver? When I heard that earlier today, you're going through the day, you're wondering what you're going to talk about tonight. When I first came across that piece of audio, I just called it audio. Audio. Jeez Louise. I said, well, we got to talk about it. How ignorant of Todd Monken. Part of me thinks it's gangster as hell. Man, I'm going to rat's ass with these Bama's things. They terrible. They suck. I'm the winner here. Right? But Todd, he's from the old school, so I get the mentality. I get where he's coming from. That can't be the actual way that he's moving there in Cleveland, because if it is, he's going to lose that locker room before the season even gets underway. That's the tough part. Todd Monken, though, man, savage. That's how I would describe him. The show, I would describe it as almost complete. We finish it up the same way each and every night. Our guy Denton Day puts the show to bed. D-Day, what you got for us tonight, my friend?
2: 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We got to gauge your hype for your man. We'll do it to close the show.
3: 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Josh Allen faces Jared Goff. 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

0: So unfortunately, this is Tell the Truth Tuesday here at Western World Sports Center. I'll tell the truth. In the last like half hour, I've like developed like a chest cold. I'm like sneezing everywhere. My nose is obnoxious, and I probably sound obnoxious. Tour guys Oliver and Denton, but I want to let them know, let you all know, I am going to thug it through the final 5 minutes of the show because I'm a warrior. let's wrap up the show the same way we do each and every night. Our guy Denton Day puts us to bed. What do you got for us tonight, Denton?
1: I mean, God gives his toughest battles to his strongest soldiers. So thank you for gutting it out for the final 5 minutes. You're staying up late after the show, is what I've been told, right? Because you have to fantasize about your boy.
0: It's not fantasizing about him. There's a project that was dropped.
1: Was the album dropped? Or is he teasing the album?
0: I think he's doing an album tease. His rollouts have been... You can't stand Drake for a bunch of valid reasons, I guess. You gotta admit, the Iceman rollout was damn good, wasn't it?
1: I prefer, like, the media route, but if
0: he doesn't talk, that's true.
1: Yeah, if streaming is your thing, it's fine. Look, I'm not his target audience. I'm just giving you the platform because I know he's your guy.
0: Well, I appreciate that. FOMO is what it's called. Fear of missing out. And... the irony in it, and I watch the Joe Budden podcast sometimes. Joe Budden hates Drake. Him and Denton like have a group chat that they're in together. They text back and forth about their hate for Drake.
1: Yeah. it's a bald thing. You'll get
0: Budden. Yeah, I was just about to say. Budden was saying, and I'm sure you probably will agree with this from just a hip hop standpoint. Budden was like, him calling it fear of missing out is so Drake. Like, what are you missing out on? You just gave us 4 albums, you bastard. What do you mean you're missing out?
1: Can you have FOMO at 40?
0: You know, you're 40 and rich as hell. Like,
1: yeah.
0: You know, this is what happens when you chase around 22-year-olds at the age of 40. It's just how your life goes. That's the one thing with Drake that I don't get. Because I promise you, when I'm 40, all you 20-year-old hoochie mamas out there, you won't be able to get a piece of the youngest in charge. There'll be an age requirement to ride this ride, baby. Cloudy MG says, Drake is garbage. You're garbage, Cloudy. How about that?
1: Wait, hold on. If you're 40, are you then going to change the name to Middle Age in Charge? Like,
0: well, here's the thing. Okay. It's a million-dollar question in the world of sports talk radio nowadays. What's Linnell going to do as he ages? Well, let me tell you something. I'm going to go from the YIC to the VIC. You know what I'm saying? VIC, has a song called Get Silly. I don't know if America is familiar with the song Get Silly. It's pretty silly.
1: That's particularly relevant because I sent you something yesterday about a guy getting silly on the bar.
0: Hey, go ahead, bro. Wow. Someone, Knight Rider, says 40 is where life begins. Well, you're a Falcons fan, so I get that. I don't know why I dunked on the Falcons just now. Hang on,
1: what does the Falcons have anything to do with that?
0: But as far as Drake, we're thinking, so today is exactly how many months? 4 months? 3 months since he dropped the last project? Last projects, plural. Denton's like, I don't give a damn.
1: I don't know. I don't keep up with this.
0: But... they're assuming, or conspiracy theorists out there are like, does FOMO mean four more? Like, he's about to give us 4 more projects to get out of the deal that he's in. Because that's the assumption.
1: I thought the 3 was to get out of the deal.
0: I know. But it's apparently, he's apparently still in the deal. The only thing that I...
1: By the way, he's trapped in a 360. That's the problem. I digress. He's your guy.
0: Well, yeah. I'm excited, though. I don't know how much I'm going to get through because tomorrow's a Wednesday, and on Wednesdays, you know, I go out to the park in Ashburn to check in on my Commanders. just know that I'm excited about the Drake. It Tuesday tonight, or earlier tonight, rather. Jeez, the end of the show, I always just trip up here. He gave us, I'm speaking like he's Jesus. He gave us life. He gave us water. He gave us blood. He gave us a streaming time of 10 p.m. Eastern time. I hope that it dropped. Appreciate you guys for being here. Drake Toll, I love you. You're no Aubrey Graham.
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1: Holla at your boy. Youngest in charge, Linnell Willingham, getting you up to 3 a.m. Eastern Time here on a Tell the Truth Tuesday edition of Us What One Sports Night, getting you geared up for week number 2 in the National Football League. What a week it was, though, in week number 1, getting this kicked off. Boy, did I miss it, man. Sunday was fun. Last night was fun. I think after doing the show last night, being here with you all last night, these standalone games, I always love primetime. Well, my team's not playing in it because the Commanders suck in primetime. But I always love primetime. Those standalone games where the entire country is chewing on the same bone, per se, and everyone's got their opinions and different thoughts on what's going, I loved it, man. It was fun as hell watching the Kansas City Chiefs kind of felt like reclaim their spot as the big dogs in the National Football League, at least from my perspective. Each and every Tuesday on What's What One Sports Night, we'll bring you the most highly anticipated power ranking segment in all of sports talk radio, Nell's Super Six Pack. I'll give you my top 6 teams in the NFL heading into that week of play. Last time I checked, well, the clock just struck midnight on the East Coast. So if you're listening on the East Coast, it's not Tuesday anymore. But it is Tuesday in a lot of other places. And like I said, every Tuesday we'll bring you the most highly anticipated power ranking segment, Nell's Super Six Pack, my top 6 NFL teams going into week number 2.

0: Friday. Let's do it. Dell Super Six Pack, top six teams in the NFL heading into week number two. Real quick, while we got the opportunity to do so, I want to keep some receipts here. The first installment of the Super Six Pack last week, going into week one, knocking on the door, I had Cincinnati, Dallas, Denver, and then the official six, Chicago six, Buffalo five, Houston four, Kansas City three, Baltimore two, the LA Rams one. A little bit of change at the top here. Let's get it started. The three teams that were the closest to making the Super Six Pack that are knocking on the door is what I would call it. The Cincinnati Bengals, first and foremost, man. They were knocking on the door last week as well. And you would think that after their performance that it would be enough to push them over the top and get them in the official Super Six Pack. It wasn't. They had some struggles offensively against Tampa. It wasn't perfect, but on the defensive side, that is why they're in this conversation. I told you all, if that defense could live up to the hype, and they did so, they're going to be a Super Bowl contender. They're going to be a very, very difficult out within the landscape of the AFC. They are the first team that's knocking on the door. Loved what Cincinnati did. Handled business in week one. They got a really tough test on the road against a desperate Houston Texans team who's trying to avoid falling to 0-2. Speaking of the Houston Texans, they're the team that's knocking on the door next. They're 0-1 after their loss to the Buffalo Bills in week one. They were number four in the Super Six Pack last week. The loss to Buffalo did hurt them a little bit. They're the 0-1 team that I'm most excited about, if I'm being honest, right? I feel really good about the Texans. Think about what the biggest storyline is this year for Houston. It's whether or not C.J. Stroud is going to be able to play well enough to garner a long-term contract extension. In week number one, he was dealing. Now, he had a turnover that really cost them the football game as Greg Russo had a strip sack of him. But in terms of playing on time, playing on schedule, playing in rhythm, he had a couple of key scrambles that were huge. I thought C.J. Stroud kicked off week number one in the 2026 season with a bang, man. He is somebody that I think is, you know, going to look like a very smart cookie at season's end in terms of betting on himself. But they've got to win football games. That defense for Houston, the pass rush wasn't good enough. They didn't get home. Josh Allen, it was really bombs away as they consistently, you know, took deep shots against this Texans defense. The last team that's knocking on the door, the team that was the closest to cracking the Super Six Pack here in week number two, spent a lot of time talking about him the last two nights. John Harbaugh and the New York Football Giants beating people up front. CeCe Mauinoa pitching a shutout in his first ever game, going up against Quinnen Williams and Kenny Clark. That's how you do it, man. They brought in Pat Ricard this offseason as a pseudo sixth offensive lineman, and they used him early and often on Sunday Night Football, running the football really well against the Dallas Cowboys, recreating the line of scrimmage on a consistent basis. Here was the most impressive piece about the New York Giants in their run game. The movement that they were able to get on the interior with these duo gap runs was really, really impressive. That's the tall tale sign of a good double team. Can you get the guy to move off of his spot? Can you get the guy to be displaced? And the Giants all night long, it felt like, did that. The most impressive piece, though, of what I saw from the Giants, and it's not Jackson Dart, who was excellent. The most impressive piece with that was that defense, man. They went up against a Dallas Cowboys offense that we know is a top three unit within the National Football League. That Giants defense and what they accomplished, that's the reason why I'm bullish on this group. That's the reason that I think they all of a sudden have went from bottom feeder of the NFC to a team that could be, you know, in that fringe playoff conversation as we enter the months of November and December. Really, really bullish on the New York Giants. Strong performance from their young pup, Jackson Dart, as well. Playing on schedule, making plays with his legs, showing a toughness and a moxie that everyone's got to appreciate. The Giants, this time next week, if they win against the Rams, will damn sure be on Nell's Super Six Pack, my top six teams in the NFL. Let's get to it, though, man. The real list. Me and the committee up late, burning the midnight oil to bring you this list. Nels Super Six Pack, top six teams in the NFL. I want you to chime in on the phones with your top team as well. 310-840-4910 is the number. You can hit us up in the YouTube chat as well. Just search Westwood One Sports Tonight. Give me your top team in the NFL. Who's the best exiting week number one of NFL play? 310-840-4910. Let's run through Nels Super Six Pack, my top six teams in the National Football League. At number six, I could be wrong sometimes, but I could be right as well. I was wrong on the Seattle Seahawks. I had them missing the postseason in its entirety last week during Predictions Week here on Westwood One Sports Night. I did not think that Sam Darnold and the offense would be able to replicate last year's success. The other piece is this. I really don't believe in Sam Darnold if we're keeping it eight more than 92. I've said it all spring, said it all summer. Sam Darnold led the NFL in turnovers last year, yet somehow they won the Super Bowl. I don't believe that they're going to be able to replicate that success if Sam Darnold plays that way. Lucky for Seattle, Sam Darnold's on the shelf right now with what they're calling a glute injury. He hurt his butt. He's not going to play this weekend. There's a chance that he plays next week. But regardless, if you're a Seahawks fan, good news as it is a short-term injury. Here's the silver lining, though, and why I am so bullish on the Seahawks and why they come in at number six and Nels Super Six Pack. That defense, despite losing Boye Mafe to the Cincinnati Bengals, despite losing Reek Woolen to the Philadelphia Eagles, despite losing Kobe Bryant, rather, to the Chicago Bears, they look like a well-oiled machine on that side of the football. Don't look at the name on the back of the jersey for Seattle. It's about the name on the front. There is a style of football that they play. It's fast. It's physical. It is nasty. You saw it in week one in the season opener against the New England Patriots. Nehemiah Pritchard coming up with big-time plays. Josh Job had the game-winning interception. Derek Hall, hell on wheels, coming off the edge. There's a lot to like about this Seattle Seahawks football team. And as long as you're able to play defense the way that they play defense, you're going to be within the fight. I say it all the time here on Westwood One Sports Center. I probably sound like a broken record. Football is about that 60-minute fight in the phone booth between the offensive line and the defensive line. In week number one, the Seattle Seahawks proved, if nothing else, they're still really damn good on both sides of the line of scrimmage. That's good enough to earn a spot in Nels Super Six Pack, my top six teams in the NFL. I want you to chime in with your top NFL team heading into week number two, 310-840-4910. Coming in at number five, Nels Super Six Pack, the Chicago Bears, baby. Putting up 59 points in the season opener against the Carolina Panthers. I know what some people are saying. Oh, well, now they gave up 37 points, too. How could they possibly be a very good football team? Look, I can't argue with that. On second thought, going out and watching the condensed replay of Chicago and Carolina, on second review, the Bears' defense was worse than I thought. They're on the list right now. And I was pretty high on them coming out of Sunday. But after watching the game over again, I don't know, with their schedule, if Bryce Young and the Panthers personnel is going to give you fits and light you up. What happens when the competition offensively gets even stiffer? The next 2 weeks for the Chicago Bears, home versus Brian Flores and the Minnesota Vikings, and that should be one of the best games of week number one. You talk about strength on strength, defense versus offense. And then their week three matchup, Monday Night Football at home against the Philadelphia Eagles, who's struggling right now offensively. So we're going to find out, you know, what it is and what it ain't when it comes to Chicago. They make the Super Six Pack because when you're this good on one side of the football, you can get carried to places. You know what I'm saying? Like I said, coming out of Sunday, I thought their offensive performance was the best side of the football performance of all of week one. Their offense outplayed Minnesota's defense. Their offense outplayed Baltimore's offense. So the Bears, they do get a spot in Nels Super Six Pack. Number five on the list this week going into week number two. Number four, Nels Super Six Pack, top six teams in the NFL as we get geared up for week number two. The Buffalo Bills, they're in action coming up on Thursday Night Football. And boy, if you're a Bills fan, you got to feel really, really good about what you did. Think about the way that we talked about the Houston Texans defense going into this game, going into this season. They, without a shadow of a doubt, are the best group in football. What Buffalo was able to accomplish, chucking the football down the field, having the offensive success, it was impressive. Here's the thing that's kind of unique, though, about what happened with the Buffalo Bills. If I was to tell you that, yeah, Buffalo went on the road in hostile territory and knocked off the Houston Texans, you would think that the formula is a whole lot of James Cook not asking Josh Allen to be Superman. In reality, it was the exact opposite. They asked Josh Allen to be him. They asked Josh Allen to be that guy, and James Cook in the running game could not get going. It was bombs away from Josh Allen torching this Houston Texans secondary. DJ Moore coming up with big-time individual plays. Dalton Kincaid, take a bow, a career high in receptions and yards this past week. And then most importantly, the thing that stood out the most about the Buffalo Bills and why they're on this list coming in at number four, Josh Allen sacked just twice. For them to hold up in pass coverage the way that they did, in pass protection rather, the way that they did, allowing Josh Allen the time to push the football down the field vertically. Hey, Detroit, the Lions got another thing coming, baby. The Lions played with their food on Sunday. They should have lost to New Orleans. I'm giving you an early lean now. The Buffalo Bills are going to beat the brakes off the Detroit Lions in the debut of their new stadium coming up on Thursday Night Football. You heard it here first. 310-840-4910 is the number here on a Tell the Truth Tuesday edition on Westwood One Sports Night. Get you up to 3 a.m. Eastern Time. Give me your top team in the NFL as we get geared up for week number two. I'll continue to give you mine as we roll through Nell's Super Six Pack. Coming in at number three, and it honestly pains me to say this, the San Francisco 49ers, man. Gotta give credit where credit is due. What they did to the L.A. Rams on the defensive side of the football has got to be studied. It's got to be talked about. That pass rush was a gangster. They were stopping things up front within the run game. They were physical at the second level. The speed at linebacker between Dre Greenlaw and Fred Warner, you know, stuck out like a sore thumb. Super-duper impressed with the San Francisco 49ers. Here's the tough part, and why I believe their stay on this list may not be long-lived. Anybody that was surprised at what happened on Thursday night must not have been paying attention to the NFL over the past 5-6 years. When the Niners are healthy, they are consistently one of the best football teams in the NFL. This is what they've been, America, when they're healthy. The problem is, for San Francisco, they've shown no ability to stay healthy. You could blame the power plant, whatever the hell the thing is that the people think are causing their injuries. That's how you know you're an oft-injured team. People are coming up with conspiracies as to why you're so damn hurt. That's the reality for San Francisco. But I wasn't necessarily surprised by what I saw because San Fran can hoop. I had them as one of my wild cards in the NFC. In terms of the way that they played in week one, this is what it looks like when they're all healthy. And they're not even really all healthy, right? Mykal Williams is on the pup list. Alfred Collins, by the way, poor Alfred Collins. Could you imagine taking that, 16, 18-hour plane trip to Australia and then blowing your knee out in practice in Australia? Then you've got to take a trip back 16, 18 hours with a ruptured patella? Godspeed to the big fella, Alfred Collins. My man crush during the 2024 NFL draft process. Look, I think with San Fran, as long as they can stay healthy, they're going to be in the fight. The problem is, like I said, they're already not healthy. They lost Deshaun Stribling in that one to a knee injury. He is going to be on the shelf for at least the next month. We'll see how they are able to make out here moving forward. Their schedule lends itself to early season success. Talking about San Fran, they've got Miami coming up on Sunday. They're home against the Cardinals the following week. Then it's three straight games against Denver, Seattle, Washington, which could get, you know, potentially tricky there, depending on whether or not they're real or not. But look, I think if you're a fan of the 49ers, there's a lot to be excited about with this group. And you shouldn't be super surprised, right? Because when they're healthy, they've shown under Kyle Shanahan that when they're healthy, they're one of the best teams in the NFL. That's a consistent thing. I just don't believe they're going to stay healthy, and I have no reason to think otherwise. They come in at number three in the L Super Six Pack, my top six teams in the NFL going into week number two. I want you to hit me up on the talking text line with your top team in the NFL coming out of week number one. 310-840-4910. You can hit us up in the YouTube chat as well. Just search Westwood One Sports Tonight. Number two in the L Super Six Pack, my top six teams in the NFL going into week number two. Should be much of a surprise to anybody. Pat Mahomes and the Kansas City Chiefs, they have earned the right to be at this spot on the list. I almost put them at number one. I did. But I left them at number two. Look, there's a lot to be excited about. And I said it last night, if you're Kansas City. You now have a new identity on offense. You're the bullies of the Midwest, is how we could put it. Is Kansas City in the Midwest? Is my geography on the mark when I say that? You pick up what I'm putting down, though. They're the bullies of the Midwest, man. I love everything about it. Kenneth Walker, the most impactful free agent signing during the 2026 offseason. And then what was most encouraging about what Kansas City did is they didn't need Pat Mahomes to be Superman. And that defense, the young puppies, they're the reason they won this football game. Mansoor Delane coming up with a pick. R. Mason Thomas getting after Bo Nix several different times throughout the game. Really, really impressive stuff. From the Kansas City Chiefs, they come in at number two. And then number one, Nell Super Six Pack, top six teams in the NFL. My top team in football entering week number two. It's easy. The Baltimore Ravens. What else did you think? My Super Bowl champs look like the best team in week number one. It's now your turn to get in on the fun here on a Tell the Truth Tuesday edition of Westwood One Sports Night. Nell Super Six Pack, top six teams in the NFL. I want your best team in the NFL after week one. At 310-840-4910, your calls on the best team in football coming out of week one next here on Westwood One Sports Tonight. The wait is over. 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
1: The Chiefs beat the Broncos. KC won at home and reminded everyone who's been dominating this division for nearly a decade. The Chiefs are back atop the AFC West to start the season. But will they finish there? 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

0: Tell the Truth Tuesday edition of Westwood Sports Night. Youngest and Charles and L. Willingham rocking out with you here as we take your calls at 310-840-4910. Just brought you a fresh installment of the most highly anticipated power ranking segment in all of sports talk. Mel Super Six Pack, my top six teams in the NFL going into week number two. I want you to hit me up on the phones with your best team in the NFL coming out of week one. Here's the Super Six Pack if you're just joining us. We have our three teams that were the closest to making the list. We call them knocking on the door. The Bengals, the Texans, and the Giants, the three teams that were the closest to getting on the list this week. Now the actual list itself. Number six, the Seattle Seahawks, a team that I've probably done the biggest 180 on, them and the Giants, since the start of the regular season. I did not know that Seattle's defense was going to be even better than what they were a year ago. They didn't have Nick Emanuori in the opener, yet they still, you know, made Drake May look like a total pumpkin. They come in at number six. Number five, the Bears. I don't feel great about Chicago on second review of watching Panthers and Bears. That defense wasn't very good, but offensively, it was a historically good performance. Most points in a week one in franchise history for Chicago, so they earn a spot on the list for now. Will they be here, say, in 2 weeks? Who knows? That's why you got to stick around and listen each and every Tuesday here on Westwood One Sports Night. Number four, the Buffalo Bills. The Bills are the team that may have had, arguably, outside of Kansas City, the most impressive win of the weekend. Doing what they did to that Houston defense was impressive. Not running the football. Josh Allen wasn't playing conservative. It was him chucking it down the football field, saying bombs away. Dalton Kincaid, DJ Moore, both coming up with big-time plays. Josh Palmer had a big touchdown in this one late. They play the Lions on Thursday, and after they beat the hell out of the Lions, I think the narrative is going to be that they're the best team in football going into week number three of the NFL season. Number three, Nell Super Six Pack. I have the Niners. Impressive what they did across the pond, guys. Shouldn't be a shocker, though, as I continue to say, when Kyle Shanahan-led teams are healthy, they normally win. Number two, Kansas City. Gushed over them for 4 hours last night. Won't spend too much time. The defense is legit. Kenneth Walker, massive free agent signing. And then number one, my Super Bowl champions, the Baltimore Ravens. Enough of me yapping, blabbing, and popping my stuff. I want to hear from you. 310-840-4910. Who do you think is the best team in the NFL heading into week number two? You can tweet at me with your best team in the NFL going into week two as well. It is at NELL_BTP. Let's go to Bert in Baltimore, cracking us all. Bert, what up, OG? Welcome in.
1: What's happening, Linnell? My top team, you and I are simpatico. My top team is the one led by the quarterback with the highest passer rating in the history of the NFL, number eight, Mr. Lamar Jackson and the Baltimore Ravens. You're looking at a 14-3, 15-2 regular season and a trip to the Super Bowl. But I need you to clarify something for me.
0: Yes,
1: sir. Is tonight Tell the Partial Truth Tuesday or Tell the Whole Truth? Because you opened the show saying that you told everybody all offseason the Cleveland Browns were going to make the playoffs.
0: I did.
1: But you also told us that all preseason. In fact, just last week, you said you, quote, expect Deshaun Watson to play well and the Cleveland Browns to win. Am I wrong?
0: No, you're not wrong, which is why I opened up the show doing what, Bert? Telling the truth.
1: Coming clean, brother, and I'm proud of you. It was a very mature 180 that you did. But the main reason I called my brother, Josh, said on Sunday that you've got this time slot, to borrow your phrase, each and every night on Westwood One. It's well-deserved, my man.
0: Appreciate you, man. 310-840-4910 is the number. Double-clicking on the Ravens real quick. Y'all going to give me my credit when y'all call into this show, too. I picked them to win the Super Bowl, and after week one, who are they going to win the bowl? Give me some love, America. No, Baltimore has been great, man. Lamar Jackson is about to have the best year of his professional career, man. We're going to do a deep dive into the numbers on the Baltimore Ravens coming up here before we make our way out of this midnight hour on the East Coast. But Lamar, ladies and gentlemen, was special, and the numbers prove that even further. 310-840-4910. Give me your top team in the National Football League going into week number two here on the Tell the Truth Tuesday edition of Western One Sports Night. Boy, that was a mouthful. Mr. Positive, our guy Greg out in Michigan wants to check in. What's going on, brother?
2: LW, boom, shakalaka. How dare you, Bert? No way. Hey, it's got to be Josh Elvis Allen and the Bills. And here's the reason.
0: Yeah.
2: Your list was fantastic. Just put the Bills number one because he went into hostile territory.
0: He did, like you said,
2: Houston. He was 0-4 there. He put the team on his shoulders. He did it. Yes, I mean, it's there. And don't be surprised if the Lions give the Bills
0: some fits.
2: But I want my Josh Elvis to win.
0: I was about to say this, Lions, positive.
2: You know, I love.
0: What do you do Thursday? Pardon? Do you do like Mama Kelsey and wear a split jersey? How you rocking on Thursday night, brother?
2: Oh, hey, good one. No, I'll sit there and silently root for my Bills because I know that they're going to go much further.
0: Your Bills?
2: You're from Michigan, pal.
0: Yeah. What do you mean your Bills?
2: Yeah.
0: Hold on.
2: So you have two teams.
0: You just saw what happened.
2: I almost get heart attacks watching them.
0: Really?
2: And I mean,
0: or is it that you saw what happened to Detroit this weekend? Because boy, were they uninspiring.
2: Yeah, they should have lost, or it should have been a tie. But yeah, you're right. It's just our secondary needs a lot of work. And hey, LW, thanks for taking my call. Everybody, go for your dreams.
0: I appreciate you.
3: I did some research. So I have to interject here. I did some research, and it showcases my failings as a producer, my failings as a person, my failings as a sports fan. Josh Allen's middle name is Patrick. Why does he call him Josh Elvis Allen?
0: Wait! His name is not Elvis.
3: No, his middle name is Patrick.
0: That's crazy. He's been getting this off for like 2-3 years. By the way.
3: I've known this man for 10 months, and I just went with it. I never Googled it. I Googled it. His middle name is Josh Patrick Allen.
0: What? So, wait, Greg, text the text line with why you're calling him Elvis. I mean, that's crazy. 310-840-4910. I want your best team in the NFL going into week number two here on a Tell the Truth Tuesday edition of Us With One Sports Night. Let's go to my main man. What up, Rob? Calling from Connecticut. What you got, man?
4: I can't stop laughing, Linnell. Oh, my God. I mean,
0: he's a fraud.
4: All the time. Oh, man, he's a classic, dude. And how can you call my boy Josh Allen Josh Elvis? It's Patrick. I knew that one. Come on, man. Oh, dude. I'm all geeked up, though. You know, we cut the head off the snake on Sunday.
0: I know you were ready to call in here and pop it, Rob. I'm going to let you have the floor because I know you were excited about what happened.
4: Oh, my goodness gracious. I was super stoked right off the rip with Russo with that strip sack. I was like, okay, the defense is going to show up. But then, you know, they kind of like, what the heck's going on? A lot of flags. They're D-backs.
0: It was week one, though.
4: They needed a little brushing up. Jim Leonard will do his job and get inside the heads of the players. They know what they did wrong, and they'll brush it up. But all in all, Josh did what Josh does, and DJ Moore, what a great addition.
0: What a catch, and, dude. Oh, my goodness.
4: Oh, my gosh. What we did against that defense was amazing, was absolutely amazing. But the reason why I am calling is, I totally agree with you as far as the top ranking right now. Yes, Baltimore's a beast right now. Just knocking on the door, Jacksonville. Jacksonville, if they put it to Denver, you know, that's a team that you can't sleep on Jacksonville. But I would have switched up. No, you're good.

0: doing good juju. But, like, think about it. Kyle Shanahan lied in the car accident, and then they're doing Brandon Ayuk dirty. The football gods are going to strike again. It feels so weird, like, talking about injuries being the reason why a team's not going to go somewhere when it's, like, something that they can't control. But it's the reality with San Francisco, man. 310-840-4910. Emily is in San Diego wanting to check in. Emily, what's going on? Welcome in to Westwood One Sports Night.
1: Good evening, Linnell, the big guy in charge.
0: What's going on, Miss Emily? How are you doing?
1: Oh, you know, I'll have to tell you right now that whenever you hear me, if you hear me when I'm talking, it's the Chiefs, Pat Mahomes, yeah. My homie. And I just have to say that it was so exciting. I was on the edge of my seat, and I think that it's a great relief after all of this time that the summer's gone by, that something...
0: You were worried all summer, weren't you, Miss Emily?
1: I was. I mean, I was actually near the end. I was getting really, really sick of the comments because one of the things that really was... annoying is the injury. Okay, there's multitudes of players who have injuries and come back and do quite well,
0: and people were acting like Pat was gonna be, you know, never be the same again, and that was gonna be the end of the road for them. You deserve to talk trash to all your friends and all your family members, Miss Emily, all week long. Kansas City coming up big. I gotta let you run because we're up against the clock, but I appreciate the call. Chris in Dallas wrapping things up here in L Super Six Pack. Chris, who's your top team in the NFL as we get geared up for week two?
2: Unfortunately, Seattle is the top team. They are the Super Bowl champions. They dominated their first week game, so they are the number one. I mean, they're the number one until you knock them off, right? I'm from Dallas. My team is the Dallas Cowboys. I'm sick in the head right now. Sick in the head, man. I'm tired of it. Change the coach, change the players. Same script, though. Same script for my Dallas Cowboys. Jerry Jones sold his soul to the devil in the 90s. We won 3 Super Bowls, and we're never going to get anything after that. But I have the Seattle. I have the Bills beating Seattle in the championship.
0: Okay. Well, there we go. I don't agree with you on Seattle, but I appreciate the call. Real quick, Chris, if you're still listening. Well, I hope you're still listening. No need to ring the alarm over the Dallas Cowboys in terms of what happened on Sunday against New York. As I've said all week long, I think what happened on Sunday Night Football more reflective of who New York is rather than what Dallas is or is not. I think the Giants are going to be a legit outfit all season long. A Tell the Truth Tuesday edition of Westwood One Sports Night continues coming up on the other side. As we get into the 1 a.m. hour on the East Coast, we'll switch gears a little bit. We'll go on campus with the super producer, Denton Day. He'll take us through the top stories in the landscape of college football. That comes up in about 20 minutes. On the other side, let's get you smarter. It's a Tell the Truth Tuesday here on Westwood One Sports Night. Coming up, another staple segment here on the program, Numbers That Matter. The top stats that help tell the story of what happened in week one of the NFL. That's next.
3: 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Josh Allen faces Jared Goff. Lions, Bills, Thursday Night Football. 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

0: Here on Western One Sports Night. If we were off at 1 a.m., things would be crazy around here right about now. Number to hit us up, 310-840-4910. That's how you reach us on the talk and text line. 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It is at NELL_BTP. Man, I think as we continue to, you know, ease our way through this program and get closer to week number two, tomorrow we'll do a lot more, you know, game preview stuff as far as week two is concerned. But, you know, still putting a bow on what happened last week, or this past Sunday, rather, in the National Football League. It is a Tell the Truth Tuesday edition of Western One Sports Night. You can tap into the program a bunch of different ways. You can hit us up in the YouTube chat as well. Just search Western One Sports Night on YouTube. The WVUer says, this show is a vibe. I love it. I normally can't chat because I'm at work and it doesn't work, but it's always streaming in the background. Thanks for keeping me company in the late hours at 911. Does that mean you're like an emergency response person, or you're having an emergency trying to call us for help? I need to figure it out. I hope you're okay. I appreciate the kind words. You can get in on the YouTube chat and check us out there each and every night as well. Just search Western One Sports Night. It is a Tell the Truth Tuesday, as I mentioned. One thing that we will do each and every Tuesday to help tell the story of the week that was in the National Football League, will bring you numbers that matter. That was my big voice guy impersonation. How'd I do? Numbers that matter. The numbers that help tell the story of what happened yesterday, or the week that was, in the National Football League. Starting us off here, numbers that matter. I want to put the Minnesota Vikings under the microscope, a team that you all know I'm pretty bullish on. I have the Vikings representing the NFC in the Super Bowl, but my feelings changed a little bit after watching Kyler Murray get knocked upside of the head on Sunday. He was knocked unconscious, went into the fencing position, and his status for this weekend is very much in doubt as Minnesota takes on Caleb Williams in the Chicago Bears. In relief of Kyler Murray was not J.J. McCarthy. It was Carson Wentz, once known as Walk It To Him Wentz during his MVP days in Philadelphia with the Eagles. He's not that guy anymore. But, man, what Kevin O'Connell and Carson Wentz accomplished on Sunday, either the Packers' defense is ass, or maybe, just maybe, the duo of Wentz and O'Connell, maybe they could be something within the landscape of the NFC. Carson Wentz on Sunday, 6th in the NFL in passer rating, 12th in the NFL in terms of EPA per dropback. His 3 touchdown passes, the 2nd most in week number 1. And I think the most important thing and the most important number that matters if you're a Vikings fan when it comes to Carson Wentz, Justin Jefferson being found early and often. He has a rapport with Jets. And I think that's the most important thing for whoever's playing quarterback for Minnesota, is that you have, you know, a rapport. I think Kevin O'Connell deserves a ton of credit for the job that he did on Sunday. It's very difficult to continue to have patience with the running game while you're trailing and while it's not super successful. I believe they ran it at like 3.4 yards a pop on Sunday. Here's the number that jumped out to me. The Vikings ran the football 27 times while trailing on Sunday. That was the 2nd highest figure since Kevin O'Connell became the head coach. So you want to talk about growth from one of the most sharp offensive minds in the National Football League. The patience to stick with the run game is why Carson Wentz ultimately had success as a passer. They consistently made this Packers defense, you know, question what they were doing. They constantly had the 2nd level of that defense in conflict, and I thought Kevin O'Connell deserves a ton of credit for that. In terms of the adjustments from the 1st half to the 2nd half, and this is the thing that made me smile from ear to ear, because I'm rooting for this team to make it to the Super Bowl. How do you do that? You got to get your coach to elevate everyone around him. I think he did that on Sunday. In the 1st half, here was the game plan for Minnesota. 56% of their offensive snaps came out of wide receiver sets. 3 wide receiver sets, rather. 58% of their offensive snaps came out of the shotgun. 25% of their early downs were play action. Not good enough. In the 2nd half, that 3 wide receiver set usage dropped from 56 to 20. meaning what? They condensed the formation. The shotgun formation went from 58% to 28%, meaning what? They condensed the formation. The early down play action went from 25% to 67%. It's almost like at some point during the game, this light bulb went off for Kevin O'Connell, and he said, you know what? If we could just run the football and make Green Bay respect our run game and not be one-dimensional, we'll be able to have success. We'll be able to unlock what we have on the offensive side of the football. Big-time credit to Jordan Mason. Big-time credit to Aaron Jones. Look, the Packers' run defense wasn't bad throughout the course of this football game, but it was effective enough to consistently put those linebackers and second-level defenders in conflict, you know, helping Carson Wentz find easy completions throughout the course of this football game. I thought Wentz was pretty damn good. Here's the thing that I'm going to say that's going to ruffle some feathers here. If Carson Wentz goes out and plays well again against Chicago, and I expect him to because the Bears' defense isn't very good, if he continues to hook up with Justin Jefferson and shows a rapport there, if you're Kevin O'Connell, how do you make the choice to go back to Kyler Murray? If they're going to move the football the way that they did Sunday, and then they do it again against Chicago, how do you go back to Kyler? Here's what I would do if I was Kevin O'Connell. If Carson Wentz goes out and plays well again on Sunday, I continue to start him once Kyler's out of the concussion protocol. In the moment that Carson Wentz has a poor outing, I give the keys right back to Kyler. But what you cannot do if you're Kevin O'Connell is throw cold water on an offensive fire. And it wasn't an offensive fire for the entirety of the game on Sunday, but in that second half, you finally got to see, you know, what the Minnesota Vikings could be if they have some balance. That's probably my favorite game, one of my favorite games of week number two in the NFL. Vikings, Bears, when you think about the 80% blitz rate that Brian Flores put out in week number one, you think about the historic offensive output of the Bears, that's the game of the weekend to me, guys. That's the game of the weekend to me, man. I can't wait for it. Part of me, I love Caleb. I want him to be successful DMV dude. I think he's an awesome dude. I want Minnesota to make the Super Bowl and to do well because you all seem to like take me for a joke because I was talking about the Minnesota Vikings playing in the Super Bowl. How do you like me now? 1-0 and clearly one of the best defenses in the National Football League. We'll put a bookmark in the NFL discussion coming up. On the other side, we'll tag in the super producer, Denton Day. We'll go on campus here on Western One Sports Night, bringing you the top stories from the Saturday that was in college.
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0: 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Here's Linnell Willingham.
1: I don't know what genre of music this is, but I think I like it. Westwood One Sports Night with the youngest in charge, Linnell Willingham, taking you up to 3 a.m. Eastern Time. Knight Rider hits us up in the YouTube chat and says, Kyler is on a vet minimum. Let Wentz walk it to him. Knight Rider, I'm with you, brother. I feel you. Like, that's, and I think you hit on the key spot there. Kyler's contract, I think, makes anything a possibility. And there's really nothing that should surprise anyone in terms of the decisions that Kevin O'Connell makes. WVU or 21 hits us up in the YouTube chat. 911 dispatcher, thank you for confirming that. Appreciate you for locking into the show and all that you do for us. Let's do this, man. A Tuesday staple here on Westwood One Sports Night as we do our best to keep you up to speed with everything in the world of sports, NFL and college football. 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Now we tag in the super producer, Denton Day, as we go on campus. I got my backpack. I got my snacks. I was never a walker in college. My ACL was always torn, so I was mostly getting shuffled around by security. But Denton, what you got for us, man?
2: 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It's time to go on campus with Denton.
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1: Hey, I love that. Yes, we're keeping that. Oh, my God, let's go.
4: All right, so we got a lot of different directions we can go with college football this week. You know, this Tuesday is kind of an interesting day in the week because we could talk about, like, Texas beating Ohio State and the magnitude of what that kind of win does for the legacy of Arch Manning. We could also talk about the fact that this weekend Lane Kiffin goes back to Ole Miss. I don't know how you can't be excited about the vitriol that you're going to see with Lane Kiffin showing his face basically at the home of an ex who he left at the altar. Yeah. And Ole Miss is saying this is going to be a normal week. No, it ain't.
1: No, I'm about to say, anyone that feels that this week's going to be normal, you're absolutely lying to yourself. Looking at the way that they played last week, I don't think they're going to win. Like, the defense has been great in the first two games. I don't know what the hell got into Sam Levitt last week, Denton. I don't know what Louisiana Tech did to him. Three interceptions, one pick six. They just looked, after dominating in week one against Clemson, they couldn't have looked more pedestrian last week. What do you think's closer to the real version of the LSU Tigers?
4: It's probably more the Clemson stuff. You know, sometimes I feel like with those kind of games where Sam Levitt's playing or just quarterback in general is playing a far inferior opponent, they get a little careless.
1: Yeah.
4: Where I feel like normally they lock in a little bit more with the big games, and this is obviously going to be a really, really big game. I just think Clemson is also not very good.
1: Yeah.
4: So, like, well, it's going to be very difficult to judge them. We didn't get to see them last week, really. So, like, all right, I don't really know. But then they get UNC this weekend, which that was supposed to be such a big game. Dabo and Bill Belichick, and now it's an afterthought and kind of just a silly game of, like, all right, yeah, one guy can't recruit, and the other guy, his program is overflooded with drugs.
1: Literally. Well, I do want to double-click on Clemson-UNC as we continue to march around campus, because that is a fascinating, you know, juxtaposition going into this week. Looking at the quarterback from Ole Miss, Trinidad Chambliss, I believe he's still the best quarterback in all of college football. How do you think he fares against this LSU defense this week, man? I think the key, he's been Superman. He's shown he can be Superman. I don't know the health and status of Kewon Lacy going into this one and how healthy he is, but this is a really good opportunity for Trinidad Chambliss to really cement himself as QB1 in this class.
4: This is the biggest test that he is going to face. You are not a nerd, but I am a nerd. And if you're watching on stream, you see a Batman poster. There was an old Batman comic. It's called The Tower of Babel. And in this Batman comic, Ra's al Ghul, the villain, finds out that Batman kept a secret file of how to destroy every member of the Justice League. And then Ra's al Ghul stole it. Well, that's kind of what you're going to see. Lane Kiffin built up Trinidad Chambliss, and now he's coaching against him. So every flaw that does exist within the game of Trinidad Chambliss, in some capacity, Lane Kiffin understands just a little bit better than everybody else. Now, he's obviously not like a defensive guy, but he's working in conjunction with the defensive coaches. So if Trinidad Chambliss balls out, he really has earned the performance. And I think you're right, because you look at him as it stands amongst the quarterback hierarchy in the sport right now. He's mentioned, but he's not supplanted himself as he's a tier one quarterback. Like Arch with the win this weekend, that is a tier one quarterback to an extent. I kind of look at Jaden Mayava at USC. Darian Mensah is certainly a tier one quarterback at the moment. There is available spots at the table, though, at the moment. You need a big win. The win against Louisville was a very nice win. You know, he went in there in the fourth quarter. He was awesome. But you need a big win. And this has been for the second that Lane Kiffin put pen to paper, everyone had this game circled. You knew they were going to play one another. You knew it was going to be in Mississippi. So this, you understand the magnitude of this kind of game. And if he wins this one and beats his old coach, that, I think, really elevates him into that top conversation that you talk about.
5: He's got a big opportunity, man. This is hard because if you're looking at us on YouTube, you see the LSU hat in the background. They kind of are my team for this year. I love Lane. I love just the swagger that he's got and the middle finger to the world attitude. But also love Trinidad Chambliss and think that he's the best quarterback in all of college football. I think he plays well this weekend. I don't know if Ole Miss is able to get the W. If they are, though, maybe you'll see a Rebels hat in the background this time next week.
4: It really flips the SEC on its head if they win.
5: It does.
4: Because there's not a lot of SEC teams with super weak schedules this year. Like last year, A&M had a weak schedule. And then they saw big competition at the end, and they didn't look nearly as impressive as they did when they were playing lesser competition. It does feel like all of the teams that you are expecting to be competitive, though, are going to have stretches where they are going to earn the right to get into the 12-team playoff, or at least earn the right to complain about whether or not they should get in to the 12-team playoff. Because, like, we don't even know anything about Georgia. They played two games where they just dog-walked the opponent. We have no idea. I think they're really good, but we have no idea what they are. There's so many question marks in that conference. If LSU loses and loses definitively to Ole Miss, who has not really been put in these conversations, like, yeah, they're ranked in the top 10, but I don't feel like anyone's really taking them as a championship contender seriously. If you beat LSU, I think that conversation changes.
5: You bringing up Georgia is fascinating. They were number two this week in terms of the AP poll. They play Arkansas this weekend, and then they've got Oklahoma. They don't really face a real test until at Alabama on October 10th, because I think they're going to beat the dust off of Oklahoma, because they proved last week that they're just not that good of a football team. It's going to be fascinating, though, to see how this thing, you know, ultimately plays out. Where else do you want to go?
4: Can I talk about Oklahoma real quick just to get something off of my chest?
5: Please do.
4: I like John Mateer a lot.
5: I know you do, which is why you're the one that got me sold on John Mateer, man.
4: And he was awful.
5: Dude, bad.
4: In the fourth quarter. Like, he just wasn't good. And then he had the audacity. And I understand the competitiveness of an athlete to where you're always going to bet on yourself and you're always going to look at it from the perspective of you being, like, not the hero per se, but, you know, the hero. But when he got up there and said, I miss throws that I normally make. When have you made them? Because we literally haven't seen you make the throws that you were missing. And that's been the problem. Last year, you just had the excuse of the hand. Well, the hand is healthy, and you're still missing the throws. That was tough to stomach in the fourth quarter, because I thought Oklahoma was going to beat Michigan. I thought it was going to be close, but I thought they were going to beat him, and that was tough.
5: The thing that's most disheartening about that, and I didn't hear the postgame comments then, or else I would have roasted his ass. It was one of those situations where he kind of punked out throughout the course of the game. He was getting lit up. And eventually, you saw him start to fade as he's staring down the barrel of the gun. And it caused some inaccuracies to the credit of, you know, the play caller for OU. Dudes were getting open. It's not like dudes weren't open. I had to walk back my statement. I was really impressed with the way that Michigan played defensively, obviously. But it wasn't perfect is the best way that I can put it, because of some of the open dudes that Mateer missed. Credit to Michigan, though, continuing to heat him up and send pressure.
4: So a couple other games that I want to highlight here. We have two really fun quarterback matchups that are not going to get the attention that they would otherwise because of the Lane Kiffin and Ole Miss thing. The first is Mississippi State and South Carolina, which I didn't think I'd be talking about this game 3 weeks ago. But Kamario Taylor, the quarterback at Mississippi State, has lit the world on fire with the way that he's played, went in and beat up Minnesota last week. And, you know, Minnesota's not a top-tier Big Ten team, but anytime you're going on the road in a non-conference Power Four versus Power Four, and you have a strong performance, that should be celebrated. Yeah. Now he gets to take on South Carolina on the road. That's going to be a big test. And then it's also against Lenore Sellers. And you talk about a quarterback that's trying to raise his NFL ability and raise the way that he is perceived in the country. Lenore Sellers has a very high ceiling, I would say. Didn't see it last year because of a litany of issues with the coaching staff. But now he's in a position where he can showcase that. So that should be a really fun duel between two guys that are trying to get their teams ranked in the top 25 and then two just in general good quarterbacks.
5: Can you get our listening audience up to speed with the physical freak that is Kamario Taylor? 6'4", 230, looks every bit of it. What was the name that you all were throwing around in the break? Anthony Richardson comps got thrown around. Anthony Richardson with accuracy. What a compliment that is, by the way.
4: So if that dude was accurate. Like Anthony Richardson, if he could throw. trust his arm. Like, what a novel concept that is. I mean, when Anthony Richardson was coming out of college, he was very much looked at as this project. Like, oh, he has all of these intangibles, but you got to work on a lot of things. And when I watch Kamario Taylor play, and admittedly, it's a very small sample size. You know, he only attempted 77 passes in 2025. He's only attempted 56 through two games in 2026. So the sample size is not large, but you see a guy that can process on the fly. And that's a really nice benefit to have. And then you mix that with his ability to utilize his legs, his timing on when he utilizes his legs. I mean, so often we see guys just tuck and run all the time. And it gets really quick with the way they're tucking and running. He doesn't really do that. So he tucks and runs at a good spot in games, but also can beat you in the pocket. I mean, he is definitively the best quarterback that Mississippi State has had since Dak Prescott. Like, definitively, and there's not even really a close second in this conversation. And as most of us well know, this is my favorite trivia question ever. And one of these days, I swear it's going to win me money. But the first ever team that was ranked number one overall in the college football, in the first ever college football playoff rankings, was Mississippi State when they were quarterbacked by Dak Prescott. So they're not that good yet. But he raises their level to at the very least make a team that has been the bottom of the barrel in the SEC for years, make them competitive.
5: Yeah, so I think by the end of October, we'll have a firm grasp on what Kamario Taylor is. This weekend, I expect him to play well against the Gamecocks. Then they've got a five-game stretch of home from Mizzou, at Bama, at LSU, home for Oklahoma, and then at Texas. Safe to say, Denton, that by the end of that run, we will know exactly what Kamario Taylor is and what he isn't. Is he, let me rewind here for a second. Do you see him being as good of a talent that could lead this team to upset one of those groups that we just mentioned? Is he that sort of talent? Because we know how much quarterbacks, you know, swings the pendulum.
4: Yeah, the quarterback very much does. And I would say the answer to that is yes, because we've seen it happen before. If you think of some of the great upsets in college football over the past couple of seasons, and even, you know, let me not say a couple, because couple narrows the playing field too much. Let me go very broadly, specifically in the SEC, right? Mm-hmm. Diego Pavia beats Alabama when Alabama is still considered to be Alabama. I can't tell you how many guys are on that Vanderbilt team that are in the NFL now.
5: I'm about to say, he beat Bama? He was silly in college.
4: Yeah, he was. Even the quarterback isn't in the NFL now, but the quarterback makes a big difference. You go back to when Johnny Manziel became Johnny Manziel, and he's playing against Alabama. Now, you know, he played with Mike Evans, so it's a little different there. But it really is the quarterback making a massive difference. Jaden Daniels' first year at LSU, he beats Alabama. That's not talked about a lot because most of the idiots that talk about Jaden Daniels now don't know that he played 2 years at LSU. I mean, like, that was putting me through hell when the whole number debacle was taking place. But he beat Alabama. The quarterback makes a massive difference. And when you have the dual threat ability, and again, he's not just tucking and running all the time, but he hits you when it hurts. There is a realistic opportunity, and not just Alabama, like some of these other teams. I'm just using them as an example because for the longest time, it was, can you beat Alabama? And guys were getting hired to beat. I mean, Hugh Freeze came back to Auburn because he beat Alabama 4 years prior at Ole Miss. Like, that's literally why he got the job. It was different back then. Not so much the case now, but I do think that you mentioned that stretch that they're going to go on. I do think there's at least one ranked win that Mississippi State is going to have because of him.
5: It's going to be fascinating. I love when we get new blood, you know what I'm saying, at the quarterback position. And it feels like within the SEC in particular, between him, the kid at Tennessee, I thought Keelan Russell settled into the game this past weekend. By the way, can we double-click on him for a second? I know they struggled a little bit to start, and maybe that impacted how they were ranked this week. By the way, Denton, you're our college football guy here, and you lock in on it as well as anybody I know. How petty is the committee with stuff like what happened this weekend with Alabama? Like, they're on the road in a super hostile environment. They struggled at first. It was a game at first, and then they ended up pulling away. Does that have any influence at the end of the day in terms of how they're looked at in terms of their resume?
4: Are you talking like the playoff committee or the AP?
5: Two different entities.
4: Yeah, so like the way that they're ranked this week is kind of whatever. By the time you get to, and this is a nice luxury for a team like Alabama to have, by the time you get to the conversation with the college football playoff committee, you theoretically will have already played tougher opponents, and they're going to judge you much more. The weight of the judgment for those games is going to outweigh anything with Kentucky.
5: Okay.
4: I mean, Kentucky could also, like, if they start winning the way that their head coach thinks they are, they could end up, like, that'll outweigh it, and you'll look back and be like, oh, that was actually a great win for Alabama. I like their quarterback. There's so many quarterbacks right now. And the reason I wanted to mention Kemario Taylor there are a couple reasons. One of the biggest ones right now is because we like the money. And you can get him. There's a bunch of quarterbacks right now that you can get at pretty favorable odds if you wanted to win the Heisman Trophy. Like, the other matchup that I'm really intrigued with this weekend that's not LSU and Ole Miss is SMU and Louisville out of the ACC. You have Kevin Jennings, who's been at SMU for years, and then you have this kid Lincoln Kienholz, who was at Ohio State, now at Louisville, who has been awesome through 2 weeks.
5: He played well against Ole Miss.
4: And you know how the ACC is going to unfold.
5: Yeah.
4: We know the Miami Hurricanes are going to be there at the end. We have no idea who they're going to be playing. These are two teams that could be fighting for that. Obviously, the two Virginia teams with Tech and UVA could be in those conversations as well. The ACC is kind of loaded with whoever you think is the second best team there with options, at least. They're loaded with options. So that's something to keep an eye on. Like, I threw down a shekel or two on Lincoln Kienholz. I mean, right now on DraftKings, he's plus 9,000, so 90-1. To win the Heisman Trophy. I mean,
5: that's
4: this is where you should be, like, going for it. Like, I'm telling you, use code Westwood, get on the DraftKings app, and then just start hammering away some of these bets. I'm trying to find the numbers for
5: it's a crapshoot, low key, because of how many dudes are legitimately in the conversation, right? Like,
4: and if you really love Kemario Taylor, who, like, I do, I don't know, Mississippi State's gonna have a Heisman winner, but he's plus 135,000. So, like, 135-1. If you got like a dollar, just throw it on there. What's the worst thing that's going to happen? On one hand, you lose a dollar. On the other hand, if it hits, you got jewelry coming. You know what I mean?
5: Right. You should feel good about it. So that my envision for us closing the on campus was like the bell ringing. But, like, there's no bell in college. So there's that. That's on campus with a guy Denton Day giving us the latest in the landscape of college football. We'll get back into the NFL as we ease our way through the 1 a.m. hour here on the East Coast. It is a Tell the Truth Tuesday edition of Westwood One Sports Night. Coming up, I'll continue to tell the truth. I want you to line up on the phones with your truth at 310-840-4910. Give me the team you're most concerned about at 0-1, and the team you're most excited about at 0-1 going into week two of the NFL season. Your calls plus my thoughts next here on Westwood One Sports Night. 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
0: Welcome to New York, John Harbaugh. 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

0: tapped into the youngest in charge, getting you up to 3 a.m. Eastern time. About an hour and a half left to go. Where is the time gone, America? You know, they say that cheesy line that they say. Emphasis on it's cheesy, like Gouda, Pepper Jack cheesy. Time goes by fast when you're having a good time. That's the reality, though, man. What a ball we've had here on a Tell the Truth Tuesday edition of Westwood One Sports. And I appreciate you being here. However you choose to do so, you can listen in on one of our over 200-plus affiliates out there on the AM-FM dial, Sirius XM Channel 260, the Westwood One Sports app, YouTube. If you're looking to check us out on the YouTube live stream, we got plenty of love in the chat tonight, so shout out to you guys going hard in the paint. 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Long-form content, YouTube shorts, the live stream. And then if you want to hop in the space-time continuum, go back and check out all of our training camp coverage from training camp 2026. 310-840-4910 is the number. I want your calls on this. Give me the 0-1 team. Y'all got to pay very close attention. I give y'all the benefit of the doubt. Y'all are the smartest, you know, national sports talk audience in America. That's why you called into this program. Pay close attention to what I'm asking for here. Give me the 0-1 team that you're most concerned about, and then give me the 0-1 team that you're most excited about moving forward. 310-840-4910. The 0-1 team I'm most concerned about, I said it, man, it's the Detroit Lions. What they look like defensive, it was awful. No Kirby Joseph, as we obviously know him and Brian Brandt starting the season off on pup. They're going to miss at least the first month. At least the first month. No telling how much longer they're on the shelf after that. They signed DJ Reed via free agency last offseason. And Denton, remember we were so geeked up to get DJ Reed in Washington. He has been the worst corner, one of the worst corners in football since getting with Detroit last year. He gave up 131 yards through the air on Sunday against the New Orleans Saints, was constantly getting picked on. Here's the silver lining with Detroit. Their pass rush, spearheaded by Aiden Hutchinson, is pretty damn good, right? Imagine Aiden Hutchinson left week one, leading the NFL in sacks, leading the NFL in pressures, yet his defense gave up 30 points to the New Orleans Saints. Tyler Shuck threw for 410 yards. Look, New Orleans, you either, or Detroit rather, you either need to get another pass rusher or something's got to give within the secondary, man. Tyler Shuck looked like Drew Brees reincarnated the other night with how easy he was dealing. Chris Olave going nutty against that Detroit secondary. I am concerned about the Detroit Lions. They play Josh Patrick Allen and the Bills coming up on Thursday night in the debut in the opening game in that stadium. Is going to be rocking. That big-ass broken chair is going to be vibrating all over the building. They're going to beat the brakes off the Detroit Lions, dog. Buffalo, I don't know what the spread is. Our friends at the DraftKings Sportsbook will let us know. But whatever that spread is for Buffalo, hammer it. Hammer it. Now, some of you are probably saying, hammer it? You told us to hammer the under all weekend, and now I'm broke. Well, that's your fault, pal. $5 parlays, I told you. 310-840-4910 is the number. Give me the 0-1 team you're most concerned about, the 0-1 team you're most excited about. I gave you the team that's got me shaking in my boots a little bit. Not really, because I picked them to suck this year. Pat on the back. The team that I'm most excited about at 0-1, and let's just be honest, right? There are a lot of good, quote-unquote, 0-1 teams right now, man. That's the beautiful part about week one, man. There are so many upsets. There are a lot of good teams to choose from here in terms of who I'm most excited about at 0-1. But to me, there's one glaringly obvious answer. I almost went with my beloved Washington Commanders, by the way, because they were so good defensively on Sunday against Philadelphia that we know the offense is going to come around at some point. So honorable mention just to show the burgundy and gold some love. My Commanders. But the real team at 0-1 that I'm head over heels for, most excited about, C.J. Stroud and the Houston Texans, man. They flat out balled against Buffalo. Here's why I'm excited and not concerned. Their defense got ripped apart by Josh Allen. How many times are we going to say that throughout the course of the regular season? the Houston Texans defense got ripped. We're not. We're not. They're really, really good on that side of the football. The pass rush, because Josh Allen's so damn elusive, took a little bit to get going. They did a good job bottling up James Cook in the run game. Here's the difference in that game, if you watched it, talking about Buffalo and Houston. DJ Moore made a ridiculous catch that ended up being a touchdown where it should have been a pick. Jumps over, I think it was over Kamari Lassiter, if I'm not mistaken. Dalton Kincaid went up and climbed the ladder and bagged Derek Stingley. If the perimeter players and the skill guys of Buffalo are going to play that well, they're going to be a tough out. But on the flip side for Houston, the most encouraging thing is this. We know your defense is going to play better. No one's concerned about what Houston put on tape defensively in week one. You shouldn't be, at least, right? What you should be excited about is the fact that C.J. Stroud, who has had a tumultuous-ass offseason with the contract negotiations between him and the team, him reportedly turning down a deal that would have paid him $50 million annually, he's betting on himself. And I'll have to say this, man. After the first week of play, in terms of betting on himself, the bet looks pretty damn good. C.J. Stroud, 26-38, 274 yards, two touchdowns. He had a 15-yard scramble on third down that was huge as well. He had two fumbles, though. And if you remember the story of C.J. Stroud in the postseason, it was the turnovers. The last fumble that he had cost Houston the football game. Greg Rousseau, like a bat out of hell, coming off the edge, strip sack. That's all she wrote. But what C.J. Stroud did to get Houston in position, I think, was impressive. That kid plays on time. That kid plays on schedule. He is one of the top five most accurate quarterbacks in the NFL. There were some throws that he made on Sunday, and our pal Ross Tucker was on the call on Sunday. I mean, here's how I feel about C.J. Stroud. It's something that Ross Tucker said, and I totally agree with it. When he's on, he's dropping seeds in the bucket. You know what I'm saying? Throwing a rock into the ocean sometimes is how it feels with him playing quarterback. He can put the ball in so many difficult, you know, windows. He does such a nice job of keeping the football out of harm's way. The fact that he played well, I think, is a really good sign for Houston. And look, I think by season's end, you're going to be happy that you have to pay C.J. Stroud. 310-840-4910 is the number here on a Tell the Truth Tuesday edition of Westwood One Sports Tonight. Tell me the truth. The 0-1 team you're most concerned about, the 0-1 team you're most excited about. Jameson in Michigan has been waiting the longest. Jameson, what's going on, brother? Welcome in.
1: Hey, man. Thanks for taking my call. The 0-1 team I'm most excited about, being a diehard Bears fan, is the Packers, because they are truly led by a loser. And it's just funny that a lot of these Packer, let's call them truthers, yeah, believe that they are God's gift to football, which they are not, because God's gift to football doesn't lose six games in a row, which is what they've done. You know, it's pretty incredible. Like, a lot of those fans who live in their shacks up in Wisconsin, who, you know, they talk about Caleb. They hate him because that he, what, paints his nails, score touchdowns.
0: Anybody hating on Caleb Williams, they better check themselves. He's one of the baddest men on the planet.
1: Correct. And you know what? They still hate him, even though he beat them twice last year. One of them in the playoffs.
0: Over here.
1: One of them in the playoffs, which was, last I checked, the greatest collapse in the history of American sports.
0: I will say this, Jameson, you had a lot of criticism. You had a lot of criticism. You had a lot of criticism for the Packers. I got a lot of criticism for you. Love your call. It was a good call. I hold you to a high standard, Jameson, because I know you know ball and you're smart. If you're going to cut a promo like that, can you be a little bit more concise? I appreciate the call. Speed it up, Jameson. 310-840-4910 is the number. Give me the 0-1 team that you're most concerned about heading into week number two of the NFL.

0: because
1: DJ Moore made close, a man. Moore and Kincaid chance. Holy cow, brother, bagging people.
0: You know, I called. I don't think it was this show, a different show. I said at the end of the year, I'm not saying DJ Moore is a top 10 receiver, but by the end of the year, he will have be in the top 10 receiver in stats because he's with Allen now. I truly believe that. So I'm not worried about Houston. I'm not worried about team I am worried about. I'm definitely worried about Dallas. I know they've got some good receivers, but their defense looked like straight poo-poo. Yeah. They were terrible. That division with the Giants being good now and, you know, Philadelphia is what they are. Dallas is in big trouble.
1: You just conveniently omitted Washington, huh, Chance? We played pretty well on Sunday, Chance. I don't know if you caught us.
0: Yeah, you know, I wasn't really paying too much attention to Washington, I'll be honest with you, so I didn't want to comment on them. I'll take your word for it, man.
1: No, I appreciate you, Chance. We got to let you run, buddy. We'll get to some others. 310-840-4910 is the number. Tell the Truth Tuesday continues. Give me the 0-1 team you're most concerned about. Give me the 0-1 team you're most excited about. Your calls next here on Western One Sports Night.
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0: Tuesday edition of What's Up on Sports Night. Someone just hit us up in the YouTube chat, and you can do so as well. I just searched What's Up on Sports Night. Someone hit us up in the YouTube chat correcting me. And normally when you all try to correct me, you're wrong because I'm more times smarter than you. But tonight I'm not. Jeffrey or Miss By 6778 says Detroit's not 0-1. You know what? You're right. But they played so damn poorly in week one that they might as well be. So I guess I got to get a new team. I gave you the Indianapolis Colts earlier when we did this as the 0-1 team that I was most concerned about. But you're right. Detroit isn't 0-1. They won't be 2-0. I'll tell you that. 310-840-4910 is the number on the talking text line. Give me the 0-1 team that you're most concerned about. Give me the 0-1 team you're most excited for. Let's go to Jason in Georgia. What's up, Jason?
1: What's up, Lanier, man? First time caller, dude.
0: Hey, appreciate you, man. And look, everybody that be calling from the South, a lot, y'all be sounding the same, so I feel like I'd have heard you before. Jason, I appreciate you chiming in, though, man.
1: All right, man, so I'm going to go ahead and cut to the chase, man. I ain't going to cut no weak promos. first, 0-1 team I'm more concerned about, of course, my Atlanta Falcons.
0: Yeah.
1: I don't know if Michael Penny Jr. knows this or not, but his president of football is at college game scouting other quarterbacks. And word on the street is he is about as durable as a wet pinata, so he might want to hurry. He might want to hurry it up a little bit.
0: He's as durable as a wet pinata. That's all right.
1: A wet pinata. Now, the 0-1 team I'm more excited about would be the Denver Broncos. Now, you were in the AFC Championship game.
0: Really?
1: You were in the AFC Championship game last year.
0: Okay.
1: Although you got shellacked, even though Patrick Mahomes and the Chiefs went and checked you into the SmackDown Hotel in the room 316, you got time to go ahead and get everything back together. So I'm not too worried about them, man. Appreciate it.
0: Yeah, appreciate you as always, man. Hell of a call. Man, the Atlanta situation, like if you're a Falcons fan out there, I told you earlier, like I genuinely feel bad for you. If you're an Atlanta Falcons fan, I genuinely feel bad for you because, I mean, just look at how things have gone for them as a franchise since that Dan Quinn blew that lead. I mean, it's been all downhill for Atlanta. You could have had Bill Belichick, but Robert Kraft said, nah, don't do it. I don't know, man. The thing that I continue to, like, trick myself with, and you all can tell me if I'm tricking myself or not, or if I'm just being real. When I look at Atlanta and Michael Penix in particular, Mike Penix can sling that pill, man. You could argue with me on a whole bunch of stuff. I will not concede that Michael Penix isn't one of the best throwers of the football in the NFL. The problem is he's got the knees of a 90-year-old man, and then they can't keep him upright and protect him. They've got the supporting cast. Drake London, Pitts, Bijan. I love what they have. How does Zachariah Branch do this weekend? Anybody checking on the rookie? How did Zachariah Branch play this weekend? I forgot they had him too. But I say all that to say, man, like they got dudes at the skill spot, man. They do. They just got to figure out quarterback, man. And the way that they played defensively, I thought, was really, really good. That secondary, full of young talent. Avion Terrell, Xavier Watts, A.J. Terrell, Mike Hughes, Billy Bowman. They got some dudes, man. They do. The problem is they don't have a pass rush, and that could be fixed once they get James Pierce back. But, like, quarterback's their main issue. The pass rush is the other one. They play well against Pittsburgh in week one, though. 310-840-4910. Is the number. Let's go to Jim in Boston wanting to check in. Jim, what's going on, man?
2: Hey, good morning, Linnell.
0: Good morning.
2: My team I'm most worried about is some of the other calls. It's the Cowboys. Losing to the Giants after they're, you know, talking about going to the Super Bowl, and they looked horrible on defense.
0: They did.
2: We all know they got a decent offense, but they're in trouble.
0: And so here's the thing. I disagree with you on Dallas, by the way, Jim. I don't think they're in trouble. I just think the Giants are good.
2: Well, the Giants are good now, but
0: the defensive performance is bad, Jim. I can't. Yeah. Go ahead, Jim.
2: I like New Orleans as my, like New my Orleans. Team I'm not worried about.
0: At 0-1, okay. Do you think they can win the South?
2: I do. I actually do. That kid can quarterback.
0: He can.
2: I mean, they might not have those type of stats every game, but I had them. I picked them to, at the beginning of the year to be the division winner based on what they did at the end last year.
0: It's crazy. Coming out of week one, Jim, every team in the South winless. Me and you got as many wins as the NFC South, brother. I appreciate you.
2: That's not surprising, though, is it, Linnell?
0: Well, yeah. No, it shouldn't be, but I think the most surprising part from the South, Jim, and I appreciate the call, brother, was what happened with Carolina. Carolina's defense folding like a cheap suit the way that they did. I get it. Chicago is really brilliant offensively, man. Ben Johnson dialing it up. He's a badass. But to give up 59 of them things in the opener, buddy, woof. Here's a stat on just how good Chicago was offensively. The Bears had 9 scoring drives. Do you realize in Bengals and Bucks, they didn't have 9 drives, period? I think the Bengals had 7 and the Bucks had 7. Bears had 9 scoring drives. It's levels to what they're doing right now on the offensive side of the football. 310-840-4910. Give me the 0-1 team you're most concerned about. Give me the 0-1 team you're most excited about. Gang, gang. Caller from Houston. What's going on? Hello? Yo, Houston.
3: Hello?
0: What's going on, brother? Yeah, what's up?
3: Hello?
0: What's going on, brother?
3: All right, what's up, man? It's Big Game James.
0: Oh, Big Game James. Okay. That's Big Game James from H-Town.
3: That's right, baby. And you know what I'm most excited about, but you know what I like the best? The way you came back. You waited a couple of days, but you said exactly what I said 2 days ago. You know D'Amico ain't going for that, and we call him around here No Mercy. When that No Mercy defense get back, we going to come up big like Shaq. You know how you did your little old bitty joke about Kevin Hart? We came up short. We come back, we going to come up big like Shaq. You know that defense is a killer.
0: And the way
3: our offense played, man, if people don't see that, man, when that defense get back, close your eyes. Picture us rolling.
0: Big Game James, I appreciate you, brother. 310-840-4910. I am bullish on Houston. I'm right with Big Game James on that one, man. And like I said a moment ago, it's the play of C.J. Stroud. And the turnovers, this is what sucks, is it feels like I'm talking out of both sides of my face when I compliment C.J. Stroud because of the turnovers that he had down the stretch in his football game. Well, not down the stretch. The one that he had down the stretch, one he had early in the football game. If he can protect the ball, they've got weapons. David Montgomery looked really good at in the run game. Him and Woody Marks are a great 1-2 tandem. I thought the offensive line, you know, played well for Houston. Despite Stroud getting sacked 3 times, it felt like they did a pretty decent job, you know, holding up. I loved the commitment that they had to the run game. 32 carries for 125 yards, man. It was a really solid day from them on the ground. They came up short, though, ultimately because of the turnovers, man. You can't have it happen. Rashad is in Atlanta. Rashad, take us into the break, brother. What you got, man?
4: Man, how you doing, man?
0: Doing good, brother.
4: I'm most concerned in my Patriots, man. I think this is why you should play your starters at some part of the preseason.
0: Got to.
4: A.J. Brown went down. It's like Drake May didn't know who to throw to. He tried to make a hero pass at the end, in the end zone. You could have went out of bounds. You could have did anything and went for overtime. But you tossed with a great defense. What makes you toss the ball, float it in the end zone? Like I'm concerned. Barry.
0: All three of the interceptions that he threw were low IQ plays. The one where you're at your own 21 on 3rd and 14, and it's tied at 10-10. Your defense is balling. All you gotta do is give up, is punt it and flip the field, man. Rashad, I feel for you, brother. I gotta let you go because we're up against the clock. Final hour of power coming up here on the Tell the Truth Tuesday edition of Westwood One Sports Night. NFL facts or cap next here on Westwood One Sports Night.
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0: here on a Tell the Truth Tuesday edition of Westwood One Sports Night. Youngest in charge, getting you up to 3 a.m. Eastern time. It is a Tell the Truth Monday, or excuse me, Tell the Truth Tuesday here on Westwood One Sports Night. And I have a truth to tell you that's non-football related, and I've been messing with my eyebrow the entire show. I didn't know it was possible to get an ingrown eyebrow hair. I think that's what I have right now. It's uncomfortable, it's painful, and I don't wish it upon my worst enemy. Unless my worst enemy does bad things to me. Tell the Truth Tuesday. I want it to roll on here. You all have been awesome on the phones. Appreciate you all chiming in there. 310-840-4910. You can hit us up in the YouTube chat as well. Just search Westwood One Sports Night. The real Smitty saying the Rams are done. I think that's fascinating. We were just talking about 0-1 teams that we were concerned about, 0-1 teams that we were most confident in. The Rams at 0-1 are fascinating. They take on the New York Giants this week. And when you think about what the Rams struggled with against San Francisco, the Giants got a real good shot coming up this weekend. What did the Rams struggle against with San Fran? Stopping the run. Christian McCaffrey, Mr. Black. I mean, they got off on the ground, man. It really got a lot of movement and was really able to do whatever the hell that they wanted. If the Rams are going to avoid falling to 0-2, it's got to be better. On Thursday, they gave up 30 carries for 174 yards. That's 5.8 yards a pop. And it's not like there was some massive explosive run for like 60 or 70 yards that skewed these numbers. I mean, this is just what it was. It was a bludgeoning. Down in, down out, and I love the balance from San Fran. 34 pass attempts for Purdy, 30 attempts on the ground. The Rams, they better tighten up, man. There was that Rams fan that that was in the chat the other night being mouthy. And look, your team, you're going to find out right away what it is and what it ain't when it comes to the Rams. Because if you can't stop the run in this league, it's going to be very hard to win in this league. 310-840-4910. If you got any more calls on your team you're most concerned about or the team you're most excited about at 0-1, while we allow you all to line up on the phones, we'll tag in our guy Denton Day, who's going to help us make our way through Tell the Truth Tuesday. How can it be Tell the Truth Tuesday if we don't do a little NFL facts or cap? Let's do it.
1: I got a couple questions here for you, Linnell, and you get to decide whether these are facts or whether these are cap. So I'm going to start. Biggest win of the weekend or most surprising win of the weekend, Arizona takes down the Chargers. That is the only win that the Arizona Cardinals will have in 2026.
0: I'm calling big cap on that. They look good, man. Jacoby Brissett and the connection that he has with the skill guys out there, Trey McBride, Marvin Harrison Jr. It was a fun offensive experience for that group. Looking at their schedule, Denton, they're 1-0 right now. By the time we get to the end of September, it could be the only win that they have. They take on Seattle coming up this week. Then they're at San Francisco. Then they're at New York. The schedule is daunting. For the Cardinals, dude. Seahawks, Niners, Cowboys, Lions, who I think suck. Rams, Broncos, Cowboys, Seahawks, Rams, Chiefs, Commanders, Eagles is a stretch of play for them. That is brutal, dog. They're not going to go 0-4, though, because I believe they got some talent there. They're a well-coached team, surprisingly. That's a murderous row schedule, man.
1: Yeah, it's difficult. And that factored into this, too. They're not the only ones that we're going to talk about scheduling. In fact, okay. That's where we're going next. The Denver Broncos are in very dangerous territory, Linnell. By October 15th, they will be 2-4, factor cap.
0: Well, they're 0-1 right now. They've got the Jags, the Rams, the Chargers. I think they could get the Chargers. Because I believe that'll be the game where Bo Nix is able to sit back comfortably and throw the football all over the place. Jacksonville's pass rush is legit with Josh Allen Hines and Trayvon Walker. The Rams are probably going to be pissed off going into that game because I believe they fall to 0-2. I got the Giants coming up this weekend. Yeah, dude, I'm going to call.
1: They got the Seahawks and the Niners as well on that schedule. That's so their next five, Jags, Rams, Niners, Chargers, Seahawks.
0: That's brutal. And they got Seattle on a short week after traveling to California. So
1: and more likely than not, Darnold available for that one.
0: Gosh, Devin.
1: It's a tough schedule. Like, I mean,
0: it is.
1: I feel like you don't oftentimes see, because you just laid out the Arizona Cardinals schedule, and they were supposed to not have a good schedule, and then they did. I feel like you don't often see a lot of these teams that you just point to and be like, oh, you have a gauntlet that you have to run.
0: And that's the reality right now for Denver.
1: Do you trust Elvis Nix?
0: Honestly, I don't, man. I think there's some real issues with Sean Payton and Davis Webb in terms of the play calling, man. Like, I believe Sean is going to take those duties back. I was surprised, Denton, last night that they didn't run the football more. They had some success doing that with J.K. Dobbins and company, but they did not stick with it. So, we'll see. We will see.
1: Speaking of running the football, that's where we're going next. Fact or cap, Derrick Henry will become the oldest player in NFL history to rush for 1,600 yards in 2026.
0: Let's do some math here while we're at it. Derrick Henry on Sunday, I believe, ran for a buck 44.
1: Buck 44 on 24 carries.
0: Buck 44 on 24 carries. They've got 16 games left. The way that they're going, Denton, I don't know if they're going to be playing meaningful football at the end of the year, because I think they'll have the AFC conference locked up by that point. As I quickly do the on the fly math, 1600 minus 144.
1: If he goes for 144 in a game, he is going to set more than just 1600 yards.
0: I'm about to say, man,
1: he'll be flirting with 2400 yards.
0: The thing that was impressive about Baltimore, and we didn't give you the numbers on the Ravens a little bit earlier, man, when they were under center, which they were a lot on Sunday, him working from an under center approach instead of being in the shotgun, he's just a much more effective back. I mean, he was awesome, man, on Sunday. And he was awesome last year, too, Denton. It's just the only problem was he kept putting the ball on the turf. He had this weird fumbling issue last year that was mighty strange. I call facts, though. I do think he gets the 1,600 yards. He's going to be in the Offensive Player of the Year discussion.
1: He was 5 yards away last year. And at 31 years old, his season last year at 1,595 is the third highest yard mark for a guy that's 31. No one at 32 has ever hit 16 before, but Curtis Martin and Tiki Barber each did it at their age 31 seasons with, well, the Jets and the Giants.
0: Well, there we go. It's impressive, too, that because running backs are supposed to age terribly. He's a big bruiser. So, like, I thought he would start to wear down from, like, a soft tissue standpoint. The body breaks down, but feels like he's only getting better. I think Lamar Jackson's adding years onto Derrick Henry's career.
1: I meant to say, you look at Derrick Henry and you look at some of these other running backs, because I pulled up the entirety of like career rushing yards, because I wanted to see where he was. He's far. There's been a lot of good running backs. I mean, he's top 10 at 13-196 or 162, but if he wants to catch Emmett, I mean, Emmett's at 18-355. Like, there's going to be a while. But a lot of the guys that he is behind on this list, you know, he spent his first years in Tennessee splitting with DeMarco Murray. And to an extent, while Lamar's not running for, you know, 20 times a game, he does split a little bit of the carries and the workload with Lamar, and the defense has to pay attention to Lamar. So he's found himself in a really nice spot back in Denver.
0: Honestly, man, like, he was at Alabama just a freak show. I don't know if you've seen his high school highlights, dog.
1: Oh, I have.
0: That is just one of the crazier highlight tapes you'll ever see, just because how big he is compared to everybody else who's playing. For a dude to be that big, and he's kind of soft-spoken for his size, too, a hell of a career for Derrick Henry, man, and one of the best backs in the history of the sport.
1: All right, continuing on here, Factor Cap, I got a couple more for you. Your boy, Shoddy, is going to be on the hot seat when Dallas falls to 0-2 this weekend.
0: Man, you're like pitting my two loves against me being right, and then my Commanders. I am very bullish on Dallas. I have them as one of the postseason teams in the NFC. Something's got to give, though. We're going to put this game under the microscope more tomorrow night on Westwood One Sports Night. Either Washington or Dallas is going to fall to 0-2 within the landscape of the NFC East. And when you consider that they're both already 0-1 within the division, Denton, rare do you have the must-win game in Week 2? It's a must-win game for both of these teams. I'm going to call facts. I do believe Brian Schottenheimer will be on the hot seat after this weekend because I believe Washington goes into Dallas and handles business. The biggest problem, the biggest reason for concern for Dallas is their inability to stop Cam Scataboo in that run game. It was a lot of gap. It was a lot of duo. And the double teams of the New York Giants did such a good job displacing the defensive tackles of Dallas, man. It felt like I was watching a Commanders game in 2025 when I was watching Deron Payne and Javon Kinlaw basically play like they were playing with ice skates on, man. It was tough to watch, man, and I'm happy they played well in Week 1. Dallas is so fascinating because Jerry's not patient. Jerry also was pretty adamant today during his weekly radio hit, by the way. Isn't that the craziest thing ever? NFL owner with a weekly radio hit. It's crazy. He said, look, I think everyone's in lockstep with the excuse that they're using in Dallas. They keep saying, well, when you have all these new players on the defensive side of the football, it's going to take some time for us to get acclimated to one another. We knew that there were going to be growing pains. Me and Steven knew. Those growing pains hopefully stop in Washington, or as Denton said, Brian Schottenheimer, his seat's going to be talking hot.
1: I mean, I hope they continue for a long time. I would also point out that this offseason was very different for Dallas because despite the fact that Jerry did do his radio hit, he also kind of shut the hell up, which has not happened very often. And the reason he did that is because he thought they were going to win. So we're going to do something a little bit different here. I got one more for you, but we also have some in the YouTube comments. We're simulcast on YouTube, Westwood One Sports Night. So if you have a couple of factor caps you want to throw Linnell's way, throw them in the YouTube comments, and I'll hit them for one final closing sweep. But my final one that I have personally for you, the Cincinnati Bengals are winning the AFC.
0: You going to make me do this after Week 1, D-Day? Come on.
1: Week 1. Sexy Dexy. And boy, Mafe, I mean, come on.
0: If we want to pat our backs here on this program, because we do get a lot of takes right. We get some stuff wrong. I get some stuff wrong. We also get a lot of stuff right. I was the guy that told America, hey, look, boy, Mafe, John Allen, Sexy Dexy. They're going to get after the quarterback, man. Four turnovers forced by the Bucs defense. Excuse me, by the Bengals offense, rather. Four turnovers forced by the Bengals defense. It's getting late, y'all. The thing that was even more impressive than the turnovers, Denton, for Cincy, is their offense really didn't get going. Like, Tampa did a decent job defensively in this one. Now, they had a bunch of short fields that they worked with, so maybe that influenced some of the statistical output of Burrow and Chase and company throughout the day. But if their offense gets back on track, because I wouldn't consider it on track in Week 1, they're going to be hard to beat, man. I'm tap dancing right now because I don't want to answer the question. I'm scared.
1: I know. What are you so frightened of?
0: I could always just walk it back and be like, I was wrong, you know. But
1: well, I mean, who's going to win the AFC?
0: No. I call cap. I'm on the Ravens hard, man. I think the Ravens are still a significantly better football team than Cincinnati coming out of Week 1.
1: All right, there it is. All right, let's go to the comments. We got a couple of people that have been very active. We want to reward you if you are active in the comments. WVUer says, factor cap, the Steelers will win a playoff game for the first time this decade. I shouldn't laugh when I read these. I'm sorry.
0: So, look, it's crazy because I didn't realize it had been that long. When I went out to Pittsburgh, that was one of the things that we ended up asking on our pop quiz was, why would the Steelers break their playoff drought this year? I didn't realize it was a decade. I'm going to call Cap. Sorry. The AFC's loaded, man. The AFC's loaded. I got to go back and look. I don't even think I have them making the postseason.
1: I don't think so. You might have, actually. It would be ironic that they, with Mike McCarthy, win a playoff game for the first time after they ditch Mike Tomlin. Like, that would be awkward.
0: Dallas fans would be like, dog, why couldn't you do that here?
1: It'd be hilarious if that game's on NBC, because then Mike Tomlin would have to sit on the little stage. And potentially see that. Yeah. I mean, if you want to, like, you know, long-term storytelling, that is something. Our guy Knight Rider asks, in Factor Cap, we're reading some of your comments. Hit us up on YouTube, Westwood One Sports Night. He says, Factor Cap, the Bears will set an NFL record for points in 2026. I did some research on that. Yeah. You want me to throw this at you?
0: Yes.
1: So the record for points right now is the 2013 Denver Broncos. That's when Peyton Manning threw 55 touchdowns. They scored 606 points, which averages to just a hair under 38 points per game.
0: God darn it. I look at the schedule, because this is what it's going to ultimately come down to. They've got Minnesota this weekend, who could put a stop to all of that. That's a Super Bowl caliber defense. The next 2 weeks, they've got Minnesota and Philly, arguably two of the top five defenses in the NFL. So we're going to find out really quickly whether or not the Panthers defense just sucks or the Bears are actually this good offensively. I'm going to call Cap. I don't think they break the record, because I think their record in the regular season is going to be so strong to where they're not playing their guys really down the stretch, because they already have things locked up. I think the Bears are going to be a very formidable outfit, man. I totally disagree with the rest of the country that their defense just sucks and they're not going to get it turned around on that side of the football. I don't have any, like, facts to back that up. It's just a vibe. Anytime you let Mighty Mouse throw for 300 yards on you, you're probably not that good defensively.
1: I think generally
0: can I switch
1: speaking,
0: in real time? Yeah, I'm going to go facts, actually. I will go facts. Because the defense is so bad.
1: Generally speaking, the NFL season is very long.
0: Yeah.
1: So once you get the look, like what Peyton Manning did in 2013 was very unheard of. I mean, I'm looking at their system now. I mean, they scored 50 points three separate times.
0: Isn't that when he opened up with seven touchdowns against Baltimore?
1: Yeah, and they didn't even score 50 in that game. They scored 49. So they had three other times where they scored 50. And then on top of that, they had, let's see, one, two, three, three other, so six total times where they scored over 40. Three of those times they scored over 50.
0: That's incredible, dog.
1: It's insanity. And I'm looking here, their lowest output points-wise was 20. They lost a game on Thursday. They scored 20 points.
0: Yeah. The Bears, that Broncos defense was also good, too. The Bears not having a defense, am I tripping for, like, thinking that makes it more feasible for it to happen?
1: It makes it very feasible. Trust me, I watched Caleb Williams at USC. I made a lot of money off of Caleb Williams at USC because of that. His USC defense couldn't score, and they just put him out on the field, and he put up a ton of points for Lincoln Riley and company.
0: My first ever college bet, that you just know how to, it's accidentally triggered me, was Caleb versus Utah when he shouldn't have been playing because he was playing on one leg.
1: Playing on a bum ankle.
0: And they lost. It was the first college game I ever bet on.
1: Over. Jeffrey hits us up and says that you did have the Steelers winning a playoff game. And then I checked here. You did have the Steelers beating the Bills.
0: I did. Okay, bet. Wow. Look, I can't even remember what the hell. Can't even remember what the hell I predicted, America.
1: This is why we like our listeners, because Jeffrey knew. He's like, yeah, he definitely had this.
0: Have graphics that back all of this up, so it's not like I can lie and just change my mind on the fly. So, damn. That's awkward.
1: I think it's fine. Look, sometimes we don't know. Like, look, man, we put these rankings out at the beginning of the year, these predictions. So if we're right, we can throw it in everybody's face. If we're wrong,
0: you know what I'm saying? Yeah,
1: that is the formula. From our boss's mouth to our ears to now our mouths to God's ears.
0: There we go.
1: That's how that works.
0: Is that wrap up facts or cap, or you got something else for us?
1: That pretty much wraps up. Unless you want the silly one. You want the silly one?
0: What's
1: Andrew says in the chat, Jalen Hurts is the best quarterback in the NFL.
0: He's awful. I can't even lie, Denton. You know how I feel about him. The passengers, I like to call them. The baby Birkin, the BBL. He's the reason we lost on Sunday, dog. The throw he made on the sideline to Dontavian Wicks and the throw that he made to Devontae Smith and the scramble that he had on third.
1: Devontae Smith throw, huge. The Wicks throw, big. No, look, man.
0: That wasn't perfect.
1: One particular cornerback decided that he lost the football, and then Dontavian Wicks had nothing but green grass in front of him, behind him, to the side of him. It was not great.
0: Dan Quinn actually called out Mike Samers still.
1: He's Mike now, not Mikey. He's Mike.
0: Not Mike. He's Mike.
1: Honestly, he's close to being Michael. One more. Knight Reiner says, factor cap, the Falcons will have the number one pick in the draft next year. For your sake, I hope so.
0: Cap. Hell no, they're not going to have the number one pick. The Falcons aren't that bad, America. And Knight Rider, you know that, man. Look at Knight Rider. Knight Rider looked like he just got a fresh retwist in a little Avatar picture, and he got his Falcons picture up in the background or sitting in the Falcons chair. Don't be upset about what happened in week one. Y'all lost by 7, brother, like with a third stringer. You should be proud of the Falcons, man. Should we read it or not? Like, no. No, okay.
1: That's a YouTube exclusive.
0: Yeah, well, he even auto-corrected himself. Oh, that's terrible. The Smitty says the Falcons suck. The Smitty? That's an interesting name. And the Smitty also put Caleb Williams, then he put the fingernail paint emoji. You guys got to stop talking about Caleb painting his nails. It's so old. He's too good for that to be a thing anymore.
1: If he wins MVP, would you paint your nails?
0: I'm going to make a declaration here on this show right now, here tonight.
1: You have a nice woman do it for you.
0: If Caleb Williams wins MVP, I will paint my nails. All 10 of my fingers, I will paint them. The color of y'all choice. I don't think he's going to win MVP. Because Lamar will, but if he does, I'll have a that. Now I'll never do that again. I promise.
1: Maybe the hand motion needs to be adjusted, but we can get really creative with the colors.
0: We can like make a message on it. We can type Westwood One Sports Night. Probably it's not enough fingers, clearly, but
1: WWOS.
0: Yeah, WWOSN
1: Sports Night, and then YIC on the other hand.
0: That would be wow. You're thinking way too hard about this, and now I feel like you're rooting for Caleb Williams to win MVP.
1: Well, I'm not, but you know, sometimes good things happen out of bad situations.
0: Oh, man. WVUer says the Browns draft Arch Manning next spring. Yeah. They draft Trinidad Chambliss.
1: Do you know the history of the Mannings? He ain't going to Cleveland.
0: Yeah, and if Tom Monk is going to be the guy, I think Trinidad is like the best fit for him. Or Dante Moore, really. But Dante, I don't know. I love Dante Moore's hair, by the way. Somebody got to get that brother a head and shoulders deal ASAP. But something about him, man, I didn't like it. He was cussing his teammates out on the sideline last week. I did like that, showing some fire. But Dan Lanning's a fraud, and America should know that. 310-840-4910 is the number. About a half hour left to go in the program. Here on Westwood One Sports Night, it is a Tell the Truth Monday edition, Tell the Truth Tuesday edition, jeez, of Westwood One Sports Night. When we come back, I'll ring the alarm, the things that I'm most concerned about leaving week one of the NFL season. That's next.
2: The Chiefs beat the Broncos. KC won at home and reminded everyone who's been dominating this division for nearly a decade. The Chiefs are back atop the AFC West to start the season. But will they finish there? Westwood One Sports.
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0: Linnell Willingham.
1: You know, part of me feels like we went through last night's four-hour show and this was never played. And if that is the case, Oliver, you're probably upset about the Packers, so I understand you weren't in your bag. This is Westwood One Sports Night with the youngest of Jaws, Linnell Willingham, rocking out with you for about another half hour as we get you up to 3 a.m. Eastern Time on a Tell the Truth Tuesday edition of Westwood One Sports Night. Coming up later on tonight, on Thursday, or excuse me, on Wednesday, I'm back with you 11 p.m. to 3 a.m. Eastern Time. We will get you geared up for week number two of the NFL. It starts on Thursday with Thursday Night Football. The Kang and Off Kakalaki. Josh Graham will be with you Thursday night, 11 p.m. to 3 a.m. Eastern Time to break down every angle of the first game of week two of the NFL season, the inaugural game in the Bills' new stadium. Super duper excited for that. I like Buffalo. Early read, I like Buffalo. It is a Tell the Truth Tuesday edition of Westwood One Sports Night. Each and every Tuesday, we'll ring the alarm, as I'll tell you the team I'm most concerned about coming out of that week's action in the NFL.

We're ringing the alarm on one team in particular here tonight. And if you're listening right now in the greater Cleveland area, I know I was wrong. I went up to Browns camp for 2 days. I'm talking to everybody, shaking hands, kissing babies. And I almost was like a local celebrity in Cleveland for a couple of days because I was the one idiot who thought the Browns would be worth the damn coming up in 2026 after their performance in week one against the Jaguars. Not only are the Browns awful, I believe the Browns will be picking first in the 2027 NFL draft. What a total 180 I have done on Cleveland. I had to. This weekend was even worse than the score looked. They took a trip to Jacksonville to take on the Jaguars. Start number one for Deshaun Watson as he tries to, you know, open a new chapter, begin a new chapter in Cleveland, and they lost 34-10. He looked like the worst quarterback in the NFL on Sunday. Sacked 5 times, threw an interception. He was 16-22, though, Linnell. He also was the leading rusher for Cleveland. That was the problem with the Browns on Sunday. Didn't have much balance. Deshaun Watson refusing to throw the football down the field. But here's the ironic part about it all. As terrible as Deshaun Watson's ass is, the Browns' defense, which was supposed to be a strength for them this year, the Browns' defense was even worse last year. Cleveland, with Jim Schwartz pushing the buttons and Myles Garrett rushing the passer, 4th in yards allowed last year. They were 4th in EPA per play. They had one of the best pass rushing units in the NFL. They were 13th in terms of points per game, and that was really a flex because the offense never did them any favors. They didn't do him any favors this past weekend either. But the way that the Browns' defense looked, I thought, was one of the most concerning things of the weekend, because if they're not going to play good defense and they're going to be that inept on the offensive side of the football, I ask the $1 million question, or the $260 million question. How do you score points? How do you win games? I don't know. That's the problem right now plaguing the Cleveland Browns. The personnel's not going to change. Jesus isn't going to, you know, plop from the sky and save Cleveland. Todd Monken, who I was a pretty big fan of heading into this week, Todd Monken's got to crack the whip, is how I put it. Hold some dudes accountable. But the problem is, if you're Todd Monken, how do you hold people accountable if no one's holding you accountable? What do I mean by that when I say no one's holding, you know, Todd Monken accountable? The decision that he made to go with Deshaun Watson, knowing that there's far more upside with Shedeur Sanders, is embarrassing. It is. And the fact that Jimmy Haslam, who needs to be, you know, checked to see if he's going senile or not. Think about the past calendar year, the past 6 months, rather, for Jimmy Haslam. You traded Myles Garrett, and you traded Giannis Antetokounmpo. He ain't all the way there upstairs, if you pick up what I'm putting down. So, for Todd Monken to not make the decision that was best for the organization, it's tough. It is, man. I feel for Todd Monken, though. I understand the losing-ass, toxic-ass culture that he's walking into. And I get it. Like, he's got to think about self-preservation as well. But, man, if you get fired from the Browns, nobody going to hold it against you. Everyone knows they are terrible as an organization. If I was Todd Monken, man, I would do what my heart told me to do. And his heart should have told him, hey, I need to be playing Shedeur Sanders. Instead, they started Deshaun Watson on Sunday. The numbers don't look bad, but that's why
stats only tell part of the story. He was terrible on Sunday. 16-22, yes. But the problem was the five sacks that he took were egregious. It never pushed the football down the field vertically. He limits what they could be offensively. He just does. I wonder how his teammates feel about him. That's the thing that I begin to wonder now. If you're Todd Monken, you don't want to lose the locker room in your first year as the head coach. And if you continue to play a guy that the locker room knows is garbage, you run the risk of losing that locker room. Speaking of the Cleveland locker room, their safety, Ronnie Hickman, was asked about Todd Monken's decision to go with Deshaun Watson again this

0: to back his starting quarterback. And instead, he decided to cop out and say it's above my pay grade. You couldn't even pay Ronnie Hickman to say something nice about Deshaun Watson's freaky ass. And this is the thing. Deshaun Watson, while he hasn't been able to play, he's had plenty of time since he's been hurt to endear himself to his teammates. Earn your respect, brother. They know you're terrible. But damn it, at least if you were doing everything that you were supposed to do, people would still back you. The fact that Ronnie Hickman passed on that opportunity to give Deshaun Watson a vote of confidence, it tells you everything you need to know about how the locker room feels about Deshaun Watson. I think that's a pretty important opinion, wouldn't you say? The locker room and how they feel about Deshaun Watson. Because look, I say it all the time, right? Unless you've played football at some level and been in between those white lines, you might not be able to relate to it. When you know that the dude that's on the field is terrible, you have no confidence in him, you do not put forth your best effort. And it may not always be intentional, right? I'll give you an example. I told you I could count on both my hands how many total games I won in my four-year high school career in football, right? Perennial loser in high school. We had a quarterback change one time, man. We had our guy Jesse Wood. Shout out to our guy Jay Wood. That was my quarterback in high school, and we weren't very good. He was like a 5'9 Jag. Just a nice dude. Love Jesse. We had this transfer kid come in. His name was Shawan Nunez, and I've talked about Shawan before on the program. Remember the cat that refused to throw me the football during the install play that was literally drawn up for me? That guy. He was fast as all outdoors. And our coach, though, was starting Shawan, and everybody on the team didn't want Shawan to start because Shawan did what Shawan wanted to do. We knew he was better than Jesse, but Shawan didn't stay after for study hall. Shawan was never on time to class. Shawan was a me type of dude. Shawan made us run. So despite Jesse being the lesser quarterback, we wanted Jesse to start over Shawan. While Shawan was playing, it felt like there was this dark cloud over the team. No one, you know, was playing at their best. Now, mind you, we were terrible, so what does our best really look like, right? But as soon as Jesse got put into the lineup, man, it felt like I went from Brian Arakpo to Lawrence Taylor, baby. I just had confidence. There's an aura in a benefit of playing for a quarterback that you believe in. And the thing that's tough in Cleveland, they got their ass kicked this weekend. That defense taking the step back that they did, probably one of the most shocking developments of all of week one in the NFL. Is the defense really that bad, or do they just not like Deshaun Watson? Are the vibes just down when it comes to Cleveland? I think Todd Monken should very much care what the locker room thinks about the starting quarterback job. But according to Todd Monken, the oldest head coach in the NFL, he can give a rat's ass what the players think about the starting quarterback gig.
1: I'd rather just talk about today because I haven't had time to even look at the tape. I mean, I'm sure as hell not firing me. I'm not firing our staff. I'm not getting rid of all of our players. So he happens to be one of 53 and however many practice squad guys we got and our staff, he's one of that. So we'll evaluate everything. To just say that emotionally here at the end, when we're, you know, I mean, we just didn't play good enough. They didn't coach well enough.
0: I'm not going to fire myself, says Todd Monken. And I agree with you, Camel. Camel Todd is what I call him. Who typed in the YouTube chat earlier saying that sounds like Todd Monken smokes six packs of Camels before each practice or something like that? I mean, I love his voice. I'm big on tones. The next thing that Todd Monken said was pretty stunning, if you ask me. Todd Monken was asked if the players are in favor of Deshaun Watson being the starter. Take a listen to this.
1: And really, to be honest, I mean, they don't have a choice. I mean, this isn't a debate.
0: Hold on, can you stop it again, Oliver? When I heard that earlier today, and you're going through the day, you're wondering what you're going to talk about tonight. When I first came across that piece of audio, I just called it audio. Audio. Jeez Louise. I said, well, we got to talk about it.

0: ignorant of Todd Monken. Part of me thinks it's gangster as hell. Man, I'll go rat's ass with these Bama's things. They terrible. They suck. I'm the winner here, right? But Todd, he's from the old school. So I get the mentality. I get where he's coming from. That can't be the actual way that he's moving there in Cleveland. Because if it is, he's going to lose that locker room before the season even gets underway. That's the tough part. Todd Monken, though, man. Savage. That's how I would describe him. The show, I would describe it as almost complete. We finish it up the same way each and every night. Our guy Denton Day puts the show to bed. D-Day, what you got for us tonight, my friend?
1: It's celebratory for you. We got to gauge your hype for your man. We'll do it to close the show.
2: 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A new stadium, a national audience, and two offensive heavyweights. Josh Allen faces Jared Goff. Lions, Bills, Thursday Night Football. Westwood One Sports.
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0: So unfortunately, this is Tell the Truth Tuesday here on Westwood One Sports Talk. I'll tell the truth. In the last like half hour, I've like developed like a chest cold. I'm like sneezing everywhere. My nose is obnoxious. And I probably sound obnoxious. Tour guys Oliver and Denton, but I want to let them know, let you all know, I am going to thug it through the final 5 minutes of the show because I'm a warrior. let's wrap up the show the same way we do each and every night. Our guy Denton Day puts us to bed. What do you got for us tonight, Denton?
1: I mean, God gives his toughest battles to his strongest soldiers. So thank you for getting it out for the final 5 minutes. You're staying up late after the show, is what I've been told, right? Because you have to fantasize about your boy.
0: It's not fantasizing about him. There's a project that was dropped.
1: Was the album dropped? Or is he teasing the album?
0: I think he's doing an album tease. His rollouts have been... You can't stand Drake for a bunch of valid reasons, I guess. You gotta admit, the Iceman rollout was damn good, wasn't it?
1: I prefer like the media route, but if streaming
0: he doesn't
1: is your
0: talk.
1: Thing,
0: that's true.
1: Yeah, if streaming is your thing, it's fine. Look, I'm not his target audience. I'm just giving you the platform because I know he's your guy.
0: Well, I appreciate that. FOMO is what it's called, fear of missing out. And the irony in it, and I watch the Joe Budden podcast sometimes. Joe Budden hates Drake. Him and Denton like have a group chat that they're in together. They text back and forth about their hate for Drake.
1: Yeah. It's a bald thing. You'll get
0: Budden. Yeah, I was just about to say. Budden was saying, and I'm sure you probably will agree with this from just a hip hop standpoint. Budden was like, him calling it fear of missing out is so Drake. Like, what are you missing out on? You just gave us 4 albums, you bastard. What do you mean you're missing out?
1: Can you have FOMO at 40?
0: You know, you're 40 and rich as hell. Like,
1: yeah.
0: You know, this is what happens when you chase around 22-year-olds at the age of 40. It's just how your life goes. That's the one thing with Drake that I don't get. Because I promise you, when I'm 40, all you 20-year-old hoochie mamas out there, you won't be able to get a piece of the youngest in charge. There'll be an age requirement to ride this ride, baby. Cloudy MG says, Drake is garbage. You're garbage, Cloudy. How about that?
1: Wait, hold on. If you're 40... Are you then going to change the name to Middle Age in Charge?
0: Well, here's the thing. Okay. It's a $1 million question in the world of sports talk radio nowadays. What's Linnell going to do as he ages? Well, let me tell you something. I'm going to go from the YIC to the VIC. You know what I'm saying? VIC has a song called Get Silly. I don't know if America's familiar with the song Get Silly. It's pretty silly.
1: That's particularly relevant because I sent you something yesterday about a guy getting silly on the bar.
0: Hey, go ahead, bro. Wow. Someone, Knight Rider, says 40 is where life begins. Well, not if... Well, you're a Falcons fan, so I get that. I don't know why I dunked on the Falcons
1: reason. What does the Falcons have anything to do with that?
0: But as far as Drake... We're thinking, so today is exactly how many months? 4 months? 3 months since he dropped the last project? Last project's plural. Denton's like, I don't give a damn.
1: I don't know. I don't keep this.
0: But they're assuming, or conspiracy theorists out there are like, does FOMO mean 4 more? Like he's about to give us 4 more projects to get out of the deal that he's in. Because that's the assumption.
1: I thought the 3 was to get out of the deal.
0: I know. But he's apparently still in the deal.
1: Deal, by the way, he's trapped in a 360. That's the problem. I digress. He's your guy.
0: Well, yeah. I'm excited, though. I don't know how much I'm going to get through. Because tomorrow's a Wednesday, and on Wednesdays, you know, I go out to the park in Ashburn to check in on my Commanders. Just know that I'm excited about the Drake. It Tuesday tonight, or earlier tonight rather. Jeez, the end of the show, I always just trip up here. He gave us. I'm speaking like he's Jesus. He gave us life. He gave us water. He gave us blood. He gave us a streaming time of 10 p.m. Eastern time. I hope that it dropped. Appreciate you guys for being here. Drake Toll. I love you. You're no Aubrey Graham.
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0: It is the Drake Toll Show on Westwood One Sports and the Westwood One Sports app. Drake Toll with you from the Savannah Bananas organization. Locked on Big 12 and right here on Westwood One Sports. He's Pete Souza, ESPN play-by-play. Addy Bates produces. Laura Jimenez runs the board. And Sam Darnold does the mysterious injury thing. Pete, let's start here. The Seattle Seahawks, defending world champions, the National Football League, winners of the Super Bowl last season, are without their starting quarterback, Sam Darnold, for this week. And maybe next week, and maybe the week after that, maybe six total weeks that Darnold can miss with, get this, what the Seahawks are calling a soft tissue glute injury. But they're not really sure what's going on or how long this is going to last. So Darnold missed practice, again, ruled out for the Week 2 matchup against the Cardinals. There's no firm multi-week timeline set in stone because the team views the injury as, quote, very unique glute tendon region stemming from his leg getting driven into the turf when playing New England last Wednesday night in Seattle. It was the fifth play of the game that he exits, and now we're not really sure what to do with this. Cue Drew Luck, the defending champions without their quarterback. How big of an issue is this in Seattle?
1: It's a big issue. First of all, figuring out exactly what it is, I feel like, is the first order of business.
0: Why is it so mysterious? I'm confused why we're confused.
1: Well, because
0: right?
1: I think because it is mysterious. Like, I don't think there's anything nefarious going on. I think, like, from what I've gathered is it's no longer a hip injury.
0: Yeah,
1: it becomes
0: right.
1: Like a soft tissue injury. And that whole situation is like the hip joint itself isn't even affected, which makes it totally harder to diagnose. I mean, clearly I'm not a doctor, but I always read that dude, David Chow, who used to be the Chargers team doctor that Ryan Leaf doesn't like. But he does a tremendous job. Ryan Leaf basically attacked the guy at the Super Bowl. Story for another day, but they have a history that goes back to this team doctor. According to Ryan, plying Junior Seau with drugs and bad ideas and stuff. And that's why Junior kind of met the early demise he did, but allegedly. But when we get back to Dr. Chow,
0: you follow Dr. Chow for your medical information, is what I'm hearing.
1: Yeah, no, he does a terrific job. And remember, this is the guy at the Super Bowl that stopped me and thought I was Dan Orlovsky. So we had a moment until he realized that I wasn't good. Dan Orlovsky, and then he was upset.
0: So far, I'm not hearing a lot of great things about Dr. Chow's reputability outside of you. But this
1: you
0: is
1: should
0: all
1: follow
0: right.
1: him on Twitter. He's great. Like, honestly, when this injury happened, he was right on it online, and he did talk about the complexities of it. And, you know, I always go back to Bo Jackson, and this is now we're going back to being very serious here. When Bo Jackson, you know, he broke a long run against the Cincinnati Bengals in a divisional playoff game, and this is 1991 when Bo was just an absolute beast for the Raiders, and he was drug out of bounds. And at the time, it didn't seem like a terrible injury. He was able to get up, you know, get out of the game. But it turned out he had a hip injury that basically ended his career, if you remember. And he's not the first and he won't be the last. When you get these tricky hip situations that really are so hard to diagnose, Bo Jackson's injury, which ended his football career, really wasn't diagnosed for like almost a couple of months because they are that tricky when you get into this area of the body. So I think the main thing here is that the Seahawks are not going to rush Sam Darnold back. And truth be told, after what we saw last Wednesday night, they don't have to rush him back. So that's a big part about this.
0: The comparison you just made is probably, I don't want to say it's spot on, but to at least bring up the possible severity of this in the context of Bo Jackson is perfect. Like, this is you've nailed it. Again, that's why he's the best in the business. He's ESPN play-by-play Pete Souza, Westwood One Sports, the Westwood One Sports app. You're listening to the Drake Toll Show, SiriusXM Channel 260, the Drake Toll Show on YouTube, or on the Westwood One Sports app. 310-840-4910. How concerned are you about Sam Darnold? 310-840-4910. The reason I wanted to stop right there and reset is because let's think about this. We've got an injury where the Seahawks are telling us, hey, it could be 6 weeks, but it could also be next weekend. We might get him back next weekend. And again, the quote is very unique soft tissue injury in Sam Darnold's glute, categorized hopefully as short term. But that's the rhetoric around Bo Jackson was, oh, okay, he was tackled out of bounds, playoff game, you're good. If you've even seen the documentary that You Don't Know Bo, ESPN 30 for 30, one of the best ones they've done, It derails everything that Bo Jackson's ever done. Now, are we saying that Sam Darnold's going to be Bo Jackson. This is career. Like, we come back to this show in 4 years and say, wow, would have Pete nailed it. This guy was Bo Jackson. His career's over. That's not, A, we hope that's not the case. B, everything we've heard from Seattle is it's not the case. But it's clear now if that's where we get with this, with Sam Darnold, or if it's lingering, or Pete, if it even is 6 weeks, that Darnold is not himself. The defending Super Bowl champions are without the catalyst offensively that won them the Super Bowl a year ago. That can't be good.
1: No, it can't. But let's make it clear. It's not, and you did a good job of this. We're not saying this is a Bo Jackson thing. Like when Sam Darnold goes down and we hear hip, that's the first thing I think of. And that's the nightmare. But that's not exactly what this is, right? Bo damaged his hip joint, like we talked about. And it was a fracture, a dislocation. And what happened there was, I remember he lost a lot of blood, so it got kind of scary. With Sam Darnold, the hip joint is still intact from all we know. Yeah. His problem is the soft tissue around it itself, and that can keep you out for months. And right now, we know, you know, week by week by week, look, what we have to do now is go back to the present day. And I hate to do this to people and athletes in general, but now it's okay. Well, how are the Seahawks going to be able to bat down the hatches and live life without Sam Darnold? And how is that going to go? Like, did we see a small window of success that will close last week because people are going to figure out Drew Lock and the lack of a running game, and they'll press Mike McDonald to throw the ball more, six in the box, whatever. It's not the situation that the Seahawks want to be in, bottom line, early in a Super Bowl defense.
0: Well, and we don't know what the Seahawks look like without Sam Darnold, by and large. We don't. Last year, 14 wins, 4,000 yards, 25 touchdowns to 14 picks. Darnold was the guy. He didn't deal with any extended injury. He didn't deal with timeout where the Seahawks were wondering who's our starting quarterback. We only know the success and elite level of Seattle with Sam Darnold leading the way. The glimpse we got of Drew Lock doing that in this iteration of Seattle was the game against the New England Patriots, where Seattle put up 13 points and the defense holds you in the ball game, wins you the ball game, after finally Drew Lock decided late in the contest, oh, right, Jaxon Smith-Njigba's on the roster. I can get him the ball. He can cook. Listen to this, Pete. Drew Lock, career as a starter, Denver, New York, Seattle, 28 career starts. He's 10-18. A sub-60% completion percentage, 59%. 35 touchdowns to 28 interceptions, a 79.5 passer rating, and he hovers around the 175 yards per game mark. That's not a game breaker. That's not a game changer. No. That's not who the defending Super Bowl champions want to trot out there as their guy. There was a run in Denver where he had a 13-game stretch, went 4-9 with 15 interceptions. He was 1-4 with the Giants. His EPA, his efficiency per dropback, was never, it wasn't even good, much less great or elite. You've been given the keys to a Ferrari, a la the Seattle Seahawks, but the guy driving the Ferrari is eating Legos. That's not a good thing.
1: No, it's not a good thing at all, which is why the guy riding shotgun with him is going to have to step up, Jardarian Price. And it's a real opportunity for him because when you think, okay, we got no Sam Darnold, obviously Kenneth Walker III is doing his thing right now with Kansas City so far. Yeah. So good for him. But, I mean, Jardarian Price had 52 yards on 10 carries last week. He will have an opportunity to improve that number. And he has an opportunity to become the primary weapon alongside Jaxon Smith-Njigba. But remember now, you're talking about it's a little more difficult to get Jaxon Smith-Njigba involved with this backup quarterback. And so now you're offensively going to try to – is it going to be situations where you get him on jet sweeps just to get him the ball? Or are you going to involve him in the very short passing game, right, an extension of the run almost? Make sure you take advantage of this wide receiver who's one of your great weapons. But I guess the silver lining is it's early in the season and it's an opportunity for the rest of the Seahawks to grow and get better while Sam Darnold is out. Mm. And now you become one of those backup quarterback situations where, or you find yourself in one of those, it's like, okay, how can we do without our starting quarterback? Like, can we go 2-2? You know, can we go 2-3? You know, for however long he's out, which is actually pretty good. You just don't want the bottom to drop out.
0: Yeah, the good news is you play Arizona this week, who looked a lot better. Looked a lot better than we expected last week against the Chargers. But you play Arizona, then you play Washington, the Commanders. Pete?
1: Win.
0: Then you play the Chargers, who just lost to Arizona.
1: Quite possibly a win.
0: Before getting to a much tougher stretch with San Francisco, Denver, Kansas City, and Chicago. Sam Darnold needs to come back. Yeah, hit me.
1: Yeah, no, if I'm looking at this schedule right now and I'm Mike McDonald, I'm thinking, okay, we go at least, at the absolute worst, 2-2 against Arizona, Washington, the Chargers, and San Francisco. And then it's October 11th, and we're 3-2, and let's hope he's back by then.
0: Yep. And you play at Denver, whose defense was terrible on Monday night. It is the Drake Toll Show. Westwood One Sports, the Westwood One Sports app, 310-840-4910. The phone line, the text line are both open. Are you worried about Sam Darnold? And how worried are you about this NFL franchise? The Atlanta Falcons, who might as well have three Sam Darnolds with hip injuries or with soft tissue injuries at this point, they can't figure out the quarterback situation to save their life. Kevin Stefanski goes from the Cleveland Browns to be the head coach of the Atlanta Falcons. You would think that anywhere not named Cleveland is a better place to coach than Cleveland. And you can walk in and, man, things should look pretty good. Until you get to Atlanta, where you have an embarrassment, a should-be embarrassment of riches offensively, skill position-wise especially. Drake London to Bijan Robinson. Hell, Kyle Pitts is supposed to have a high ceiling and still has potential. But there's no quarterback. There's not a single quarterback walking the halls. ESPN released an article this week where fans were quoting and saying, just absurd, or quote, I'm completely out on this regime, by the way. Their GM was brought in January. Falcons fans are enraged as Atlanta names Cooper Rush the probable starter against the Carolina Panthers. You got Michael Penix Jr., you got Tua Tagovailoa, and neither of them are operable. If I said the Seattle Seahawks were tossing Drew Lock the keys to a Mercedes-Benz or a Lamborghini, man, the Falcons have that. They've got the structure. But if you're talking driver, if you're talking the quarterback that's driving your Lamborghini, man, if Drew Lock's eating Legos, whatever the Falcons have is completely incapacitated. Like, we don't have anybody to drive this car. That's a disaster of what's happening at the franchise level, a disaster in Atlanta.
1: Well, I think, first of all, I'm like, were these guys, was this a total tank job from the beginning?
0: Feels like it, right?
1: It does. I mean, first of all, think about it this way. You mentioned a brand new GM, brand new coach, okay? You bring in two quarterbacks who, I mean, couldn't be any bigger question marks. Between Tua and Michael Penix. And that's been exactly what we knew it was going to be, really. The only thing that could be worse is one of them could be actively playing terrible. And it's kind of like we've scaled back from that. Right. So now you got Cooper Rush coming in to save the day. A guy who, by the way, could barely get out there on Sunday because he was suffering from back spasms in the days leading up to the game. And then, of course, you got your boy Jack Strand, who's like somewhere on the roster from like, I think he played for Hayden Fry at Minnesota State, that TV
0: America's
1: show with
0: Craig
1: T. Nelson.
0: America's hero.
1: The issue now with the Falcons is like, what are you saying to your fans? Because that ESPN article is right. There's no transparency with this organization right now. Are we trying to win? It certainly looks like we're tanking, even though I know that's not the case. It almost feels as though where this quarterback situation is.
0: Why do you say it's not the case that Atlanta's not tanking?
1: Well, because they got Drake London, because they have Bijan Robinson, because they have Kyle Pitts. I've never seen a team with that much talent flat out tank, with that much talent that was healthy.
0: Right.
1: You know, it's one thing if those guys are all injured for the year. I just don't see that coming. And also, their defense played really well on Sunday. Like, they really did a great job against the Steelers on third downs. They got them off the field.
0: Let's be fair. When's the last time a defense played poorly against the Pittsburgh Steelers? I mean, let's give.
1: Been a minute.
0: That offense is pretty bad. And has been pretty bad.
1: But we've got redeeming qualities on our defense. We've got stars on offense. And I don't know why we came into camp. And that's why those fans, you know, I'm out on this regime. I understand that. Like, I totally understand that because it seems like you didn't have any plan. And that is like I leave my house and I don't have a plan. And I take crap from my wife, right? Like, are you going to the grocery store first? Are you going to the dry cleaners? Where even are you right now? You know, like, that's kind of like what I hear on the other end of the phone. And that's what Falcons fans should be hearing from, or Falcons management should be hearing from their fans. This is ridiculous. It's absolutely ridiculous. I'm ready for them to, like, merge teams with the Cleveland Browns like they used to in the USFL before it, like, fell apart. Like, it's might as well. Why don't they just do that? And we still won't have a quarterback, by the way.
0: So Kevin Stefanski leaves the Cleveland Browns just to coach the Cleveland Browns South. Their South Division team is effectively what's happening here with the Atlanta Falcons. And you're right. It seems so odd that he would be asked to lose or to tank because the Falcons have so many bright spots offensively. Their upcoming schedule isn't brutal, though. They get Carolina, Green Bay, New Orleans. Those aren't three certified playoff teams. Now, down the stretch, they'll get Chicago, San Francisco, Tampa on the road, Cincinnati, KC. It's going to get tougher. But your next three, Carolina, Green Bay, New Orleans, if you go 1-2 in that stretch, you've told me clearly, now sitting at, they'd be 1-3 overall at that point, you don't want to win, you don't care to win.
1: No, and I feel Kevin Stefanski keeps getting bad breaks, and I really do believe that.
0: Yeah, it's not. Can someone give him a good football team, please? Can someone please?
1: Please, he's a really good coach.
0: Yeah.
1: I mean, won Coach of the Year, I think, twice. The guy is a very good coach. And by the way, he's literally from my hometown. I worked for his dad, Ed. Ed was the general manager for the Sixers when I was there, and we literally all grew up like in the same general area, like Catholic people from Southeast Philly. The Stefanskis are the best, and Kevin's an amazing coach. And I do feel like he's never been given an opportunity to succeed. And once again, and he'll be all right, you know, he'll figure it out. But once again, it does not seem like the deck is stacked in his favor at all. In the NFL, you need a quarterback to win. It was clear going into training camp they did not have that for him. Why is anyone surprised?
0: He is Pete Souza, ESPN play-by-play. Addie Bates produces. Laura Jimenez runs the board. And the SWAT team, that's right, the SWAT team has been called in preparation for a football game this weekend. Why? We'll answer that next. This is the Drake Toll Show.
2: The NFL is off and running. 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
4: The LSU Tigers take their show to unfriendly confines on Saturday night, where Lane Kiffin, the skipper in Baton Rouge, meets his former team, the Ole Miss Rebels, and his old defensive coordinator turned head coach in Oxford, Pete Golding. And this is the matchup of all matchups. Does it include good football? Maybe not. We may go the entire game on Saturday and think this was just chaotic BS and a mockery of college football that focused more on the pageantry than the game itself. But man, do we love pageantry. See, Pete, here's what we don't talk about enough in society is the reason that you love Desperate Housewives, the reason you love The Secret Lives of Mormon Wives, the reason you love 90 Day Fiancé is the conflict. There's something about this that builds up. You're like, oh, what's going to happen next? I got stuck the other night. My girlfriend, she loves this show, 90 Day Fiancé. And it's where, you know, this guy will come over from Egypt and he marries this 64-year-old woman. He's 29 years old and they follow them throughout their relationship and it's chaotic. And I was like, this is just, I hate watching it. It rots my brain. And then the third or fourth minute in, I'm like, what did he just say? And all of a sudden you get kind of glued in. You start trying to get it. College football, the NFL. It's why we love sports. Because what you don't understand is this is a soap opera that's just playing out in front of our eyes. But it's unpredictable. There is no script. We don't know where we're going next. And this is the penultimate episode of that. This is the headline. Ole Miss AD says he's, quote, tuned out Louisiana Governor Jeff Landry and scoffs at a suggestion that Lane Kiffin will need military security on Saturday. When I say penultimate, I mean it. This is the finale. This is the season finale of the soap opera. LSU and Ole Miss will meet on Saturday, and football will be the last thing we're worried about.
5: One man returning to the place where he was once held captive.
4: Will he get a rose?
5: A place
4: will
5: he desperately fought to escape. Now, after rebuilding his life 300 miles away, Lane Kiffin returns. Like, give me a break, dude. Here's my thing.
4: Break? Come on, this is awesome.
5: No, buy in. I appreciate the soap opera. I am here for the drama. The theater of sports keeps me coming back just as much as the work on the field. There has never been a doubt since I've been 5 years old.
4: I love that. Theater of sports. That's really good. Theater of sports.
5: Dude,
4: hold on to that. That's good.
5: NFL Films did it for me before anybody else. They turned a football game into a movie through the pictures. I was doing John Facenda's impression yesterday. Great voice of NFL Films on the Drake Toll Show. You can look it up. It's on all our social medias. But I love NFL Films because they took football and made it into a motion picture. And now the evolution of that is now the transparency and access we have to athletes and coaches, which it's just like regular entertainment. Like in the 70s and 80s, we had these beautiful motion pictures and everything was so curated. And then we switched over to the real world and more real access. And now we have actual people and emotions right in our face all the time with all the interviews, all the access, like I said. And Lane Kiffin is he's gaslighting the you-know-what about. He's gaslighting us all again. And I appreciate his work as a coach, but he's the victim going back into going back to Ole Miss.
4: Yeah.
5: That's ridiculous. But that's Lane Kiffin. You know, when people think this is a hardcore guy, was raised by his dad, who was a football coach, lest anyone think that Lane and Monty Kiffin were sharing a ton of moments together as Lane grew up. That's not true. He was with his mom the whole time. And he kind of has that edge. You know what I mean? He's not necessarily he likes the drama. I'll just put it that way. You can figure it out on your own time.
4: Silver spoon, little boy blue and the man in the moon. One of those, huh?
5: It's crap, man.
4: I like the side of this, and yeah, what you got hit me?
5: No, it's just crap. I love Lane, and again, I love the dramatic part of it. But at the end of the day, are we supposed to be scared for this guy?
4: So that's where. And by the way, you're listening to Westwood One Sports, the Westwood One Sports app. Lane Kiffin walks into Oxford, Mississippi on Saturday night. His return to Ole Miss, and the Louisiana governor is calling for the law to get involved. That's That's where I get lost on this. It's kind of twofold. So to your point, do we feel bad for him? Do we feel scared for him? Are we worried for Lane Kiffin? No. And when he went to Tennessee, and when he goes to USC, when he makes these returns, if he stepped foot in Oakland tomorrow, a whole lot worse is going to happen than a battery being thrown at you in Knoxville, Tennessee. Trust me, Lane Kiffin, given his history and past the last two decades in sports. But the quote from the governor, that's what's wild to me. This is the other side. That's the first side. I don't feel bad for Lane Kiffin. This has followed him everywhere he's gone. The other side, how the hell are we talking about the governor of a state? How much free time do you have if this is the stuff you're worried about as the governor of a state who's, what, 49th in education, 50th in obesity, right? They've got a lot of battles they're trying to fight right now. And instead, this is a direct quote per ESPN from the governor of the state. I'm thinking about having to send him on an F-16. Might have to send the National Guard. It's going to be an interesting weekend. That's the exact way he said it, too. And then the article notes, oh, well, he was joking, of course. But then Ole Miss flips it around. Like, they keep responding. You just stop responding to the bully, and the bully probably shuts up. But no, they can't. Nobody can help themselves here. The Ole Miss athletic director, Keith Carter, is quoted as saying, I've tuned him out. And this is the money quote, Pete. This is the total. Here comes the total money quote of anything that will come out of this weekend. Honestly, I've kind of tuned out the governor of Louisiana. Right. It's like you're on two sides. Okay. Yeah.
0: The con!
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11: Yes.
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13: It is the 16th day of September 2026. Good morning, everybody. It's Wednesday. Wow, Wednesday. Wake up. Let's rock. We got big stuff today. We're going to try something new today. I don't know. It's some kind of trivia contest. I don't know what we determined we're going to call it yet, but I'm going with get your T's out trivia. And I don't think Corey's going to go for that, but that'll be fun. We got some special guests coming in. I believe Parrish is coming in. I think old Mussie's coming in today because he's a hussy and a cast of thousands. So that, Parker Fox, and more. So let's get her started. Comedy from Xing Wang. Power Trip Morning Show on Wednesday. Get up. Come on in. It's going to be a great day. And I am glad you are here.
14: I bought these glasses. I put on contacts if I have to do something physical, like when I go to play basketball or if I go to a strip club. You know, because if you wear glasses to a strip club and if you sit near the stage, there's a pretty good chance the dancer's going to take your glasses off your face. It's happened to me more than twice. And if you want to play the sexy librarian, go for it. I will support you, but bring your own props. This is not a toy. This is a medical device. Normally, I only let the opticians handle them, but since you're not wearing clothes, I'm going to let it slide tonight. They take your glasses, they put them on, they wear it low on the nose, and they shoot you these sultry looks. It's supposed to be a sexy moment, but it's not because I'm squinting back at her. And then she changes tactics. She takes the glasses off and she gives the glasses a close-up tour of her body. I'm like, wow, that looks like a lot of fun for the glasses. Finally, I get my glasses back, and of course, my lenses are all smudged up. I didn't bring my lens cloth. Now I gotta watch the whole show in low res.
15: I know that, honey.

0: It is the Power Trip Morning Show, Wednesday, September 16th of 2026. I'm Corey. That's Chris. That's Paul. There's Max. There's Zach. Power Trip Morning Show, good morning.
1: Good morning, mama. Man, these headphones are disgusting.
0: How so?
1: They're just, everybody wears them every day, and they're sweaty people. I'm one of them. And, like, they're falling apart. And a lot of times when I leave here during the day, I got a big, like, piece of black plastic stuck to the side of my head. And I'm like,
0: gross.
1: Man, that was stuck to Gerzy's head, was stuck to Tennessee's head, was stuck to Max's head, was stuck to who else? Tackle Terry Tuma.
2: He sits there?
1: No.
0: Oh, yeah, he controls everything.
1: He comes in here and puts them on his butt.
2: Hot.
0: Well, this set of headphones is always thrown as far from this tether as possible because Barrero uses his own headphones.
1: Yeah.
0: So he'll unplug this.
1: Yeah.
0: And then take the headphones and just chuck them.
2: Yeah. Oh, yeah.
0: So they're on the floor.
1: Yeah.
0: Mine are always on the floor.
1: Yeah.
0: Which means they're probably dirty. Maybe I should start bringing in my own headphones.
3: Or feel my power.
0: Yeah, he gets it.
1: Yes, bro.
0: Yeah, the guy from Sandlot gets it.
2: Well said.
0: Yeah.
4: Oh, my God, Wobby.
1: Didn't know that was still in the system.
0: Yeah. Hey, PA's going to blow the Gjallarhorn.
2: How about that?
0: In like, what, 5 weeks, 6 weeks?
2: Yeah.
0: Week seven.
1: Game 500, how cool.
2: Yeah, good for
1: Unbelievable.
2: Him.
1: Unbelievable.
0: 500 games.
1: Yeah.
0: Hmm.
1: Yeah. How about it, man? Good job, dude.
2: Yeah, good for him, man.
5: I'm not taking the bus because it sounds like farts.
2: Oh, PA's not taking the bus, I guess.
1: He's not taking the bus.
2: Oh.
1: That's the thing about Chicago, guys. Man. Even with the police escort from the airport to the hotel, hour and 10 minutes. Unbelievable.
0: Man.
1: It takes forever. Got to get 7 buses into downtown Chicago. Woo! And it smells like farts.
0: The city does or the bus does?
1: Yes.
0: Hey, Creasel's done the Gjallarhorn in the past, correct?
1: Yes, yeah.
0: So Creasel's done it. PA's about to do it. Who at the fan is the most likely to do it next?
1: Well,
0: didn't Rosie do it too? Yeah, Rosie did it.
1: Yeah. Did he?
6: Yeah, remember we had the Gjallarhorn. We had the exclusive interview. The Gjallarhorn called in.
0: I have a hunch the Gjallarhorn's going to call back in like 6 weeks.
1: Did you not? Oh, did you? Don't you remember when he Rosie walked up there and he was like, "Where's the gal?"
2: Oh, yeah. What did he say to it?
0: He thought he had to. He got to pick. Like, who blows me? The gal or some horn?
1: Who's the horny gal that's going to blow me?
2: He said that?
1: He did.
0: He said he prefers it right before the game.
2: Oh, wow.
6: Wow.
0: Doesn't have the patience to wait to halftime or the post-game show.
2: Gross.
1: He said, let's get them lips going.
2: Oh, my God.
6: He does say that a lot.
2: He said out loud, let's get them lips going.
0: Yeah, when Brian Harper still works for the Vikes, he filed an HR complaint.
1: He sure did. Yeah, with Harry Reams.
2: Rosie was talking to Brian Harper?
0: Yeah, Harper.
6: I think that's not the part of the story that's notable. The HR guy's named Harry Reams?
0: Not the same one.
2: Different one.
1: Believe it or not, there's two.
2: Yeah, different one.
1: Oh, Mussman's listening. Hi, Mussie.
0: No, he said he's here. Someone needs to get me.
1: Oh, poor Mussie.
6: Go get him.
0: What's wrong with his key card?
2: Funny.
0: Oh, Muss is the best. And also, does the regular elevator work?
2: Yeah,
1: yes, we used it today. Yeah.
0: Oh, I didn't even, I just now, after a handful of days, I didn't even think about it. I just got in the freight elevator without even though I went down the regular one a day or so ago.
1: Can you buy...
0: just get you a creature of habit.
1: Yeah, they're doing a great job, and it's incredible. But can you believe how long it's taken them to redo an office
0: floor? One floor.
1: One floor.
0: Yeah.
2: Yeah.
1: That's a lot of work, man.
0: It is a lot of work.
1: Yeah. I never would have guessed.
0: But then you hear, like, Las Vegas construction updates on how long it takes to build, like, the new A's stadium. You're like, all right, 3 years, But that's a monster stadium. We're like a year in.
2: Yeah.
0: And this floor ain't done. One floor of one building.
1: Crazy,
0: you know?
1: Yeah.
0: It's crazy.
1: Yeah.
0: And they are working their asses
1: off.
0: They
1: are, man.
0: It doesn't seem like they could do it much faster.
2: They're all great dudes, too.
0: They are really good dudes. It just takes forever. That's a great point, just based on statistics and probability.
1: I bet there's one of them nobody likes.
0: Nobody likes.
2: Probably, yeah.
0: And isn't even good at his job.
1: Yeah.
2: So just the meat sauce of the
0: group. The meat sauce of the group. Every group has a meat sauce, and they all look like they're working hard, but we don't know what we're looking for.
1: No.
0: It's like watching.

0: You guys won.
1: Yeah, they did.
2: What are you Mississippi State. No, not just Mississippi State won by 7 billion points.
3: Was that wrong?
1: No, it was
4: no,
1: right.
4: No.
1: Anyway.
2: Yep.
1: Yeah.
2: So, yeah, Rosie was confused, but technically blew the gala horn, I believe. Right. T.A. will in week 7. Kreese will have so 3 KFAN staff members.
1: Abbott will when they have drop foot people day.
4: Yeah.
2: Is he the most famous person in the world that has drop foot?
4: What about Frankenstein? Didn't Frankenstein have
2: fictional
4: drop foot?
2: And no longer with us? I mean, he's real and still with us.
1: You're right about the famous part. Hey,
4: Randy believes in Frankenstein.
2: Oh, my God.
1: That's an interesting thing to believe.
4: Oh, Randy's now on the there were no dinosaur bit.
2: Oh, okay. Well, tell him that bit's like 20 years old. Carl Everett was screaming about that a long, long time ago.
4: Yeah. See, we can't fully
2: no dinosaurs.
4: Because if I need like something fixed in my house,
1: he's got a hot ass too. You don't want to ever get.
4: And he's at your house.
2: Yeah, right now.
4: You pass him on the way here.
2: I don't think so.
4: Oh, okay.
2: I don't know if I've ever technically seen him coming or going.
1: What do you think you'd do, Cor?
4: If you saw Randy at his house, leave.
1: If you went to the beach.
4: Oh no.
1: And there was a whale.
4: Would you say
2: a beached whale? Like a full-on beached whale?
1: Yeah, and he had a rope tangled in his mouth, and you knew you had to rescue him. Think you could do it?
2: Well, I mean, no.
1: Would you give it a shot,
2: because they're ridiculously heavy.
1: That's what I mean.
2: I've seen people do that with, like, pretty big sharks that end up on the beach, and it's like, oh, man, you're really going to pull that son of a bitch back into the ocean?
1: Yeah, man.
2: Like, no offense, I feel bad for the shark, and I wish I could help, but I don't want to get bit. That's number one.
1: Yeah, and a whale still bites you.
4: Yeah.
2: And then number two, right, I don't think I can do it. How big of a whale? What kind of a whale are we talking about here? A what whale?
1: I don't know, M-I-N-K-E, an endangered minke whale.
2: Never heard of it.
1: With a rope tangled in its mouth, was successfully freed by a rescue team off the coast of Cape Cod after swimming at least 40 miles with the entanglement. The team used a hook-shaped knife to cut the rope, allowing the whale to return to normal swimming. The Center for Coastal Studies, which led the rescue effort, emphasized the importance of reporting entangled marine animals to the U.S. Coast Guard. So, yeah, they saw this manky whale, and they helped to get the rope out of his mouth. And I was thinking, like, I mean, if it's a shark, he's dead.
4: Oh.
1: You know, I'm sorry. I'm going to leave watch him die.
2: Right, Mus?
1: Right, Mus?
5: Always, yeah.
2: Yeah, beach whales, beach sharks, leave them.
5: There's a rope in your mouth, just let them die.
1: Look at you, Mus.
2: Hey. There's a rope in your mouth, you might want to have a spotter.
5: How you doing, bud?
1: Look at you.
5: Look at you.
1: How was Vikings country last night?
5: It was fun.
1: Where the hell were you?
5: We were in Mayer.
2: Were you at Knuckleheads?
5: Yes.
2: Oh, my. I heard about that.
5: I got a free hat.
2: Yeah, because it's on your hat. Knuckleheads.
5: Yeah. No,
2: that's a nice looking hat.
1: Where is Mayer? Where is Mayer? City I've never played in Minnesota.
5: You know where Winsted is, right?
1: Certainly.
5: Yeah, it's just south of that.
4: He almost went Jaguar lady on it.
5: Yeah, it was. It's a ways out, but great people. We were out on the patio. It was awesome. Good time.
1: Were there any hoers?
4: Jeez, you know, steady.
2: Just answer the question, Moss.
1: I can say it.
5: No. I mean, we play this game called Musical Miller Lights.
1: Oh, I know.
5: You know, yeah, it's like musical chairs, but better because beer's on the line.
1: Yep.
5: And the final two contestants, it was a dude and this lady, and they were all trying to get her to flash him. So
3: that
5: would distract him, and then she could win.
1: Did it work?
5: No, she did. She's like, oh, I should have done that. And then she went back and just did it anyways.
1: Oh, good.
5: After the game was over.
1: Oh.
2: So pretty good night for you at Knuckleheads.
1: What a sweetie.
5: Yeah.
2: What a home run.
5: Yeah.
2: Is your monster of a wife currently listening?
5: No. This is okay. So now, what, do you want to rip her?
2: No, mission accomplished.
1: Oh, okay, yeah, man. Who was your Viking guest?
5: It was Todd Bauman.
1: Oh my God, really?
5: I love Todd.
1: I haven't been around him for a long time.
2: What a Todd.
1: Yeah.
4: Todd Bauman Wales.
5: Yeah, he is a good dude. And brother-in-law to your guy.
4: Yeah.
5: Yeah.
4: Yeah, yeah.
2: Hot-ass Randy?
5: No. Yes.
2: Little Scene Bear?
4: Yeah, Little Scene Bear.
2: Pasta Bolognese? Garlar?
4: Marlar? Lives out that
1: Charlie
4: way,
1: Man
4: my
1: Man?
4: Mayor?
2: Yeah, is Charlie Man Man one of your guys?
1: You should be. You got to, which one? Let's call Luke Charlie Man Man, because that's better than puke.
4: Let's call Luke Charlie Man Man.
5: I like it.
4: Yeah. Plus he knows Luke.
5: Oh, boy.
2: Why don't you celebrate your birthday at Knuckleheads?
4: I was at home with, we didn't watch Buzz yesterday.
2: What'd you do?
4: Do you want to know what I did yesterday?

0: I already love it.
1: I don't know.
2: Well, can we wait until after the break? Because I did see your tweet that you said something like, hang on, let me get the exact tweet, because I really don't like to misquote you.
3: That's okay if you do. It's probably better grammar anyway.
2: 14 hours ago, you posted a GIF of Homer Simpson going into the bushes.
3: Yeah,
2: I like with that. The caption that said, "What just happened to me is beyond embarrassing." That's what you're referring to?
1: Somebody see your penis?
0: Beyond.
2: This is your birthday. Something happened to you on your birthday that is beyond embarrassing.
0: All the embarrassing things you've done in your life, this one was beyond it.
3: Yeah. It's pretty bad.
2: Is it a 1 minute story, 5 minute story?
3: I mean, it's a
2: doozy.
3: It's a 1 minute story. Well,
2: is it worth a radio tease? Abbott loves him. And again, eventually he'll blow the Gallahorn because of World Drop Foot Awareness Day.
1: Oh. Yeah.
2: So, should we tease it?
3: Yeah, you can tease it, yeah.
2: Okay, well, what are you going to do this weekend?
3: Me?
2: Mm-hmm.
3: I'm going to hang out because I don't have to worry about my gutters with Gutter Helmet and GutterHelmetMN.com.
2: It doesn't take up 1 second of your weekend, right?
3: No.
2: You're just going to hang out.
3: Never clean your gutters again.
1: Just hanging out instead of cleaning gutters.
3: Right. 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
2: All right, so something super embarrassing, beyond embarrassing, happened to Meat Sauce yesterday on his birthday.
3: Yeah, yeah.
1: I can't wait.
2: He will tell this story after these messages.
0: It's like a gift for all of us.
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2: 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Welcome back.
0: Here we are.
2: Michael J. Musman III is here. Hi, Muss.
0: Good morning.
2: Muss.
0: I'm glad I was able to get into the building.
1: Well, it is touch and go.
2: Yeah, sometimes we can't either.
1: Yeah. We had to give somebody up to get you in.
0: Right. I thought I was going to be on StreamYard instead.
2: Right. No, we're going to try something fun here in the 6 o'clock hour. So Parrish is on his way, and he should be here any second. So
0: this is going to be at my expense, I feel.
2: Well, it's trivia-based. So, yeah, I mean, if something that is...
0: Stuff
2: I don't know, pro-intelligence is against you, then sure. Then
3: Corey's going to win. Because he's smart.
2: That's are you playing core? Oh, yeah.
3: Let's go.
1: It's a new game. It's going to change every week, guys. It's called Get Your T's Out Trivia.
0: Yep. I love it.
1: Is that not right?
2: I don't think that's
1: right?
2: The name we're going with. We're going to workshop it.
0: I'm going to have to fluff then first. Hold on.
2: You're on camera.
1: You fluffed three times. You just got here.
3: You just showed him the hawk.
19: And I don't think that's how T's work.
2: No. Sauce, yesterday you turned 44 years old.
3: Yes, I did.
2: It was your birthday. You said something beyond embarrassing happened to you, and it was worth teasing through the commercial break.
3: Yeah, so yesterday, about 3 o'clock, my kiddo got up from his nap about an hour earlier than I thought he would. So I'm like, you know what, buddy? Let's go sit out on the deck.
1: Can I put you on pause?
3: Yeah.
1: Any chance the time of day matters at all to this story?
3: No.
1: No, seriously. No, I'm not talking to you. I'm talking to Corey. Is there any chance? No.
2: No, again, like when I watch do you ever seen Matt Damon tell a story?
1: Sure.
2: He's elite.
1: Sure.
2: Like Matt Damon is just a fantastic storyteller.
1: Yeah.
2: You're like, God, every time I watch a clip of him, I go, man, I wish I could tell a story like that.
1: What's that have to do with Odyssey?
0: It was great.
2: I think I'm a very average storyteller. I love Sauce's stories because you don't know if they're going to be just absolutely a waste of time or hilarious.
1: Obviously.
2: But there's no one that adds more worthless details to the beginning of a story than Paul Meatsauce Lambert.
0: I've stamped this now because of this.
1: Yeah, right. You do know now.
0: Yeah, I'm chronicling this the whole time.
1: It's a great point because now I can figure out where I was in my day when whatever happened to him happened to him.
0: Yeah, where were you when the world started?
1: Yeah, exactly.
2: Like, for example, do we believe that him waking up an hour before he was supposed to is going to impact the story? That Lou's a little bit tired.
0: Maybe a little cranky, or is that just...
2: We're completely irrelevant.
0: If it was like at 2 p.m., I don't care anymore.
2: Right. But the fact that it's 3 years.
1: Oh, okay. See?
2: Okay.
1: Yeah.
2: So
1: see,
2: he has drawn you in.
19: Talking. Right. That's the whole point.
2: Right. Okay.
19: That's
2: so it's that's like the Sydney Sweeney sports bit. It's work. It's working because it's triggered us.
1: Should I take him off pause now?
2: Okay. So hang on. Just before we unpause him, Zach Morris style. So where were we? Now.
1: It was 3 o'clock.
0: 3 o'clock.
2: It was 3 o'clock. Louis was supposed to get up at 4.
1: Right. But
2: the 3 o'clock thing threw him off.
1: Right.
2: So that threw him off.
3: No time in this story.
2: All of the above. So the plan is now to go to the deck. Is that where we left off?
0: Oh, he said deck.
2: All right. So let's see what happens. Not the best timing for the day on his birthday, but let's see what happens. And unfreeze.
3: So the reason the timing matters is he wouldn't have been involved in this story. So him and I are out on the deck. We've got Barrero on the speaker.
2: There's no way that matters.
3: No, it does. Because he said it was at 3 o'clock.
0: Yeah.
3: Right, yeah.
2: Yeah, but how can Barrero... Okay, keep going.
0: I like listening
3: to Barrero's Open because guards every once in a while will play the stories the stadium can tell, which I think is the greatest button in radio history. I laugh at it every time.
1: Again, no
2: Add
1: chance.
2: Add that to the list.
1: No chance this matters. Okay, go and, on.
2: Worthless detail.
3: Louis walking around the deck, and he looks at me, and he puts his arms up, so I pick him up. Oh. So I'm holding him. He's sitting on my lap. We're reading some dinosaur book. And I'm like, well, he's not going to care. I'm going to fart. So I lean over. I flat out pooped my pants.
0: Oh, no. Oh, man. Gambled and lost.
3: I flat out pooped myself.
2: Yesterday we talked about world-class endurance athletes who ran like 100 miles in the last 20 were in pants filled with crap. And we said, that's determination. That's the heart of a champion. And then, what time was this?
3: About 3.05.
1: What was he listening to? I forgot.
2: So 7 hours after we probably brought that up, you crapped your pants.
3: And I thought of it because we talked a lot yesterday about people crapping themselves.
2: We did, which is a pretty standard Tuesday on this show.
3: So I...
0: Did Louie also crap himself?
3: Well, he did this like a few hours ago.
1: I learned it from watching you, Dad.
3: He's wearing a diaper. I am not wearing a diaper.
0: It's like Field of Dreams. Hey, Dad, you want to have a chat?
2: Okay, so now I do have follow-up questions. Where's your wife in this scenario?
3: She's at work.
2: Okay, so at least you didn't crap your pants in front of your wife. No. But you are saying it on the air, which means you've already told her.
3: I told her yesterday.
2: You told her I crapped my pants on my 44th birthday.
3: Yeah.
20: Had this been an hour later, would you still have crapped your pants?
3: No, because, well, I don't know. I would have crapped my pants in bed because I would have been still taking a nap.
1: Yeah.
3: Because I nap when he sleeps.
1: If you'd been listening to Dez in the afternoons.
3: Was Barrero
20: the brown noise, essentially, and activated it in your gut.
2: Did the dinosaur book have anything to do with crapping your pants?
3: No. So then I go in the bathroom, I shut the door, and I have to do
2: it. He makes a run for it.
3: I have to do a full-on cleaning situation. It's everywhere.
0: You had a blowout?
3: Oh, I had a blowout, like a child. And
1: Did you take a shower, I hope?
3: I did, yeah.
0: I mean, when it started, did you say, let's finish this out?
3: I cleaned myself. I took a shower this morning.
2: What's Lou Dog doing while you're in the bathroom cleaning yourself?
1: No,
3: I cleaned myself fully off.
1: Why didn't you take a shower?
3: I do the right wet wipe spit like Mussy does. I cleaned myself up.
2: I don't crap my pants, but if I did, I promise you I would take a full shower.
3: And
1: I don't always crap my pants.
2: But when I do,
3: I shower.
2: I definitely shower afterwards.
3: Right as I'm getting into the crevices of it, I forgot he can open the door, and he just opens the door, and there's his dad, fully nude, cleaning himself.
0: Oh, boy.
1: What if that is his therapy now?
2: What if that's his superhero origin story?
3: That's
2: Bruce Wayne watching his parents getting murdered.
3: That was a disaster.
2: Yeah, in so many ways.
3: I turned 44 and I pooped myself.
1: Yep. Hey, out of curiosity, how many crevices do you have?
3: Well, I'm a large man. I got a lot of crevices around my butt.
2: How many of them had fecal matter?
3: Most of them.
2: Most of the lower half just filled.
3: Yeah.
20: I cleaned them off this morning.
3: Yeah. Yeah, thanks, Zach. Yeah.
2: Yeah, with your morning shower.
20: Kel had to sleep next to you the other night.
0: Hey, you want a spoon? No. Yeah,
2: nope. So give us your wife's reaction when you told her this story. And by the way, did you also tell her, so I was listening to Barrero and you went through the same detail. I read the dinosaur book.
3: You want to know what her answer was? Well, you're not getting your birthday gift then.
20: Oh.
1: Okay. And you can't blame her because you didn't shower.
0: It was the right call.
20: It's your party. You can crap if you want to.
3: Thanks, Max.
0: I use some wipes, no matter what.
21: Just crap.
1: My God.
3: Yeah.
2: Oh, my God.
3: Yeah.
2: Well, actually, this isn't even sarcastic.
3: She had a very good day yesterday. And
22: great story.
3: Her husband pooped himself.
0: I got to be honest with you. Not only would I not share it with my wife, I don't think I'd bring it up on the air.
3: Yeah.
0: I mean, that's one of those where
1: it's part of the deal.
3: I got to bring it up on the air. Yeah, I got to bring it up. He has to.
0: Yeah. I'm glad you did.
3: That's the only thing I have for today. Who else is who's pitching tonight, Hawk?
1: Artemis Lerildon.
3: Yep. See, I pooped myself yesterday.
1: We heard you.
4: to see if I still feel.
1: Well, great. Mm-hmm.
3: But immediately, I
1: can't believe you didn't shower.
3: This will be a great bit.
1: I don't know. I can't imagine.
3: I mean, it wasn't like in my hair.
2: No, but that's the best part and worst part about being on a radio show as long as we've been on is when you crap your pants, your first thought shouldn't be, what a great bit this is going to be tomorrow. I know, but all of us do that. I get that. It's just nuts.
3: Yeah, it's sad.
2: It's psychotic to go, great bit. Crap my pants on my birthday. I'm an adult.
3: Fell and almost cracked every rib I have. I'm like, this will be a great bit.
2: That was a great bit.
0: It actually shows my favorite photographic evidence.
3: Yeah, I didn't show you the fecal matter, but I had to throw my undies away. Yeah, I threw my undies
2: out.
3: They
2: were probably overdue.
0: Like, why would you take a picture of it?
3: So people knew I was. Oh, I wasn't joshing yet.
1: You have a picture of your underwear?
3: Yeah, I mean, it's not. You can't see the abuse side of it.
0: It's time stamped at 3:02.
3: Yeah, I got a text from an Indiana area code. Said, "Can I have those?"
20: He just sensed it.
3: Yeah, he sensed it.
2: What a day! Well, happy birthday,
1: man.
3: Yeah,
2: 44.
1: What a great day.
3: It was a great day.
1: Yeah.
3: Other than me pooping myself,
1: you blew out your candles and your underwear.
3: Yeah. Yep. I had a carrot cake cupcake last night. It was delicious.
1: Jesus.
2: Well, maybe that was your gift.
3: Yeah.
1: Can I ask you a question?
3: Me, yeah.
1: Have you even thought about what might have caused the butthole explosion?
3: I mean, yeah. I take a lot of, like, stomach stuff. And I think I take too much of it. And I poop myself.
1: Yeah, you know, I'm going to say it again. We heard you.
2: It's been well established what happened.
3: The trivia guys left.
1: No. Well, get your T's out. Trivia coming right up.
2: All right, so we're going to try something when we come back. My friends from Trivia Mafia are here. They're going to run us through a whole bunch of games and make us look really dumb. It's going to be fun. Where's Parrish? He's got to be here.
1: He should Parrish be here.
2: Got to hustle.
1: Yeah, he'll be here. He'll be
0: I think
1: here.
0: He also pooped himself.
2: Maybe. Yeah, it's very possible.
1: Or maybe he was worried about somebody not taking a shower.
2: The Power Trip Morning Show returns after this on The Fan.
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11: From the KFGO News Center, I'm Austin Erickson. The Tennessee woman wrongfully arrested and held at the Cass County Jail for months on bank fraud charges sues the city of Fargo and the investigator allegedly responsible for using AI to identify her as a suspect. 50-year-old Angela Lips is seeking $10 million. She was held in jail for 6 months and says she'd never been to North Dakota. Lips was identified as a suspect by AI facial recognition software and arrested. The complaint says Fargo police ignored facts. The software wasn't reliable. Fargo police maintained proper probable cause procedures were followed before charges were dropped. An 8-year-old Underwood, Minnesota boy is recognized for being a hero. At a city council meeting, Ottertail County Sheriff Barry Fitzgibbons presented an award to Kingsley Espicia for his courageous and selfless actions. In July, he was fishing at a Bass Lake public access when a 3-year-old fell in the water. Still in his clothing, Kingsley jumped in and pulled the young boy to safety.
12: At Brilliant.org.
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16: Mid-70s today with increasing clouds, chance of showers tonight, low 59.
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20: Thank you, Zach. 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
21: Holiday Station Stores, get those jumbo wings of fire. Go get them at Holiday. Hey, Pear Bear. There's Mark Parrish. Mark, Sean, Sean, Mark.
20: Look at him.
21: Chuck, Mark, Sean, John, Mark, Paul. Remember John, Mark, Paul?
23: Yeah.
20: You bring him up.
24: Sean, Paul.
21: The Vikings are at the Bears Sunday at noon. The Bears are 5.5-point favorites. We'll talk more about that later. The Wild extended head coach John Hines to a multi-year extension. Training camp for them starts tomorrow. Their first preseason game is Saturday. The Yankees beat the Twins 8-1. It's all but mathematically over for the Twins.
20: Don't you do that?
21: The Wolves' first preseason game is Monday, October 5th. So we're just a couple of weeks away from Wolves season. That's sneaking up on us. The NBA is still talking expansion. We'll get into that later because it's related to Vegas, and that's all this show cares about. And the Lynx host the Liberty Friday at 6:30. Boom, roasted. Liberty. All right, here we go. So, everybody, here's my friends Chuck and Sean from Trivia Mafia. Chuck, Sean, Chuck. There's Mark, Paul. Fellas, good morning. Thanks for coming in.
25: Happy to be here.
26: This is our normal time to wake up, so it's very enjoyable.
21: No, Sean, specifically with you, I always forget that you know almost everybody in this building who stayed beyond 901. So some of us didn't run into you very often, but like Mus and Max, these guys already know you.
26: Yes, I spent a couple of years here working at Jazz 88 when we were using some of your studio space. And so, yeah, got some friends. I love seeing Mus. Great to see you again. It's just an honor.
27: I love you, Shawnee. It was so good to see you, buddy.
24: Oh, I'll just jump off a cliff then. Sweet. Yeah, no, that's great.
26: You don't know Jazz. Yeah. I remember my real friends like Mus, and it means a lot to me.
21: Yeah. Max, are you familiar with the genre of jazz?
24: I'm not familiar with the format. The, okay. No, I don't know anything about the format.
21: All right, so your entire your franchise is Trivia Mafia. You guys know trivia. I normally do a lot of trivia games on this show, but I'm tired of hosting them. I wanted to play them, so I'm like, why don't we make these guys do all the work? We can play games and then we move on with our lives, right, Pear Bear? You get it.
28: Oh, I love games. Love them, especially when I can embarrass the crap out of myself.
21: Exactly. So fellas, what are we doing today? Walk us through it.
26: Well, we're going to create some teams. One team of four people, one team of three people, and then Chuck and I have prepared a whole bunch of trivia games for you guys to compete as a team and against each other, and then we will crown an individual winner after we decide on a winning team at the end of this hour.
21: So you got to get your team to the finish line and then fight for the crown at the end.
20: Oh,
21: yes.
26: And whoever picks first, we have two captains, Corey and Hockey.
20: Oh, my. All right.
28: Did we vote on that?
26: No, me and Chuck did. Whoever votes first is going to end up with three people, and whoever votes second is going to end up with four people. Schoolyard draft style.
21: Got That's it.
26: Right. You feel like I got it covered?
21: I think you got it covered.
26: All right, so why don't we let Corey pick first? So start recruiting your team, but you're only going to get to recruit two people out of this seven available.
21: It's weird because I'm sitting right next to Mus. Is it going to be weird if I don't pick you?
26: It's already weird.
21: Then I'm taking Max. I'll go with Max with the first pick. He knows the format of jazz. He knows the format of country. So let's go with Max.
20: My guy.
28: Appreciate you, Cor.
26: Hockey, who are you taking?
20: I'm going with my main man, Mark Perry.
28: Attaboy. Good guy.
20: Eddie. That's your guy.
28: Let's go.
26: Corey, pick two.
21: Because he's sitting next to me, I'll take Mus, just for convenience. Hi, Mus.
20: Oh, is that the only reason?
27: Yeah, I feel like this is already a punchline.
24: Yeah. Come on, no Mus.
26: And then we got Meat Sauce and Parrish rounded out for Hockey.
21: And Zach, too.
20: And Zach. And can I take Parrish again?
21: Oh.
20: Can I steal Max away?
21: No.
20: All right, I'll take Sauce.
24: Okay.
26: We have our teams.
0: I mean, let's go.
1: We have our teams. I'm calling them Team Corey and Team Hockey. If you want to come up with more clever team names, you're welcome to.
0: I think we can keep it like that.
1: We're going to keep it like that. We're going to do a couple of rounds of team play, as Sean said, before we pit the winning team against each other to crown the real victor of the day. And we're going to start out with some cheeseburger trivia because we're celebrating.
0: Should have picked me first.
1: Friday is National Cheeseburger Day. Trivia Mafia, trivia in general, just loves a fake holiday. So we're going to celebrate Cheeseburger Day as we do every day with a bunch of questions about cheeseburgers. We'll alternate teams. We'll start with Team Corey, then go to Team Hockey. If you get it right, you get a point. If you get it wrong, the other team gets a chance to steal.
0: Oh, right. Fair enough.
20: Okay, do we do like a final answer?
0: Final answer, so the team can talk it out, kind of?
1: Okay. Yeah, talk it out, say final answer, and then we'll see how you do. See how you know your burgers.
20: They don't know cheeseburgers.
24: Okay. Well, yeah, Corey's our captain. Have you ever ate a burger? Yeah, no,
0: zero times.
20: God. Can we go tendies?
0: That's why I drafted you. You know the format of a burger.
24: Depends on who you ask.
20: Yeah, yeah. Said like a true fry cook over there.
1: Zero? Really? Zero burgers?
0: Zero times.
1: Ever. Oh, my God.
26: Yeah. That's insane.
1: That is insane. All right. Shall we begin?
0: Sure. Yes. Go.
1: Team Corey, question number one. What is the oldest burger chain in America, having opened in 1921?
0: Pretty sure it's White Castle.
24: Yeah, I think we've done this for what really matters. Castle? Yeah.
0: I think we're going White Castle. With White Castle.
2: You're on their team.
3: I like that.
2: Yeah.
3: Oh. White Castle.
0: Sus, you familiar with the teams?
4: Yeah. Yeah, I was picked last.
0: Are we going White Castle?
24: Let's go White Castle.
0: We're going White Castle.
1: White Castle final answer. That is correct.
0: Yay!
3: Oh, I'm going to get some on the way home, man. I love the castle.
0: It shocks no one.
3: Car's going to stink for a while, but I still, it's worth it.
20: Don't eat it at 3 o'clock.
1: All right, Team Hockey, your first cheeseburger question. Yes. What fast food chain owns the trademarks to the phrases quality is our recipe and old-fashioned hamburgers?
24: Wendy's.
20: Yeah, that's Wendy's, isn't
4: it? Yeah, Wendy's, yeah.
28: Yeah, I agree. Wendy's.
4: Wendy's. Does that go Wendy's?
24: Yeah.
20: Is that go my team?
0: Yep.
4: Yeah,
0: okay. You got four.
20: Oh, good. I got four. Yeah, no, it's definitely Wendy's.
1: Wendy's, final answer, that is correct.
20: Yeah!
4: Take that!
20: Boo! Ding dong ding, ding dong ding.
24: Oh, sorry, Sassy. Not you.
20: The rest of us, not you.
1: All tied up. Question number two to Team Corey. This one is kind of a generational one. What is the name of the burger restaurant where SpongeBob SquarePants works?
24: The Krusty Krab.
0: Final answer.
24: Talk about it.
4: Talk about it.
1: Too easy. Sean, did you know that one?
26: No, I know the format of jazz, but I'm not familiar with
3: that one. Krabby Patties. Here we go.
1: Yeah. All right.
20: I knew that girl.
1: Burger question number two for Team Hockey. McDonald's was founded by a pair of brothers whose last name was, of course, McDonald. But the man who turned the restaurant into a multinational burger empire was not named McDonald. What was his last name?
20: It was Ray Kroc, right?
4: Ray Kroc.
20: Ray Kroc. Kroc. Ray final answer. Ray Kroc. Yeah.
1: These guys know burgers.
20: You're damn right. Yeah.
26: Look, I thought you said these guys were stupid on the way over.
1: We're starting them off with the easy ones.
20: We're talking about fast food, guys.
0: That's what I love. When we pitched this to you like a month ago, it was like, hey, make sure it's power trip level difficulty. I'm surprised the first question isn't like, which restaurant is the Golden Arches? Power trip will get it. Where are you?
20: When somebody asks me for directions, I'm always like, go down to McDonald's and turn left. Yeah, and go correct. To Wendy's and turn right. That's the truth.
0: Yeah.
1: All right. Third question, Team Corey. Finish this lyric. This is a music one. Finish this lyric. I like mine with lettuce and tomato, Heinz 57 and French fried potatoes. Big kosher pickle and a cold draft beer. Well, good God Almighty, which way do I steer?
3: Whoa.
24: Oh, man.
20: Did we get to steal?
0: I have no idea. Do you guys know?
24: No. I've heard this jingle before. Like,
3: that's a jingle?
24: I think it's like from a commercial. Like, it used to be in the commercial back in the day.
3: Oh, my Lord.
26: That is cold. Getting colder.
3: No. That is the longest jingle I've ever heard in my life.
0: Are we saying we have nothing?
24: Or is this supposed to say a random lyric?
26: Yeah, you're supposed to close the lyric, the next line, which is also the tune, non-jingle.
3: Oh, yeah.
0: I mean,
24: just give me the light.
0: Yeah, we're going to go, just give me the light, Sean up Paul. We got nothing.
1: All right, over to Team Hockey for the steal.
20: That is Cheeseburger in Paradise, man.
4: By Jimmy Buffett.
20: Oh, that's Cheeseburger in Paradise.
24: that. I don't know about that. Yeah, I guess I really don't know the format this time.
27: So that was Cheeseburger in Paradise?
3: Is Musty, how do you not know that?
27: No, I was lost on that one.
24: You let us down.
1: All right, no, that means it's 3-2.
3: Look at us blowing doors off in this joint.
2: Take that, team.
3: We're pooping our pants and beating you in trivia.
21: Well, again, if I would have known it was cheeseburgers, I would have picked sauce first. This isn't fair. It's rigged.
1: All right, 3-2. Team Hockey gets one more cheeseburger question. Here it is, third question. Jay Wellington Wimpy will gladly pay you for a burger. On what day would he like to remit that payment to you?
3: That's Tuesday. Thank you.
26: That's pretty decisive. 4-2 so far, is that it?
1: Yeah, that's 4-2. Hey, a lot of trivia to play, though.
26: Team Hawk is looking good.
3: Yeah.
21: We blew it with Buffett.
3: Yeah.
24: Fun.
26: Are you ready for game number two?
3: Go ahead.
21: Sure. Yeah. We got time. Yeah.
3: We got time, sure.
21: Go.
26: Bump, set, spike is this next one, and I'll explain how it works, and then Chuck will actually run us through this. Teams are going to choose two players, and then the host, that's us, will provide a two-part category, and that's the bump. Player one sets by picking the first part of the category. Player two spikes by providing the second part. Each successful spike earns 1 point. Each team gets 5 attempts. I did not understand this at all.
21: Sure, so give us an example.
26: So, Chuck, can we talk a little bump, set, spike before we set these folks up?
1: Absolutely. So this is going to your hint going into this before you pick your two players is this is a geography round. So pick the geography wizard on your team or two that can help you with this. If the category were presidents and their vice presidents, that would be the bump. The set would be one of your players saying a president, and the spike would be the other player saying their vice president.
21: Got it.
1: So you are not only figuring out what the answer is, you're also trying to guess what your partner will know when you set it up.
26: Does
1: that
26: make
24: sense? No.
26: So folks have to pick two representatives. So, Corey, who is your two-person team for bump, set, spike?
21: Who knows geography? Yeah,
3: you got to go with Max.
21: All right, me and Max. Then?
24: All right, let's do it.
21: All right, me and Max.
26: And Hockey, who is your two players on your team?
3: I'm going to go with Parrish and Zacho.
26: Parrish and Zacho.
21: How do you feel about that, Mark? Are you a geography guy?
28: That was my only A at college, actually, but I don't really remember a thing.
24: Yeah. What did you major in college?
28: Ice hockey. Yeah.
1: All right, we have our teams. The bump. The category is U.S. states that touch the Mississippi River. And their capitals.
21: Yikes. Okay.
1: So one player has to name a state that touches the Mississippi, and then their teammate has to give us the capital of that state. Team Corey, you are behind right now, so you can go first.
21: How about Minnesota?
1: That's a good place to start.
24: And I'm supposed to say the capital?
21: Mm-hmm.
24: St. Paul.
1: And that is 1 point for Team Corey.
21: What a start for us.
3: Okay.
24: We're hot core.
26: There's a little too much of a pause there.
24: I didn't understand the game.
1: All right, now Team Hockey has to say a state that borders the Mississippi River and its capital.
24: Who does the state? What do you think?
21: You pick.
24: Wisconsin.
28: Madison.
1: All right, you're on the board.
3: Hey,
24: boy, Terry.
28: Yeah.
1: And now we get to the hard ones. We back over to Team Corey.
21: Let's see, Max. So how about Louisiana?
24: New Orleans?
1: New Orleans is not the capital of Louisiana.
3: Is there any stealing?
1: No stealing on this one. Does anybody here know the capital of Louisiana?
21: Right. Baton Rouge?
1: Baton Rouge, that's right.
3: Look at that.
24: Whoops.
3: Baton Rouge.
1: All right, back over to Team Hockey for their second one.
24: Illinois.
1: Illinois does border the Mississippi.
21: Look at Zacho.
28: Chicago.
24: No.
3: Oh no.
21: Springfield, correct?
1: Yeah. It's Springfield.
24: We suck, Barry.
1: All right, third guess for Team Corey.
3: Can we go back to cheeseburger food and stuff?
21: Let's go. Jeez. Oh, the buzzers are sweet.
28: Yeah, they are.
24: That one is so demoralized.
21: Does it go through Missouri?
1: Missouri does touch the Mississippi.
26: You're picking very obscure capitals.
21: Yeah, I'm hoping Maxo can nail these. He's smart.
2: Is it St. Louis?
26: No.
1: He says very quietly because he's wrong.
26: Jefferson City.
5: What the hell? I've never even heard. It's
26: what?
5: A good guess, Maxo.
26: Jefferson City?
27: Yeah, come on, you know, moving on up.
1: He doesn't know the format of geography.
5: I don't know the format of black sitcoms either.
27: I don't know anything.
5: I hate this game.
26: Do you think that the Jeffersons is set in Jefferson City?
1: That would be amazing.
21: All right, we're getting smoked here. We got Minnesota. That was good.
5: Yeah.
1: Yeah, you started with 1 point. That's true.
27: Come on, Zacho.
1: Team hockey, what do you got?
5: Oh, boy. Arkansas?
1: Arkansas does touch the Mississippi River. Can you name the capital?
28: Little Rock?
1: Little Rock is correct.
27: Yeah! Yay!
21: Come on.
27: Look at you guys.
2: I'm going to crawl under a Little Rock.
27: So I'll see how glad are you I didn't pick you.
5: Oh, thank God. Thank you.
21: Yeah, he crapped his pants yesterday.
5: I'm going to have done it again today.
1: Two guesses left. Back over to team.
21: There's two states left?
1: Well,
21: there's
1: two.
21: Four states left. Man, have we said the state of Mississippi yet? Let's go Mississippi.
1: That's a good guess. That does touch the Mississippi.
2: God, man. Jackson.
1: Jackson is correct.
5: Oh, yes!
21: Here we go.
27: Yes, sir.
1: Back on the board. All right, three remaining states. What do you got, Team Hockey?
5: All right, Perry, look at your damn hat and your sweatshirt. We're going to go with Iowa.
1: Iowa touches the Mississippi.
26: And Des Moines is correct.
28: Des Moines.
5: Yeah. Des Moines.
21: God, he is fully transformed. Fully transformed into a Hawkeye fan.
5: Look at his Jordan shoes.
21: Yeah, every time I've seen you in the last month, it's Iowa hat, Iowa sweatshirt. It's nothing but gold and black, man, or yellow and black.
28: A little disappointed I did not get an update on Monday, by the way, from my Hawkeyes.
21: Jeez. He is fully, fully converted. All right, so is that is that it for round two?
1: Or nope. We've got two left.
21: Oh, my God. What are we even forgetting here? Let's go. God, it must clip like Tennessee or Kentucky. I'm going to go let's go Kentucky.
1: Kentucky does touch the Mississippi. Okay. Can you name the capital of Kentucky?
2: Oh, what is it? Freaking Johnson City? I don't know.
5: Great place. Beautiful this time of year.
2: Louisville.
27: Look at those trees.
26: Oh, it is not Louisville.
2: I'm going to just jump off the bridge.
5: Is it Lexington?
1: No. Does anybody in
21: Frankfurt?
1: The room know?
26: Frankfurt is correct.
5: God, what?
27: Frankfurt?
5: I've never heard of
27: Germany?
5: You just want to play by yourself?
2: This is un-American.
21: Did that yesterday.
5: Oh, yeah.
21: Calm down. Go to Johnson City.
1: It's not trivia unless you feel very humble.
5: He's the mayor.
27: He's got a timeshare in Johnson City.
21: Moss, would you have done better if I had picked you?
5: Hell no.
21: Okay.
1: We've got one state remaining.
5: Zach, go!
21: Can Zach get it?
2: Boy. Oh, God. How much time do I have left? I already said Arkansas.
26: Mentioned the name of
21: Tennessee.
26: The state.
21: Oh, man, I gave it away, damn it.
2: I was going to say.
1: Yeah, Tennessee. What's the capital of Tennessee?
28: Nashville?
1: Nashville is correct.
27: Yeah, let's go! Buddy
21: all right.
27: Boy.
2: Yeah, I'm super happy for you guys.
21: All right.
28: Thank God they have a hockey team.
27: Man,
5: I was going to say, this is unfair, like every one of the cities you played for.
2: Yeah.
27: I truly chose the right two because I would have done terrible on that.
21: All right, Chuck, what's the score?
1: Score breakdown here. Team Hockey has 8 points.
27: Yes.
1: Team Corey, 4 points.
21: We're getting smoked.
5: Oh, my God.
21: All right, Chuck and Sean from Trivia Mafia are here. More of this Power Trip Trivia Hour, which has no name yet. 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
1: All right, welcome back to the Power Trip Morning Show. Chuck and Sean are here from Trivia Mafia. And, you know, you guys do a podcast called No Brains, No Light Bulbs, which is exactly why I wanted to do this, because I listen every Saturday. I'm like, I love that podcast. We should just make them do their podcast on our show. It's less work for us, more fun for us. So appreciate you guys.
27: Sitting here doing nothing. I appreciate it very much. Thank you.
4: Did you think it would be fun to have half the amount of points as the team you're competing against?
27: That's a great question. No, he's right, though. He's right. Answer the question.
1: I believe it was Ladies Love Cool James. It said, don't call it a comeback.
27: Yeah!
5: Talk about it!
16: That's not...
1: No, that, wrong rapper.
16: Wrong guy.
1: Ladies love him.
4: So, all right. Team Corey has 4 points. Team Hockey has 8 points.
27: Yeah! It's too easy is what it is. It's too easy.
1: So if you're just tuning in, it's me, Max, and Muss versus Zach, Hawk, Sauce, and Parrish.
27: It's too easy.
17: I got an extra person.
4: Are you ready for a round?
1: So far, that has not mattered. Yes! Yeah, what's this one called?
17: The sun was in my eyes.
4: This one is called Spell Check. So what's going to happen? I know you guys are all great spellers.
27: Oh, Spell Check Sauce.
1: Now I'm very glad I didn't pick Paul.
16: Yes. Yeah.
4: I am going to describe a hypothetical spell check error, and you're going to tell me what I'm trying to spell. But this game is going to run a little differently. We're taking a page out of how y'all do initials. You're going to say your team name to buzz in to then give your answer. So there's a speed element as well.
1: So it's all of us playing whoever yells out their name essentially first.
4: That's correct. Oh, okay. But if you get it wrong, you lose a point. So we are incentivizing you to wait until you really have a sense that you got it correct.
17: But is there a timer? Can you just like yell right away?
4: You can yell right away and lose a point really quickly. That is your business, and that is fine. But you do probably want to wait until you get some information about the spelling error before you buzz in.
27: So you're yelling either Corey or Hawk.
4: That's correct.
27: Sure.
4: Okay. Are we ready for question one?
17: Not my first time.
27: Oh, yeah.
4: Here we go. Spell check number one. It looks like you're trying to spell the word for the act of carving shapes out of raw wood, but instead you are referring to a thipple flute that makes a high-pitched...
27: Hawk.
4: Whittling. Whittling is correct. We're going to accept that. It's whittling or whistling.
27: My gosh.
5: That a boy, Mark.
27: I thought we had to actually spell it.
4: Yes. No spelling.
27: Wait, so is that two T's or two D's? I'm not sure.
4: That's why Musk was heading to the coffee machine. I'm out.
27: Wow.
17: That was nuts.
4: Here is number two. Just remember, your team name is your buzzer. It looks like you're trying to spell the word for harm or punishment doled out in return for another wrong. But instead, you are spelling the word for the total income generated by the sales of goods and services. What are you spelling? So it looks like you're trying to spell the word for harm or punishment doled out in return for another wrong.
17: Hawk.
4: All right, Hawk. Revenge is correct. Oh, well done.
27: My God! Parrish. I was going to say taxes.
4: Don't worry, Corey. I will not call it a comeback because it isn't one.
27: Yes!
5: Getting ripped is my favorite part.
27: This is the best game of all time.
4: Question number three. It looks like you're trying to spell the word for a long, narrow boat with sliding seats and two oars per seat. But instead, you are spelling the word for a bony enclosure at the top of a vertebral column. What are you spelling? So again, it could be the word for a long, narrow boat with sliding seats and two oars per seat. But instead, you're spelling the word. All right, Hawk.
27: Skull?
4: Skull is correct.
1: We're getting smoked.
27: Yeah. That's my boy.
4: Let's go.
27: We've got nothing.
4: That's my boss. Number four for the spell check round. It looks like you're trying to spell a word that means not safe for eating, but instead you are spelling a word that means impossible to erase. What are you trying to spell? It means not safe for eating, or a word that means impossible to erase. What are you spelling?
17: No one, I don't think I should say.
1: Blank stares.
4: This food is terrible. It's a burger.
6: Most foods.
7: Wait, can you say it again?
4: Yes, I can. It looks like you're trying to spell a word that means not safe for eating, but instead you are spelling a word that means impossible to erase.
27: Corey?
4: All right, go for it, Mus.
27: Spoiled?
4: Oh, I am sorry. I think nobody's going to get the point on this.
27: Is it inedible?
4: Permanent? Inedible and indelible.
6: Oh, indelible. Chris, you would have had it.
27: Ah, son of a bitch.
4: So, Corey, you've lost a point.
6: Way to go, Mus.
27: Yeah. You're welcome.
5: Hey, we're moving.
27: Sit next down to me, huh?
5: Not in the right direction, but we're moving.
27: You mean they can go
6: backwards? Say your name. Oh, yeah, we lost one.
27: That's great.
6: Hell yeah.
4: Here is the final question of the spell check round.
7: It looks like
4: you're trying to spell a type of performance dance that originated in Italy, but instead you are spelling an Italian word that originally referred to a small round item used to record decisions made by voters. What are you spelling? So a famous style of dance versus an Italian word about something that records decisions for voters. Mus was almost ready.
27: Should we lose another point?
6: I mean,
5: yeah, go for it.
6: Do you think you know it?
27: I gotta guess.
8: Go for it.
6: Why not?
27: Corey.
6: At this point.
5: Oh wait, wait.
4: Ballot
5: yes,
4: and ballet
5: there we
4: is
5: go.
4: Correct.
5: Oh,
6: there we go.
5: Back I was about to say that at the last second. Yeah. Let's go.
7: Four. They're back to four.
6: I say. There we go. Nice we got
27: job.
6: It back.
27: You guys got back to myself.
5: I was gonna say pole.
6: Of course you were.
7: We know.
27: No fair. Mus is the lord of the dance.
8: I love how Zach and I didn't say a thing during that. I
5: still don't understand the game.
4: Corey, can I ask an icebreaker question before we do
6: another
4: round?
6: Of course, yeah.
4: So this
6: one of
4: is
6: my
4: just
6: favorite
4: a conversation
6: bits on Saturday.
4: Question. Just something to discuss and figure out if you would say yes or no to this.
5: Corey!
6: No, we're not still going yeah. between Corey and Chris, which one you would sleep in.
5: You probably would. Do I have to pick?
4: Here's the icebreaker question. You can get first-class tickets on all airplanes for coach price for the rest of your life and for you and your immediate family, but you have to be 100% naked from Christmas Eve at 2 p.m. to New Year's Day at 2 p.m. every year for the rest of your life.
27: Already doing it.

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1: that.
2: Sure.
3: No. Hawk.
4: 100%.
3: They pay you.
4: For 1 month, absolutely.
1: I already can't smell anything. Give me the money.
0: Yep. Hawk, Corey, you'll just remember what chicken tenders smell like.
4: Not hard.
0: Like.
1: You know what? I think I'd appreciate not having yeah, I'm back there on Fridays.
3: Yeah. Oh, then I'm going to really get busy. Yeah.
1: Wow. Okay, good for you, Marco.
3: And you think Colorado was bad for Hawk.
0: Should we go into round four?
2: Sure.
1: We need a break first, don't we?
4: Yeah, for sure. All right, we got one more round, right? This is Trivia Golf when we come back. All right, we're going to explain that after this. Chuck and Sean from Trivia Mafia / No Brains, No Light Bulbs are with us. One more segment of Trivia with the Power Trip Morning Show. 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
6: Ole Miss says they are treating the return of Lane Kiffin like any other week this weekend. Man, do not patronize us with this. 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Lane Kiffin is the villain. 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Acknowledge that. 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
10: 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Monday night, the Redhawks lost game one of their best of five series against Kansas City 6-4. Trailing early last night at Newman Outdoor Field in game two, down 4-1. Jose Sermo cut that lead down to 4-3 after a big two-run blast out to right center field. And then they were able to tie it up, and they were able to rally late in the game.
11: The 0-1 pitch is knuckled out to center, and coming in, it's going to drop in a base hit. It's a base hit by Fuentes. Coming in to score is Clark. On his way to third is Tuca Pietermercado. Brian Fuentes delivers a hit. It's 5-4, Fargo-Moore head.
10: And they would hold on to that victory 5-4, and that means that the series is now tied up 1-1. They'll play again coming up on Thursday night right here on 740 The Fan for that best-of-three series. Game 3 coming up Thursday night. 6:10 is the pregame show with Jack Michaels. The Minnesota Twins didn't fare as well. They play this afternoon right here on The Fan. 11:30 is the pregame show. The final game of that three-game series against the New York Yankees. With the details on what happened in last night's game at Target Field, here is the voice of the Minnesota Twins, Chris Atterbury.
12: Well, after a rainy Monday, it was a gorgeous Tuesday night in downtown Minneapolis, right up until the game started. Ben Rice grinding out a long at-bat, singled off Bailey Ober in the top of the first inning, and Cody Bellinger was next. They hope to be healthy for the postseason as this ball launched high in the air, deep right field towards that high wall, and that ball is over the high wall and gone. And it's a two-run homer for Cody Bellinger, and the Yankees pounce on Ober right out of the gate. They have two in the run column before the first out is recorded. Ober would hold the line. He gave up just three runs in five and a third innings, but the Twins could do absolutely nothing against Max Fried. Fried was sensational. He gave up a run in the second inning. Then he picked off Emmanuel Rodriguez, who had knocked in that run and didn't give up another base runner until Rodriguez doubled in the fifth inning. Fried ends up going seven innings of one-run baseball, scattering six hits on the night. In the meantime, four unearned runs cross in the sixth, including the big three-run homer from Spencer Jones, and the Yankees roll to an 8-1 win over Minnesota on your home for Twins baseball.
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5: NFL teams are preparing for week two of the season. Some injury news. Seahawks quarterback Sam Darnold not expected to play Sunday in Arizona after his injury last week. Drew Lock is the likely starter. The Jets won't have rookie receiver Omar Cooper or veteran safety Minka Fitzpatrick, both expected to be sidelined with injuries when the Jets host the Packers. And hockey is back. 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
1: Yeah, and thank you guys for trying to compete against us.
10: We're not doing well. All right, one segment to go. Masters. So we have a couple games to go, and then the winning team, which we'll see who that is,
8: to be determined.
10: Gets to square off against themselves to be the overall winner. One of you will be an individual winner. Chuck and Sean from Trivia Mafia are here. Good morning, fellas. How are you guys?
1: Oh, sorry. My fault. Got it. Go ahead.
10: Hi, guys.
11: We're doing pretty good. Corey, how are you doing?
12: I feel like you're going to blame this on me.
10: No, I can't.
1: You had the first choice. Crazy.
10: Yeah. Oh, wow. Oh, okay, a sports joke. Oh. Yeah, he's not listening.
13: So I'm a bust. Oh.
1: I like your bust.
13: Thanks. You've been working on it.
10: All right, what's the score?
11: Corey's team has 4 points. Hockey's team has 11.
12: Yikes. Say it! Oh.
11: And we have one more round, which Chuck is leading, called High Bid. So, Corey, this is your last chance to really deliver.
14: All right, let's go.
11: Chuck, run us through how High Bid works.
14: This is how High Bid works. This is a movie round. I'm going to give
8: Yes.
14: Hey. I'm going to give you a prompt, so something like Steven Spielberg directed movies or something like that. It's not that, but something like that.
11: Yeah.
14: The team who is in second place, which, as we just mentioned, happens to be Team Corey.
8: Okay.
11: Last place as well.
14: They get to bid on how many correct answers they think they can come up with. And then the other team gets to either outbid them or stay. If you meet your bid, you get a point. Or actually, each round is here is going to be worth 2 points. If you fail to meet your bid, the other team gets a chance to answer one more correct answer to steal those 2 points.
15: Got it.
14: All right.
15: Sweet.
14: So, bid how many you think you can get. Round one is the last 10 movies to win Best Picture. How many of those do you think you can name?
10: Max, this should be us, man.
13: I know, right? Now I'm blanking.
10: I know one for sure.
13: I
10: have two for
13: one,
10: sure.
13: One, yeah.
14: But are they the same one?
13: Oh.
1: I don't have any.
14: Oh, sure.
15: Okay, so it's this one, that one. I think this is within the last 10 years. So that's three.
10: All right, Max, I have three for sure.
13: Hold on, give me a...
15: Oh,
10: So hey, so they don't get to out. They do get to outbid us.
14: They do get to. Okay, outbid so you if they think so, if you say three, okay, so they say four, then you could say five.
10: Should we say three and just see what they do?
1: Yeah.
10: All right, we're gonna say we know three. We'll go with three.
9: Hogs.
1: Paris, what do you think, man? Zacho, do you have any? Do you have any in your head?
9: No. I have one.
16: I got the one. Yeah.
9: Yeah, I have one.
17: I have one because I looked over and saw his shoulder.
1: I don't think we can outbid them.
9: I
1: don't think we can.
10: All right, then we bid correctly, I think.
1: Yeah.
14: All right, the bid is three. Can you name three?
10: Okay, now do we get to talk it out and final answer it as well?
14: That's right.
10: All right, three. I'm almost positive Oppenheimer won, right?
9: Yeah.
10: So yes. Let's go Oppenheimer. We're locking in for sure.
11: You good? That's right.
10: Yep.
14: Yes.
10: Almost positive Parasite won Best Picture in the last 10 years.
9: Yep.
10: That's what, right?
9: Yeah.
10: We good with that?
9: Yeah.
10: All right, we're going to go Parasite.
14: That's also correct. Locked in.
10: And wasn't the La La Land Moonlight debacle within the last 10 years?
9: So that would be, I was thinking of that
10: so
9: too.
10: So Moonlight won that year, technically, correct as well.
9: Yeah.
10: So we're going to go Moonlight is also in the last 10 years.
14: That is correct.
1: All right. Oh, no. Oof.
9: Well done, Cor.
10: Let's go.
1: I only had two.
9: Glad I could be a part of it. Parasite.
17: Yeah, me too.
10: What else did we miss?
16: I was like,
14: the most recent one is One Battle After Another.
16: Yeah, One Battle After Another was great.
14: Movie.
16: Yeah.
14: Right before that was Anora.
16: I was going to say that one.
14: And then it was Oppenheimer. Before Oppenheimer was Everything Everywhere All at Once.
1: Oh, cripes, yeah.
16: One of the greatest movies of all time.
17: Love that one.
14: Coda.
10: Oh, yeah. Yeah. Yep. Oh,
14: yeah. This is getting into COVID years, so movies that people didn't exactly see. Coda, Nomadland, and then Parasite. The last three are Green Book.
10: Yuck. Yeah.
14: The Shape of Water, and then Moonlight.
10: Oof. Oh, just, so I barely made it. I knew it was close. I didn't know it was that close.
9: Is that long ago?
10: Yikes.
1: Man. Holy moly.
10: Oof.
1: All right. Well, there you go.
16: There we go.
14: All right. That's two points for Team Corey. Poopy. Round two.
10: Come back.
14: Round two of High Bid. Look out. Is actresses who have played Catwoman in live-action movies or TV?
1: Do we? So we go first?
14: Yep. So Team Hockey gets the first bid here.
16: I got four.
10: Well, hang on. They go first.
9: They go first.
16: How many you have?
14: Great strategy.
16: I thought we were in second place, and we got to go first.
11: That was for the first one.
16: Oh, you guys suck. This game sucks.
1: I can think of. I only can think of three. Can you guys?
9: I only got one.
17: I got two.
10: Yeah.
1: I'm pretty sure on three.
10: Oh, wait. No. It's not that one.
1: So I'm going to go. I would say three. Are you guys okay with me saying three?
17: Yeah.
1: Because that's about the only three I can
11: carry over there.
1: Yeah. I'm going to go three.
10: We can definitely get four. Yeah. I have four as well, Max. So we're locked in at four.
16: Let's do it.
1: All right.
10: So they can still outbid us. So if they want to go back.
14: I think they can get five. Yeah.
1: I do not.
9: No. I don't think we can.
11: All right. It's back to Team Corey to see if they can get four.
10: No, Max, go ahead.
16: Halle Berry, Zoe Kravitz, Anne Hathaway, and I believe Eartha Kitt.
11: That is correct.
10: Okay, Michelle Pfeiffer also as well. So we had more than enough. Okay.
9: Wow. Talk about it.
10: Talk about it.
9: Here comes
1: okay.
9: Sexy women in leather and superhero movies.
10: I did not have Eartha Kitt in my four. Nice pull on Eartha Kitt.
1: Man,
11: I had the format of jazz. Eartha Kitt.
10: Exactly.
11: You guys have more than half the points that your competitors have at this point.
1: Yeah.
10: We're on fire.
1: All right, let's go, guys. Here we go. Come on, Zacho. Come on. Come on, Marco.
17: Oh, yeah.
14: Do you want to hear the Catwomen that you missed?
10: Sure.
14: Julie Newmar, Lee Merriweather. These are from the 60s TV
1: Julie
14: show.
1: Newmar.
14: And then in Gotham, Cameron Bicondova.
9: Yeah, Hawk loves that show.
10: Hawk watched that show.
18: Tip of the tongue. I've got to be honest with you.
9: I miss.
14: All right. Round three, last round of High Bid, is going to be movies where Adam Sandler plays the title character.
10: Oh, okay. Ooh. Hang on.
14: And this is back to Team Corey for the first bid.
10: That one.
1: Okay, he plays the title character.
14: The title character.
10: And it has to be an actual person's name?
14: It doesn't have to be a person's name. And if there are two people in the title, it only has to be one of those. But if the title is referring to a person and Adam Sandler plays that person, then it counts.
1: Okay, yep.
16: Ooh, okay.
10: Mm-hmm. Okay, there's this, there's that, there's this. Oh, how about opening bid of six? We'll start with six.
16: I think we could even go up to seven.
10: We'll start with six.
14: All right. Opening bid is at six. Team Hawk, can you beat six?
1: Saucy, do you think so? Zacho?
9: I'm not up to six, no.
1: Parrish?
17: Five.
1: Yeah, I don't think we can beat that.
9: Oh, man.
1: What do you think? I don't think we can beat it.
9: Sequels count?
1: Well, sure.
14: Yep, sequels do count.
1: You want to try? Should we try to outbid them?
9: I mean, we can give it a shot.
19: Yeah, I think.
1: Okay, so we'll say seven.
10: We can do eight.
9: Damn it.
10: Let's go. Well,
9: let's go. Why are the movie questions worth more points than the...
10: Don't hate the player, hate the game.
9: Come on now.
1: We can't do that. We can't do nine. There's no way, right?
9: Is it worth trying?
1: No.
9: No. No.
1: Unless you think you got a shot at it.
9: No.
1: I don't think so. No, go ahead.
10: All right, we'll take it.
14: All right, the bid is eight.
10: Billy Madison.
14: Correct.
10: Happy Gilmore.
14: Correct.
10: Happy Gilmore 2.
14: Correct.
10: Wedding Singer. Oh.
14: The Wedding Singer is correct.
10: Waterboy.
14: Yes.
10: Hubie Halloween.
14: Oh, my gosh.
9: Well done. Oh, well done.
10: I now pronounce you Chuck and Larry.
14: That's correct. Yeah. It was Chuck or Larry.
10: You don't mess with the Zohan.
14: There it is.
10: And Jack and Jill also as well, right?
14: Yeah, you got nine.
10: All right, we just crushed. All right.
9: Little Nicky, too.
10: Come back. Let's go.
9: Let's go.
10: Yeah. The Sandman.
9: Does Big Daddy count?
14: Big Daddy would have counted.
9: Does Little Nicky count?
14: Grown-ups 1, yeah. 2, and 3 would have counted. Little Nicky, Mr. Deeds, Sandy Wexler, and Spaceman.
10: How did we miss Mr. Deeds?
16: I didn't think about Mr. Deeds. I got Big Daddy and Little Nicky and all the other ones you named. Besides Hubie Halloween.
14: You got two more points. Are we calling that a comeback?
11: That is a big comeback.
1: That is a big comeback.
11: I take it back.
1: Yeah, and
14: you do still lose.
1: You do lose.
10: Congratulations to the team, Chris. Now,
1: thank
10: they have
1: you.
10: To fight, though, for the title, right? The
14: they
10: four
14: have
10: of them
14: the title, yes.
10: have an individual opportunity to win.
1: All right. Okay.
9: Sweet.
1: All right.
9: I like this.
14: We're going to play trivia golf to decide the ultimate winner of the day. So it's going to be Hawk versus Parrish versus Sauce versus Zach. And the way trivia golf works is I'm going to ask you a series of questions. Each one will have a year as the answer. You are trying to land on the year. And it's called Trivia Golf because each question will have a par. And we're going to do mostly par threes today. So if you land exactly on the year that we're looking for, that's three under par. That's you aced that one.
1: Oh, yeah. Okay.
14: If you get within 3 years, then you get a score of zero.
1: Every one of us answers every question.
14: Every one of you answers every question. You're going to write down your answer so you can't, or hopefully you can't cheat.
1: Okay. Is that why I have a whiteboard here?
14: Yep. That is why you have a whiteboard there.
10: Hey, we never got a whiteboard.
9: Yeah, I wonder why they gave it to those guys.
10: So weird.
1: And you know what? You guys are great at Adam Sandler movies. We'll stick to the geography. All right? Don't worry about it.
14: We're going to move over to TV because it's September. This is traditionally when new shows start.
9: Hawk loves all of them.
14: Yeah, exactly. And so we're going to do the year that a beloved TV series, made its network debut.
9: Oh, sweet.
14: I'm going to name the show. You tell me when it first aired on television. Okay. Try to get as close as you can.
1: So don't yell it out. Write it down.
14: Don't yell it out. Write it down. Number one is Grey's Anatomy.
1: Jesus.
14: What year did Grey's Anatomy make its debut? Write down your answers and then tell me what your answer is, starting with Hawk.
1: Everybody locked in?
9: Yes.
10: Yeah.
1: 2002.
14: 2002. Parrish?
17: 2006.
14: 2006. Sauce?
9: 99.
14: 1999. And Zach?
9: 2004.
14: 2004. The correct answer is 2005.
1: Oh, wait.
14: That means, Hawk, you have even par. Parrish is two under. Sauce is three over. You triple bogeyed that one.
9: Sauce.
14: And Zach is tied for the lead currently with two under par.
1: Ooh,
14: next one is The Sopranos.
1: Oh, man.
14: Hole number two, The Sopranos. What year did it debut? Did it premiere? Write down your guess.
1: Okay.
14: Lock it in. Everybody good?
1: Yep.
9: Yeah.
14: All right, Hawk, what do you got?
1: Oh, man. 1997?
14: 1997. Parrish?
17: 1998.
14: 1998. Sauce.
9: I'll go with the same thing, 99.
14: Is that what you wrote down?
9: Yeah.
14: Okay.
9: Yeah. Sorry, yeah.
16: What?
14: Yeah. 99, and Zach?
16: I wrote down 98.
14: 1998. The correct answer is 1999.
10: Nailed it, Sauce.
1: Oh, Saucy!
14: An ace from Sauce.
12: Me, Sauce.
14: Scoreboard update. Hawk at 1 under. Parrish at 4 under. Sauce is at even par. And Zach is at 4 under. We have a tie Zach and Parrish currently. Number 3 is Friends.
1: Oh, no.
10: What the hell are Friends?
1: Boy, oh, boy. All right. Okay, I'm locked in.
14: Everybody locked in?
9: Yep.
14: All right, Hawk.
1: I may be the only person that doesn't know this for sure. 1995?
14: Parrish?
17: 1995.
14: Sauce?
9: 94.
14: 1994. And Zach?
9: I got to be way off the 97.
14: 1997. The correct answer is 1994.
12: Nailed it again. Wow.
10: Sauce,
9: let's go. Sauce in a row.
10: Watch Sauce completely sit out the geography category and be the winner of the day.
1: Wow. All right, Saucy.
9: Thanks, Daddy.
14: Let's do two more of these to find the winner. Next one is Game of Thrones.
1: Holy moly.
14: What year did Game of Thrones debut on television?
16: Friends in 94. That's crazy.
14: Are we locked in?
1: I am. Yeah, this is terrible, probably.
14: All right, Hawk, what's the year?
1: 2010.
14: 2010. Parrish? I was going to
1: go. Hello?
17: I'm going to go 11. 2011. Sorry, I had that far.
14: All right, Sauce?
9: 2009.
14: 2009. Nice. And Zach?
9: I have no idea. I guess 2002.
14: 2002.
9: That just beat Sauce that hole. Yeah.
14: You shanked that one. It is 2011.
12: Ooh, Parrish.
14: Parrish aced that one.
1: Wow.
14: Parrish is now 9 under par.
1: Jesus.
14: Hawk's at 5 under. Sauce is at 4 under. And Zach went all the way up to 2 over.
1: Oh, 10 cup.
14: With that one. Last question. 30 Rock.
1: Oh, man.
14: What year did 30 Rock make its television debut?
10: Zach would like to guess 1951.
1: 30 Rock.
16: Maybe the actual 30 Rock.
1: All right. Man. Oh. Okay. I'm locked in.
14: All right.
9: Wait.
14: Everybody
9: wait,
14: else?
9: Wait. Hold on. No, I thought it was someone else. Okay. Yeah. I'll stick with that.
14: All right. We're locked in. What do you got, Hawk?
1: I may be way off. 2008.
14: 2008. Parrish?
17: I'm 2005.
14: 2005. Sauce?
9: I wrote 04.
14: 2004. And Zach?
9: 07.
14: 2007. The correct answer is 2006.
1: Oh!
14: That means after our 5-hole tiebreaker of trivia golf, Zach is at even par. Sauce is at 5 under. Hawk is at 6 under, but Mark Parrish is at 11 Yay! Under. Yay! And this is today's winner.
10: Marky Mark Parrish, congratulations, man. How do you feel? You're the first ever winner of whatever this bit's going
19: to
10: be called.
19: I feel a lot better today than I do most Fridays.
10: Fair. Well done.
19: I'd like to thank all the little people and the fact that I didn't have a real job and could sit on the couch all day long watching movies and TV.
10: Hey, you knew geography. You crushed geography. Yeah, that was the difference.
1: Man. Wow.
9: Right. Well done.
1: All right, nice job, dudes.
10: Yes. That was super fun. So Chuck and Sean, Trivia Mafia, but again, your podcast comes out every Saturday morning. No brains, no light bulbs.
11: Thank you so much. This is so much fun for us.
9: That was sweet.
1: That was fun, man. Let's do it again next Wednesday, shall we?
10: Only we were thinking like monthly, but whatever.
9: What are you doing tomorrow?
10: Yeah, what do you want to come back tomorrow so we don't have to do any work?
1: Let's do it Monday and Fridays. And 8 o'clock in the 8 o'clock hour.
9: That
1: and
9: was great.
1: Can we involve boobies next time?
10: Okay.
9: Yeah, you'd win though.
1: Thank you.
10: Thanks, fellas. You guys are the best.
1: Thank you.
11: All
10: right, Parker Fox joins in a second. Congratulations to Mark Parrish on the win. The news is next. 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
25: From the KFGO News Center, I'm Austin Erickson. The Highway Patrol identifies those involved in a serious crash injuring four men Sunday night in Fargo. Troopers say 24-year-old Elijah Bauman of Moorhead was driving the wrong way on University Drive while fleeing law enforcement and under the influence of alcohol when he struck a motorcycle driven by 19-year-old Isaac Putney of Fargo. They suffered life-threatening injuries. Two passengers in Bauman's car, 23-year-old Keneal Marcotto and 21-year-old Ty Smith of Fargo, were hurt. A third vehicle was hit in the crash. 29-year-old Frederick Jala of Fargo wasn't hurt. Bauman is charged with several felonies. The average price of a gallon of diesel fuel in Minnesota is at a record $6.18 a gallon, according to AAA. In North Dakota, it's $6.06 a gallon. Tyler Priest, a historian who's written four books about the oil industry, says diesel fuel is often called the workhorse of the global economy because it fuels semis, combines, tractors, trains, and ships. From the KFGO News Center, I'm Austin Erickson.
1: mistook. For some reason, I was thinking that the Dobbs' birthday was like 2 days after Sauce's birthday. I don't know why I was thinking that. It didn't matter. But I found a picture of Tommy and Dave together. And I put my song, you know, The Distance, She Sleeps Alone Tonight, into the music. And then I put that picture in and I said, make a video for me. And it definitely made them a couple.
4: Oh, nice.
1: This is, you thought the other AI videos I made were weird, but this one, as Max just said, I'm going to have to send this one to Tommy for him to watch when he's on his own, because it definitely made them. First of all, it made Tommy Barack Obama. And then it made him Dev Patel. But it also made them lovers.
5: Oh, his dream.
11: Oh, I thought it was very, very sweet.
1: You didn't see the end of it, Musman.
11: Oh.
5: Just wait.
11: Yeah.
1: Yeah.
11: I didn't get the happy ending.
5: Oh.
1: It got real close.
4: Oh.
1: But I cannot wait for Tommy to see this. This is his dream come true.
4: But he's Obama?
1: Yeah, but he's fine with that, too.
4: Okay.
1: Yeah.
11: Dov gets more handsome throughout the video.
1: Oh, yeah. Well.
5: Yeah, again, Tommy's dream.
1: Yeah. Max has seen it.
10: Is this one of those bits where it costs you like $5? How much you have to pay for it? Or way more?
1: About $12.
10: $12.
11: $12. Well spent.
5: I think he pays like $240 a month. Is that the other bit you have?
1: That's the other thing.
5: Yeah.
16: Tommy at one point also has one leg.
1: He does have one leg.
16: Dov essentially is leaking.
1: Yes. Oh, and what about the one giant eyeball?
16: That really freaked me out.
1: I'm just going to call him what he is. The one eyeball that Black Tommy has for a while.
4: It's one-legged.
1: It's the weirdest thing ever, man. AI, again.
11: One-legged.
1: Yeah. If you're worried, watch this video, because we're going to be all right.
10: All right, should we do the news? Parker Fox wants to learn something.
1: He
10: what up?
1: He does?
10: P. Fox.
4: Yes, please.
6: This is KFAN News with Chris Hockey.
10: By the way, Parker walks in, and the first thing he said is, it's not a big deal that I couldn't make it by 6 because I didn't know one answer the entire hour anyway.
11: Bad
4: performance in the car, I'll tell you what.
11: Bad year.
1: Yeah, that's harder than I expected.
4: That was you guys did a good job.
10: Yeah,
4: though.
10: You guys did well.
5: Yeah, that was fun.
16: What about us?
10: They knew their cheeseburgers and they knew their spell checking.
16: Yeah,
10: and their geography. We only just dominated one round. We got our asses whooped the rest
11: of
10: them.
11: I really thought we had to actually
5: spell. Cheeseburger in paradise.
11: I really thought we actually had to spell. So I got a little frightened about that.
10: Yeah.
4: I don't get the game. That's hard.
1: Yeah.
11: Because autocorrect is not available here
10: on
11: the Power Trip Morning Show.
1: All right. So here is here's what's happening in the news. Target has a slew of new openings set for October. How about this? I didn't know. The retailer previously revealed plans to open over 300 new stores by 2035, and now 8 communities will see a new Target open near them. They're in Mississippi, Ohio, New York, Tennessee, Virginia, and 3 locations in Texas. I bring this up because I had thought that they were on the downturn, but they apparently are on their way back up again. Did you guys, am I wrong? Did you guys?
11: I think only downtown was on the downturn.
1: Right?
5: No, I heard it was, sales were pretty down for a while.
1: That's what I thought. Yeah, but I guess it's coming around.
10: So what about in the state of Minnesota? Do we know if any of those 300 are popping up here?
1: It looks like they've got one in Sauce's backyard. No, I don't.
5: Oh, yeah, there is. There's one
10: close. It's not far.
5: It's not far.
1: Right, right. I don't have that information, but
10: I still have not seen you at Target.
5: Something you don't notice until you become a parent, almost everything now has a cartoon on it, or Mario, or Buzz Lightyear. Buzz Lightyear is on every cereal box.
4: Why?
5: We can no longer go down the cereal aisle.
10: Because he wants all of them.
5: I have to buy every single cereal. There's Mario.
1: That's because you're so hungry.
5: Well, there's that. But there's like Old Spice now has like Mario soaps.
4: Really?
5: Can't go down that anymore.
10: Because he'll eat it?
5: No, because he wants them. Because he sees Mario and, you know.
4: So that's the marketing is your kids are coming with you. And,
5: targeting. I didn't even like, but no, they're just targeting kids. Like Joe Camel. That was a thing because he was a cartoon. Made you want to smoke cigarettes.
10: And he was phallic. So obviously he made you want to.
5: Smoke cigarettes.
1: That's right.
5: So, thank you. I got that one right.
4: Mm-hmm. God, kids love Toy Story, huh?
1: It's so good.
10: He stopped listening. He's texting somebody back.
5: Kids do love Toy Story,
1: Who is he texting, especially you think?
5: Barb texted me something.
16: Is she ripping me?
5: No, she's not ripping anybody.
16: She hates me.
11: She's always ripping somebody.
1: She has to be ripping somebody.
16: Corey hates me, too.
5: Why does Corey hate
10: you? No, I picked you first.
5: Yeah, but you picked you first.
1: Yeah, but you let him down.
16: Overall, let him down.
5: Oh, Maxo.
4: The comeback was
5: you
4: there.
5: You never let me down, Maxo. I appreciate that, dog.
7: love you.
8: Are Targets nationwide?
10: Oh, sure.
8: Okay.
5: Why? Can I ask a question nobody knows the answer to?
1: Well, it's the best kind.
5: Why did Target Canada fail?
8: Ooh. What do they have?
10: I knew this at one point because when they basically said we're getting out of Canada, I read a story about why it failed, and now I didn't retain any of the information.
5: Like,
10: I don't remember.
5: It failed miserably.
10: Yeah, it was. I think like the high ranking Target officials lost their job because it was a massive, massive mistake.
1: Has anything ever failed happily?
12: I know of one that didn't.
1: What?
12: No.
10: Jeez, you guys.
5: Yeah, that's a good point.
16: It was a supply chain issue among several other things.
10: I think it got culturally rejected, though, as well. Yeah. I think there was something about Canadians just being like, nah, we're good. We don't need like an American store coming in here and telling us what to buy.
1: If you see a bullseye, you're going to shoot at it.
5: Well said.
1: You know what I mean?
5: Politely, though. Everybody in Canada is polite.
8: They have Canadian Tire, which is not just a tire store. It's like a Target.
1: Is that right?
8: Yeah. I'm looking at it now.
5: You ever go into Canadian Tire for socks and leave with Home Alone 2 on Blu-ray?
10: Great bit.
5: Thanks.
7: You should do that in Thunder Bay.
16: It actually, one of the reasons it said that it failed is because some of the items wouldn't fit on the shelves properly because the item dimensions were in inches rather than centimeters.
1: Come on. They can't figure it out, eh?
5: Hey.
12: Get stuff laying in the aisles. Go ahead. Help yourself.
1: Oh, we can't figure it out, eh? Too big.
5: Hey.
1: Looks like we're going home, eh?
16: I don't know why it's so funny.
1: That's a great accent.
12: It's a terrible accent, but that's what makes
10: it funny. The new Target carts are elite.
1: What about them?
10: They upgraded some carts at a lot of their locations. It's like now they have like a spot for your phone. They have cup holders. They have like a newly designed child seat. Not that my kids are that age anymore,
1: but get in there.
10: But even like the handles, even like the gray handles are like super comfortable. It's a very modern, like tech driven, perfectly crafted cart.
12: That you have to have a cup holder.
1: Yeah, man.
10: Well, I don't use it, but I'm just saying, like, when you go to the Starbucks that's in the Target, they have those cup holders for you because they want you to get Starbucks and walk around the store.
12: They got liquor stores in there as well.
10: Well, okay, Mus, but...
12: But I'm just saying...
10: Some of us are there for groceries.
12: You're just going to shop around for a little while.
5: Do walking soda. Yeah, you got a walking soda in Target.
1: Here's the thing, man.
5: Yes.
12: Well, that's why there's cup holders. We shouldn't have put them there.
8: Fair enough.
1: When I grab a cart, I want it to be wet, even though it hasn't rained in a month. Uh-huh. I want somebody's shopping list to be in it, and I want the wheel to squeak so bad I want to kill somebody.
10: Yeah, see, these are the opposite. These, outside of if they got rained on, but these are the new carts are absolutely fantastic. Am I the only one that's seen the new carts?
5: Target we both go to?
1: Of course. Corey, these days I'm a single guy basket.
10: By the way, no shame in the basket. I feel like dudes get shamed when they carry the basket. Who cares?
1: Man,
10: yeah. I'm a basket guy,
1: I carry
10: too.
1: It like this.
10: Yeah, daintily.
16: We know.
8: Skip around. Oh. You raise your pinky, too.
10: If you're there for three or four things, you feel like an idiot with a cart.
1: Yeah.
8: It's true.
10: Basket. Yeah. It's not a purse. Yeah. It's a basket. You can carry a basket.
1: I've been asked this before. Sir, did you need that entire cart for those condoms?
5: Oh. And then you go, for the what?
1: I'm not using these.
10: Cup holders just filled with Trojans. Oh, for Starbucks, sir.
8: I saw this hilarious video the other day. It was this guy who was checking out, and he was buying condoms, and they came to like $25 or something like that. So he's like, oh, I can't buy these. They're too expensive. So he goes and puts them away, and he grabs tinfoil and rubber bands, and he brings them back.
1: Does that work?
8: He brings them back up to the counter, and the lady's like, you can't do that to her.
5: How weird was it to see PA out of work?
1: Hey, Saucy.
5: Yeah, Daddy.
1: The calendar says it's Wednesday, but it's so much more.
13: Today, we are exactly 100 days to Christmas. That's 14 weekends to plan, shop, decorate, bake. Yeah. You got to have cookies and get the ho-ho-ho going. Anxiety Center says it's a lot of pressure, but for a less stressed holiday, early planning is the key. But more pressure as Hanukkah starts December 4th. That's in 80 days. You can insert your scream here. I'm Bree Tennis.
1: Bree needs to relax.
5: Yeah, why are we screaming?
16: She's editorializing a lot these days.
12: And a lot of hoes this time of year.
10: I mean, she asked. Here we go.
5: Yep.
10: So this is, I think this is the earliest I've ever done this, but about 2 months ago, I got Bailey's like big Christmas gift, and I already have ordered Harper's big Christmas gift as well. So I'm, you know, Angie does 95% of the shopping for the kids.
5: Right.
10: I come in and swoop in. And I'm like, I gotta think of something at the last second. This year it's the opposite. I already have their big ones locked down. Really? So now when it's like November and she's like, what are we gonna get their girls? I'll be like, please. I'm so far ahead of you.
1: Well, listen, Corey, we understand when the cigarettes go on sale, you get to get that pack of Lucky's.
5: You were in a state that didn't have tobacco tax.
10: When Bailey's 21, smoke them if you got them. Let's go.
5: Here, Bailey, here's a carton of Parliament.
10: I mean, she could smoke since she's 18, but why not have a drink and a smoke?
1: That's right.
5: Weren't they going to raise that to 21?
8: I thought it was 21 now.
7: Is it? I think it is in Minneapolis.
10: Smoke away.
5: I think in some counties it is, right?
14: Isn't it statewide, I thought?
1: I don't know anything about smoking.
8: I thought it was statewide. You had to be 21.
5: Oh, I thought it, yeah.
12: They card you if you're out there standing outside of
5: it's
12: the building.
5: It's on your side.
14: Nationwide,
12: hitting
14: a
12: lung dart, and they'll actually come up. We're going to need to card you.
8: I did see a video of a cop that pulled a guy over, and he had, like, pulled a kid over, and he had, like, one of those little vape pen things. Mm-hmm. And he's like, you're 20. You're not allowed to have that. I don't know where it went
14: from there. You're going to jail.
10: Hmm. This is...
8: Maybe 21.
12: Go to smoker's jail?
10: How do you guys feel about a national ban on cigarettes? Anybody for it?
8: Yeah, sure. Why not?
10: That'd be amazing.
14: Sure.
10: Sauce? You used to love them.
5: Yeah, I did.
10: I mean, we don't need like a prohibition with cigarettes. I'm just saying hypothetically, like, it'd be better if we got rid of them. But sure, I understand. We're never
8: a lot of gas stations.
5: But there's a lot of spots like you can't smoke in a bar anymore, which is good. But
10: you should never smoke in a barn. There's hay. Yeah, there's a lot of wood. It would go up and smoke immediately.
1: Cancer.
10: Honestly, regardless of whether it's illegal or legal, do not smoke in a barn.
1: What are you doing smoking in barns?
10: Even if some cowboy says there is a smoking section, he's lying to you.
1: Yeah.
10: He's just doing it for the insurance claim.
1: He's just pointing at his crotch.
12: Those smoking sections were great, right? It was just a half wall.
5: Yeah.
12: And that was it.
10: Take care of it.
12: Go ahead and wear your suede. You'll be fine.
5: You can't wait 45 minutes to not smoke.
1: How about...
5: Which I couldn't.
1: And you guys all know what I'm talking about because you're all degenerates just like me. That little smoking section at the Las Vegas airport when you're headed towards... It is hell on earth. When they open the door and come out of it, because it's the size of my booth over here, and it's glass, so you're looking at smoking monkeys in there, right?
12: Right.
1: They walk out of there, and you're like, my God, man.
5: Are you talking about, like, the Budweiser
1: In the airport. No, there's, like,
12: is
1: a smoking
12: booth. It's all
1: you
12: windows.
1: You guys know what I'm talking about?
8: It's all windows.
12: It looks like an aquarium for smokers.
5: Oh, yes. That's
1: a great way to say it. It's an aquarium for smokers.
5: That's on your way from, but in, like, the, once you go through security and go up the stairs and go left to the D gate, there's a Budweiser bar that is enclosed in glass that is literally just a smoking bar.
8: I think they have a section in the middle of the concourse that has slots in there.
5: That's what I was talking about. But there's also a bar you can go into.
10: Yeah, but what they're talking about apparently is, I just Googled it. It's called the Lung Cancer Cube.
1: Yeah, that's it. Yep.
5: Yeah, yeah.
10: So apparently you just have to have an ID and some smokes and they'll let you in.
8: Nice. Sweet.
1: Incredible.
10: And just like a zoo, you can watch them.
12: This is what people used to look
5: like. Are any Vegas casinos smoke-free, or are they...
8: The one
7: Park MGM.
8: They are.
1: Oh, no kidding. But is that a casino or just a hotel?
8: It's a casino.
10: It's both,
5: That's a fun spot.
10: But the key is most of the casinos that have that super high ceilings, you can't even really tell there's smokers in there.
5: Yeah.
10: When the ceilings go high. The low ceilings, oh boy.
1: Except for how much they rock.
5: Yeah.
10: Well, there's that.
1: You can tell.
5: Oh, yeah. They wail. I could have used a few smokes the last time Hawk and I were there.
10: Zach, you were just there. Parker, you were there not too long ago. Yeah. Any Vegas construction updates that Chad Abbott and the rest of the listeners should know about?
8: Nothing I saw. I mean, I just was kind of in the one area the whole time.
10: Which area?
8: We were at Park MGM.
10: You were at Park MGM?
8: Yep.
14: Well,
10: little food hall area in the front.
8: Place is sweet.
10: Any new restaurants in that little area that maybe I wasn't familiar with that have changed over the last year or two?
8: No, but I had like a $30 crepe and a single egg, so that was fun.
10: That's okay,
1: perfect.
10: Cool.
1: That's perfect.
10: Yeah. So you got a deal.
8: Got a steal.
14: Yeah. Netflix is making a place across the street.
1: Is it really?
14: Really? Yeah, like a place like that. They're going to have food there like from the shows, and I think you're going to watch some of the shows there.
10: At Park MGM?
14: No, it's across the street from there. It's like kind of by the Canes.
5: Canes.
10: Oh, and that little strip mall stretch.
8: Good spot.
1: Canes.
10: Chad knows what we're talking about.
1: He loves it.
10: It's like the M&M stores over there.
14: I'm going to get him out there in a couple of months.
5: He passed away.
1: Yeah, why doesn't he come out for the power
10: trip? Well, it's too much walking with his drop foot. Yeah. It's a lot of steps.
1: He can use a little cart.
5: Yeah, and he's not walking the slots of fun with Hogstead.
1: No, I lose everybody.
5: No, but you will, though.
1: Yeah.
10: Sauce, you want to do sports after this?
5: I'd love to, yeah.
10: All right, Sauce walks us through sports after this on The Fan.
1: Hey, it's Chris Hockey, the Power Trip Morning Show. 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
5: 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At Newman Outdoor Field, the Fargo-Moorhead Redhawks fell down early but got big swings.
6: The pitch, driven high and deep, forget it. Way back, that ball is way gone. Marsh took it down. A right field blast off the bat of Jose Servo. The Servinator has struck again. 465 feet, 107 miles an hour off the bat. And the Redhawks have pulled within a run, trailing at 4-3.
5: Redhawks will get a tying hit from Eric Felia and a go-ahead RBI hit from Brian Fuentes. Bryce Rasfield picks the winner relief. Redhawks defeat Kansas City 5-4. Series tied a game apiece. Game 3 tomorrow night in Kansas City on The Fan.
7: He hasn't texted us yet.
8: I'm
9: going to send you $12 to make some custom ones.
8: Yes, you're right.
7: Yeah. He's got some ideas.
8: Trust me, if you could make those, I already would be making them.
7: Yeah, and can you swap his brother out for Dob?
10: Hey, back to the 25 thing for a second.
7: For a brother.
10: The Jaws bit that we've referenced now for years, where Tommy just loves, where Quint just goes 25 after Richard Dreyfuss guesses 20.
8: Yeah.
10: I wish we could find it, but I also think there's swearing, so I don't think we can play it straight off the computer. There's a guy that, I think he's a British dude, does a joke about how that scene pisses him off and how much he would be mad if he was Richard Dreyfuss's character, right? You're on a boat, middle of the ocean, looking for this killer shark, and a giant shark swims by. So again, this is not my bit, this is his, and I'm paraphrasing. I don't want to ruin his Target bit.
7: Thank you.
10: But the bit is basically, this giant shark swims by, and Richard Dreyfuss goes, "My God, that's a 20-footer. And he goes, 25. And he goes, "If I'm Dreyfuss, I'd be like, what the? Yeah, it's a big shark. Yeah. Like, you don't have to nip it. It's 20 or 25. You, there's no way you know more than. It's. And I never thought of it like that. Like, what a power move to be like, you're completely wrong. Yeah. We're both guessing.
7: We're both
10: what if it's 22 and a half? Who's more? You know what I'm saying? Like, he's like, that would piss me off so much if that guy goes, no, 25.
7: That's a great
10: point. It's underwater. Yeah, you don't have a measuring stick. Yeah. You didn't measure it.
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8: Brought to you by our friends at Circa Casino.
10: Yes, now we're talking.
8: Trip. Yeah. Now let's go with the Power Trip in November. Celebrate 25 years and just get hammered.
10: Cannot wait.
7: It'll be A+.
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11: Currently, probably not.
10: God, come on.
11: Well, because we got a Vikings game.
8: Yeah, well, Benzo and I are going to be out
10: Mexico City, yeah. Parker Fox, will you be in Las Vegas with the Power Trip Morning Show?
12: Sure will be.
10: Is the fantastic Mrs. Fox going to be there?
12: Probably has a hockey season.
10: No!
8: Oh, Lord.
10: Excuses, excuses, excuses.
12: Who knows? Married guy in Vegas by himself? Whoa.
10: What's the Vegas team name?
13: Vegas does not have an official team name yet. They're just PWHL Las Vegas. But there is a Las Vegas women's hockey team now, so maybe...
10: Do they play at T-Mobile? Where do they play?
13: They play at T-Mobile, yeah.
10: Okay.
14: So what's the team of the name of the team, Hawk?
12: I'm not going to say.
14: Okay.
12: The Circus Circuses?
10: Well said. Oh.
11: I will be down at TI, though, in November.
10: Hell damn, yeah, right, man. November 5.
8: Everybody's coming, man. Yeah. I'm super excited to see you awesome. Yesterday. It's going to be so
10: Kelsey
8: much fun.
10: Kelsey Cook, Chad Daniels, yeah. Cy Amundsen, Tommy Reiman, Power Trip Morning Show. We got Vegas trips to give away. We got other prizes to give away. It's going to be massive.
8: It's going to be games and comedy.
10: Can't wait.
8: Celebration.
14: Mel, relax. Pee-wee. The Twins got run over yesterday by the Yankees.
8: Rosie.
14: 8-1. They've been outscored 16-4.
11: Gosh.
14: Same two teams today at 12:40. Zebby Matthews goes for your Twins.
8: I just need Grimmer's three here. Wins.
10: Grimmer, yeah, you're great. Almost there, dude. Well, so you need three, and they have 11 games to go. The Twins are 3-9 in their last 12. So you need them to essentially do what they've just done, which is not good.
14: Yeah,
10: to get there. They are 7 games back in the division, 6.5 back in the wild card. So again, with 11 games to go, they are all but mathematically out.
13: It was a beautiful night.
8: I bet awesome it was.
14: Yeah. Sure, you win. Yeah.
13: Yeah, it was a perfect night. But
8: did you see Johnny Beans Bonds and Bones?
13: Yeah, he was down there somewhere.
8: Oh.
13: Bonus.
15: You guys got beef?
14: Yeah.
13: No, I love Bonus. I just see him. I was up in the top deck.
10: Must be
8: right. You were.
13: There's a good view up there.
8: Doing upper deckers everywhere.
13: Upper deckies.
14: You took the thing off the toilet and dumped in the top of the toilet.
13: Oh, yeah.
8: I think I made that clear.
10: Well, with his height, it's really just taking a dump in that toilet,
13: it's more
10: right?
13: Realistic.
10: That's his lowest
13: angle of attack.
14: Zacho, the Wild opened their preseason on Saturday, but as Michael Russo just tweeted, Quinn Hughes has let the window on an 8-year extension close. Ooh. Your thoughts?
15: Yeah. It was closed at midnight or whatever. So that was, part of the CBA rules. Now you can only go up to like 7 years now instead of 8. So there was hope. I mean, very distant hope that maybe he'd sign a super long term deal with us yesterday, but that's not the case, and probably wasn't ever going to be the case. So still time, still plenty of time. We got Wild Media Day today, so actually I'm taking off here and. 5-ish minutes to head over there and get some stuff from these guys. Excited to get back into a hockey rink and we'll see Quinn. Quinn's on the team this year.
10: Oh,
15: and he'll hopefully be on the team for years to come. And we get plenty of time to sign that deal.
10: Just like John Hines, who signed a multi-year extension.
8: Yeah, and here's John Hines on his contract extension.
16: Really thankful and privileged, to be honest. It was, good discussions with Craig and Billy and, over the summer for their belief in me and the coaching staff moving forward. And, it's an honor to coach these guys. Like I always talk about, the environment in the organization is great to coach with, led by Billy and Craig. And then I coaching the team with the type of players that we have, they're really talented, hungry guys, coachable, good relationships. They're a pleasure to coach.
8: Speaking of Billy, Guerin on the Quinn Hughes negotiations and his agent.
17: I've been very comfortable with where we're at with Quinn for a long time, just because of the conversations him and I have had, the conversations Pat and I have had. And, like I told you guys last year, and these things take time. And different things are important to different players. And each and every player is a different process, no matter who it is. So we're just going through the process right now, but I'm real comfortable with where we are. There's open lines of communication between me and Quinn, me and Pat. It's, everything's fine.
8: Okay. Everybody be cool.
10: Well, I mean,
18: thank you for your honesty.
8: Everything's fine.
19: Cool. Oh, Billy.
8: Everybody be cool.
10: Hi, Grimmer.
20: How's
10: good morning,
20: everybody. Yeah, good to see you.
10: Do you know Parker cool, Fox? Please. Parker Fox, yeah, Mike Grimm. Mike Grimm, Parker Fox.
20: A time or two there, Grimster.
8: Do you remember when you saw Parker Fox for the first time and you screamed, "That's a huge bitch"?
20: You
14: Corey, did that?
21: That's a huge bitch!
20: Yeah, that was live on play-by-play.
8: Yeah.
13: It would have been, 2021, huh, Grimmer?
20: Yeah.
13: Wow. Yeah. Way back when.
20: That was, that was a while ago. You were still a teenager, probably.
13: Not quite.
20: Maybe about 20, 21.
13: 21,
20: yeah.
8: Yeah, man.
10: More like 25.
14: 25.
10: Whatever, close. Yeah, you were like 21-ish. Who cares?
13: Yeah, I was 19, 17.
12: Yeah.
13: 14.
10: Excuse me, everybody! Remember, does anybody get that bit, or is it just like the 10 of us that laugh at that joke? I wonder if the masses get that bit.
14: Yeah.
12: You remember when you stood up during that one game against Utah and screamed overrated over and over again at Parker Fox?
20: I did. I stood up, screamed. We had courtside location Utah. It was in Salt Lake.
13: Donnie?
20: Yeah.
10: See, Parker, when you were playing, you never got to listen to Grimmer do the play-by-play, right?
13: No.
10: I can't tell you how many times he was like, how hard can basketball be when you're as tall as Parker Fox? Yeah, like, why is this even impressive? Yeah. So, like, he kind of downplayed all of your success, always, to be honest
13: with you. Sounds like a Grimmer approach.
15: Yeah. Yep. Yeah. He ripped you all the time.
14: Yeah. Yeah.
18: Wow, another dunk. On the broadcast, too.
13: Yep. Really?
18: Yeah, he was stressed out.
14: Yeah.
13: Grimmer was hot. Box in the barn.
14: Oh, man. Yeah. Put him out on Spencer.
12: My favorite part of yesterday's...
18: Spencer likes it.
12: My favorite part of yesterday's PJ Fleck show was when he asked what radio station he was on and whether it was the home of the Gophers or not.
20: Yeah.
12: Because you asked him, you corrected him, told him it was actually 13 penalties, not 12.
20: Well,
10: whoopsies.
20: He brought up penalties.
12: He sure did.
20: And so he said it was 12. It was the most ever by three. And I said it was actually 13, but one was

0: guess what? On Monday, we can talk about the win. We can talk about how rosy it is over there. Give me a break.
1: Rosie went to the game?
0: Rosie. Yeah, there's college
1: guys there. Oh, my God. Oh, Rosie. You said that into a microphone.
2: Sure did.
3: Oh, yeah.
4: Rosie loves Dinky Town.
0: Well, can we talk about that or not? Is that mean? Give me a break.
1: I think that's a slur.
0: Give me a break.
1: Yeah, that game wasn't even close on Saturday. It was over immediately.
0: Well, don't talk about it.
4: It was.
1: I don't want to talk about it.
0: That's mean.
1: Yeah, it sucks.
4: They won the toss. They elected to receive.
0: It's the only thing they won.
4: No.
0: Wait, that's State. Mean. Sorry.
4: Mississippi
0: Sorry.
4: State won the toss. They elected to receive, and they went down and just had their way with the Gophers defense.
0: Yeah, that's the last we can't talk about anymore. Okay. Don't say that.
2: That was a better team than we expected it to be. Right.
0: How about that 10-play drive that ended in a field goal? Can we talk about that?
1: I mean, that quarterback was the real deal. And like I said, Grimmer, I said this, I think, on Monday. I'd never seen him play. I'd never heard of him until you guys started talking about him last week.
5: He was a beast.
1: But not only was he super impressive, but his post-game interview, I don't know if you caught that because you were probably still doing the work.
6: I watched the game last night.
1: Yeah, but his post-game interview where he's like, not good enough.
6: Yeah.
1: I'm not doing the Heisman pose if I play that.
6: It was a ridiculous play. Because he was talking about the play in the end zone where it looked like, as he was going down, at that point, you just have a desperate reaction. I mean, there was discussion whether is that a backwards pass or is it really a fumble or
1: depends
6: what?
1: Depends on the intent.
6: Kind of flipped it, you know? So he was mad about that. And he said, I can't remember exactly how he said it, but he's like, I got to just take the sack there. It wasn't good enough. Yeah.
1: It's like, but awesome to have unbelievably high standards for yourself for a kid that's still ascending, right? It's not like he's the best quarterback in college football.
6: Fourth career start.
1: Right, and he's like, not good enough.
0: Yeah, oh yeah.
2: Holy
1: moly. I love it.
6: Yeah,
1: good for him.
6: So when I was walking to my car after the game, there was a couple of Mississippi State fans standing out there. And so I just said, hey, that offense was fun to watch, good game. And so the guy, I don't know if he was a parent of a player or whatever, but the guy, he just looked at me and said, this is just, because I think some people don't understand sometimes how things are viewed. He's like, now the real, like the thought that Minnesota would beat that team never entered this guy's mind.
2: No kidding.
6: Like he just was like, the football starts now.
2: We
6: made too many mistakes.
0: Well, you're going to get yelled at, Grim. You know? Can't say that.
6: I'm just repeating what this guy said.
2: Yeah, man.
6: But I will say this, Sauce. That's what everyone's up against here. Like it's hard to win here because nobody thinks you can win here.
5: It's true.
6: Yeah. It's a hard spot. Mississippi State's not anything, but they came in here thinking, it didn't even enter their mind. This fan, this dad, that, and I don't know who he was a dad of. He's just like, the real football starts now. We got to be better, all this stuff. But that said, he was going, you guys passed for too many yards against us. That quarterback you got's good. So it was an interesting conversation. But that's just the nature of the perception of it. But it the way he framed it was like, what do you mean? Was never like that. Like come in here and win that.
4: Yeah, because they're worried about Texas and
6: South
0: Carolina. And, they play South Carolina.
6: The kid the calmness with which, like he took the snap and just literally stood there.
0: Yeah,
6: looked one read. If he's open, throw it. If not, go to read two. If he's open, throw it. If not, run.
0: Yeah.
6: It was boom, boom, run, boom, boom, run, or throw, or boom, throw.
0: He's impressive.
6: It was, and we'll see now that some film goes, and look, there's some, pretty good teams defensively in the SEC, too. I think they go South Carolina, Missouri, Oklahoma, LSU, Texas. That's their next 5 weeks.
2: Jeez Louise, he's right then.
0: Yeah.
2: No offense, but my God.
6: The real football.
0: Yeah.
6: I mean,
0: they play all ranked teams.
6: Yeah. Yep. It was six straight games, counting Minnesota, where they were playing teams that were either ranked or receiving votes, because the Gophers were receiving votes last week. So
2: it's a
6: pretty tough stretch. But that kid was good, man. Really good.
1: Vikings news in a second. 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
8: History made in Queens. Pete Alonso crushed a majestic 414-foot shot for his 300th career home run in the ninth inning at Citi Field against his former team, sending Citi Field into an absolute frenzy as the Orioles ended up defeating the Mets by a final score of 7-5. They love their Pete. I'm Drake Toll.
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9: Your 740 The Fan, regional weather from meteorologist Two-Tone Tom Szymanski, becoming mostly cloudy. Scattered showers, perhaps. High of 68 today. Scattered showers ending this evening. Tonight, clearing conditions. Overnight low of 49. Sunshine tomorrow, 74. The high tomorrow. Heading into the weekend, mostly cloudy. Breezy areas of showers on Friday. Friday's high of 67. Saturday, partly to mostly cloudy with a high of 71. That's your 740 The Fan, regional weather.
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12: And welcome back. 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
17: Vikings at Bears Sunday noon right here on The Fan. DraftKings has the Bears as a 5.5-point favorite. Both teams are 1-0. The Bears scored 59 points Sunday against the Carolina
18: Panthers. Seen our defense, Corey.
17: They have not.
12: Nor our offense.
17: So what's the stat, though, that like Flores struggles against Ben Johnson? Isn't it some weird bit?
19: Yeah, when he was at Detroit.
17: Detroit, right. Yeah, but, yeah. But
19: he was the one that figured out B-Flo's defense,
17: right,
19: basically.
17: But the flip is this not our attempt at seven straight wins in Chicago? Hmm. I think it's six straight. I think this would be seven.
20: Man. And that was after like a long stretch they hadn't won much.
12: That's correct.
17: Right.
12: Yeah. Right.
17: So
18: let's go.
17: Something has to give. Either one of those streaks has to basically come to an end. We'll see which one on Sunday.
12: Yeah.
17: I don't feel great about it. Because, again, we also have a lot of unknowns. We don't know who's going to play quarterback. And we don't know what that means. We don't know if that's good or bad.
12: Yeah. Injury report today, right, Sasso?
21: Yeah, yes, sir. We'll get an injury report today, yeah. And we'll know if what the status is on Kyler. And
19: you think there's even a possibility Kyler? No way.
12: I'm telling you, Saucy's been saying since yesterday, and you know how Saucy is. If he says that he believes Kyler will play, then he's got an inside source.
21: I think, here's the other thing, though. I think if he's available, you play him for this reason. There's no tape on him other than the bad interception he threw. But like, the advantage you have with Kyler is the Bears don't know what this offense will fully look like, right? So you have a kind of an advantage at that. But yeah,
19: the other advantage is that defense with Chicago, not very good.
21: No, that's why they have to score so many.
19: Yeah, exactly. They're cheeks. But that's the thing is that why not go with the best option? Because that offense looked really sharp once you knocked some rust off of Carson Wentz.
12: Right.
19: And it looked really sharp. And I think you go with that hand and just give him an extra week with Kyler Murray.
18: Yeah. Field position helped out a lot, too, in that field.
19: But a lot of short fields.
18: Yeah.
20: One-yard field helps.
18: Yeah.
12: Yeah. Well, yeah, listen, momentum. Help. Momentum's a thing, right?
21: That's right.
12: Momentum's a thing. But regardless, I think the injury report matters a lot because, as you said, and this was pointed out so much last week, whoever's going to be your starting quarterback needs to get the reps in practice.
21: Yeah,
12: and
21: totally,
12: the game plan needs to be catered towards that quarterback. And there couldn't be two more different quarterbacks than Carson Wentz and Kyler Murray.
21: And, last year we had the unbelievable win against Chicago, and then McCarthy took, which he should, took some days off because his kiddo was born. And then the game plan, that game was awful last year against the Falcons in week two because he didn't practice all week. You're going to have to know who it is, right? I mean, the difference between Kyler and, but you know what I mean? Like, as Hawk said, you got to have whoever is going to play start now and just move forward with it for the game on Sunday.
18: I agree.
12: You know what's interesting? I was listening to Ben and Cy on their podcast. And
21: what's the podcast called?
12: Called Let's Get Horny.
21: Well, it's a Vikings podcast.
12: I think that's what it's called. Something
20: is
12: like
20: it really?
12: I think that's what it's called.
20: Nice. I like it.
21: Let's get it. Yeah,
12: I think that's what it's called. Ben was said he watched the tape and he read all the stats about how many times that Flores blitzed this past weekend. Yeah. And he said he believed it was complete subterfuge.
21: Oh.
12: He believes that Flores blitzed that much just to put every other defense, specifically the one where the offense we're facing this weekend,
18: really
12: on their heels and say, "Oh my God, how do we prepare for this much blitzing?"
19: Yeah, 80%.
12: 80, yeah, 85.
19: Yeah, I think it was right.
12: Yeah.
17: It's a solid B minus.
12: Yeah, right.
17: Right, D's get degrees.
21: Yes, they
17: right,
21: do.
17: Right, Sauce?
21: Yes, sir. Yes, they do.
19: Well, yeah, the one scary thing about that with that blitz rate. And yes, you can actually blitz for the run, but against this a run offense with Swift and Monangai, I love saying that name.
12: You do like it.
19: Yeah. I mean, 291 net yards rushing and six touchdowns. So the blitz, that's the best way to actually get around that is run the ball. And that has been not so much like this last week, but it has been an issue in the past for the Vikings. with a lot of the same players that are there on that D line.
17: Who's in dead last in the Central? Or in the North, I mean, the NFC North? Oh, the Packers. Dead last. Oh, great. They had a good day, though. So the Lions won in overtime against the Saints. The Bears put up 59 points and crushed the Carolina Panthers. The Vikings dismantled the Drunken Scotties. Still looks like it's going to be a very tough division, though. Correct?
21: Yeah,
17: like,
21: man.
17: I mean, because, again, I still think all four teams could finish first. All four teams could finish fourth.
18: Yeah, I agree.
20: Corey.
18: Yeah.
17: Question, yes, sir.
20: Because I know you love game theory.
17: Go on.
20: Lions, Saints. Saints score with a minute six.
17: Got to go for it. 100%. 100% you go for two.
20: It's a terrible situation. Why would you send that game to overtime?
17: Oh, you're talking about overtime. Oh, I would say even in overtime, they have to go for two like they did.
20: But in regulation you go, minute six.
17: Go for two.
20: What was it, 24, 23, or 31, 30, or whatever it was?
17: Definitely go for two as well.
20: You got to go for two.
17: Yep,
19: but you're giving yourself another possession, though, if you actually tie it up. So when you go into OT, you're going to get another possession. Yes, you are.
17: How do you know you're going into OT?
19: No, if you tie it up to go to OT.
18: But with a minute six left.
17: But with a minute and six to go, right?
20: Yes.
17: Yeah, so
0: it was too much time for whoever.
17: Yeah, that's not a guaranteed overtime either.
18: It's true.
0: Yeah. What do you think of that, Moss?
17: Yeah, Moss.
0: I think make a stop, bitch.
19: Oh.
0: like at the liquor store, you mean?
17: Well, speaking of the Detroit game, the other big controversy in the Detroit game was the backwards pass with intent to be a forward pass, which is nonsense. It's a fumble.
16: Wait, Jared Goff right.
0: Oh, sorry.
17: You threw it backwards, right?
21: Yeah,
17: a backwards throw is a backwards throw. It doesn't matter what you intended to do. It's a fumble. That was a super controversial play. And much like a week ago, Frank Caliendo did that awesome breakdown as Pat Summerall and John Madden about the Western Michigan secret clock.
21: Oh, it's great.
17: This week, he decided to, in Summerall and Madden fashion, explain the backwards Goff pass that was intended to be a forwards pass.
16: Help on this one. Well, you see Jared Goff right there? He's going to throw. But Chase Young is behind him, and he doesn't want Jared Goff to throw. So now before Jared Goff throws, boom, Chase Young makes him throw the ball backwards.
22: So far, I'm with you.
16: Now, you think that would be a fumble. But what they're saying is that Jared Goff's intent was to throw the ball forward, even though it went backwards. And because of that intent, it's a forward pass that went backwards and not a backwards pass that went backwards. And that's why it isn't a live ball or a fumble.
22: Uh-huh. John, is there such a thing as a backwards pass that can go forward?
16: Yeah, I don't really know. And at this point, I don't think anybody does.
22: Anyway, coming up later tonight after the game, they thought they could get away with it. But Jessica Fletcher had other ideas on the season premiere of Murder. She wrote, right after an all-new 60 Minutes, except in Ann Arbor.
16: Except in Ann Arbor. Is that because it's 60 minutes and 1 second there, Pat?
22: That wasn't my intent.
16: But in football, it always comes down to intent, especially in the state of Michigan.
22: I guess so.
17: Pretty good.
21: Oh, he's so good, dude.
17: He's so good.
0: Hey, my main man, Mike Grimm.
20: Yes, sir.
0: Tell me about the Akron Sips, and are we going to hang half a hundred on them, or what's going
20: on? Well, so they lost to Wake Forest in the opening week. It was a double-digit game. Then they beat Robert Morris, and who I know nothing
0: just
20: about.
0: Just one
20: Robert
0: dude,
20: Morris.
0: Man.
20: Like, it was 11
21: stars
20: on one.
21: Stars dad.
0: Great player, though.
20: Stars dad. They won, I think, 45-10 last week. So all the teams in the Mid-American Conference that the Gophers have played over the years, right? Ohio, Toledo, Kent State, all those. They've never played Akron. I can't believe they've never played Akron. Like, if you'd asked me Monday morning, have you ever done a Minnesota-Akron game in football? I'd have probably said, I think probably at some point they've never played.
17: Never played.
21: Wow.
20: Crazy.
23: The Zips. Didn't they have the guy that got to call the first drive?
0: That's right.
21: And they fumbled.
20: But I think the real offensive coordinator was nervous at first because they were moving the football with this new call and play. But I think they probably gave him the call sheet. Like,
23: hey, yeah, I think they gave like 20 plays.
20: Here's five plays. Yeah. If it's second and five, call this. Yeah. If it's second and six, call this. But, yeah, that was – we asked PJ about that on the coach's show yesterday if he would be in favor of doing that, and he said no. And I said, well, what if someone wrote $1 million check? And he's like, no, it'd have to be more.
0: Am I missing something? Is there – mascot is the Zips?
20: The Zips. You got
0: You're kidding me.
17: The Zips?
0: That's why am I thinking about airplane? Win one for the zipper.
24: That's right. Yeah, why are they called the Zips, I wonder?
20: I don't know.
23: What is a zip? Zippers. Zip is a shortened version of Zippers, which was a winning entry in the 1925 campus contest to name the University of Akron athletic teams.
20: Zippers. They were the Zippers.
23: The 1925 they picked to be the Zippers.
20: What would entice someone to want to be named
17: Zippers? Well, back then people were naming teams after like clothing, like socks.
20: The buttons.
17: The buttons, the zippers, the sleeves.
23: The name came
17: from a
23: popular brand of rubber overshoes called Zippers.
0: By
23: a local company, B.F. Goodrich, in Akron.
17: Okay.
19: Grandfather used to just call those rubbers. That would have been a terrible name for them.
0: It would have been perfect.
23: The Akron rubbers.
17: Your grandfather never wore zippers.
21: I could have used a couple Akron rubbers.
0: So we win, though, right?
20: Yes.
0: And we get righted
20: and then it's off to Seattle, Washington next
17: week. Jeez, for a 10 o'clock game against Washington.
0: 10 p.m. game, man.
17: Yeah, the Gophers are 24.5-point favorites against Akron.
0: Man.
20: Oof. 9 a.m. pregame.
23: Let's go.
20: 11 a.m. For this week.
17: That'd be a long game. Tommy would love it.
0: Did you just say take those zippers down?
19: Yes.
0: I love it.
19: Yeah.
20: Grimmer? Ooh, that's it. I might use that.
0: I was going to say, this has gone well for us. Let's give you a line.
20: You guys are always trying to get me in trouble.
0: We are. We'll see you next week.
17: Thanks, Grimmer.
0: Thank you, Grimmer.
17: Parker Fox is here. Mike Musman is here. Fan 5 in a second. Headlines later. This is the Power Trip Morning Show on
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5: From the KFGO News Center, I'm Austin Erickson. The Tennessee woman wrongfully arrested and held at the Cass County Jail for months on bank fraud charges sues the city of Fargo and the investigator allegedly responsible for using AI to identify her as a suspect. 50-year-old Angela Lips is seeking $10 million. She was held in jail for 6 months and says she'd never been to North Dakota. Lips was identified as a suspect by AI facial recognition software and arrested. The complaint says Fargo police ignored facts. The software wasn't reliable. Fargo police maintained proper probable cause procedures were followed before charges were dropped. An 8-year-old Underwood, Minnesota boy is recognized for being a hero. At a city council meeting, Ottertail County Sheriff Barry Fitzgibbons presented an award to Kingsley Espicia for his courageous and selfless actions. In July, he was fishing at a Bass Lake public access when a 3-year-old fell in the water. Still in his clothing, Kingsley jumped in and pulled the young boy to safety.
12: Of Cliff Booth, based on The Stuntman, played by Brad Pitt in the 2019 film. Novel is going to be published by HarperCollins. Sorry, I don't know why I'm having a hard time talking. He wrote a book based on Once Upon a Time in Hollywood that gave you more information about the movie you saw. So the novel was great, and it was obvious that that character had the most meat on its bone. So I'm not surprised with Brad Pitt being the star. It's going to get its own movie, but also another book, The Further Misadventures of Cliff Booth, will be coming out soon. So the film, directed by freaking David Fincher.
17: I mean, come on.
12: I know. It's going to debut on IMAX in November 25th and hitting Netflix on December 23rd. But the thing about that character is a war hero, a stuntman. He beats up Bruce Lee, and his ex-wife died under very mysterious circumstances. I mean, there's so much
17: lots
12: meat on the
17: angles.
12: Bones. Yeah. And that's only one character in Once Upon a Time in Hollywood.
17: What an unbelievable baton pass, though. Yeah. If you told me that any director was going to spin off a Tarantino movie.
12: Yeah.
17: Right. Obviously, Christopher Nolan is like one of the goats right now. But I would even argue a better baton pass is to Fincher.
12: Fincher.
17: Just for tone.
12: Yeah.
17: Yeah, I trust David Fincher to do a Tarantino movie for sure. Damn, or a character based on a Tarantino movie.
12: So just see it.
17: Amazing.
12: Just see it.
21: Yeah, it looks outstanding.
12: Yeah. You know what? I think Louis would love it.
21: He's at daycare today, so I can watch it.
12: Yeah. Well,
17: but how is he going to watch it?
12: You're going to be playing with Big Citrus today, if you know what I mean.
23: Citrus. He's working on his development, though. He's a rookie.
21: Yeah.
12: And yesterday you took a big...
17: Parker, did you hear the first hour of the show?
23: No, I was...
17: Okay, before pre the Trivia Mafia, guys. Sauce, the segment before that, from 5:45 to 6.
23: Yeah.
17: Told a story with a lot of detail that didn't progress the story in any way, shape, or form.
23: Me, Sauce?
17: Correct.
21: Oh. Me?
17: But, Sauce, if you had to explain in 5 seconds to Parker Fox what that segment was for 15 minutes... 5-second synopsis, go.
21: I gambled and lost yesterday.
23: Oh, sorry.
21: I pooped my pants.
23: Oh.
17: True story. He's not kidding. On his 44th birthday, he crapped his pants.
23: How were your underwear?
21: Disaster.
17: He threw them away. He proved it to Muss.
23: Is there anything
12: he
23: solid?
12: A picture of them.
23: Was it all liquid?
21: No.
12: Oh, nice. It was solid?
21: No, it was
12: a
17: combination of both.
21: Yeah, it was a little combo platter. Yeah, it was a disaster.
23: You had the ribs.
21: Yeah, I had all of it. It was a disaster.
17: So watch, this is the truth. Sauce, how was your birthday?
21: I pooped my pants.
23: Nice.
17: Yeah. He's not lying.
23: 44 never looked so good.
21: Yeah, correct.
6: Was it on the first fire, though? Like, did you have one before that? And you're like, oh, I should be good. And then
21: nope,
6: that's when
21: the first one.
6: Oh, boy.
17: Yesterday we had Brian O'Neill on, and we learned that it was also his, 30th birthday?
23: Oh, he's the best.
0: 30, yeah.
17: What are the chances that Brian O'Neill also crapped his pants on his 30th birthday?
20: Pass gas.
17: If somebody from the Vikings is listening, could you ask Brian if Sauce and him both did it on the same day?
0: Tell him Corey wants to know.
17: Yeah. Say I'm curious.
21: And they'll be shocked that it isn't Dwight.
17: Yeah, just text me privately. And if he did, then I want details.
23: The big guy. They eat a lot of calories.
21: Yeah, he eats a lot of protein.
17: Sure. Yeah.
23: Got to beef up for the Chicago for the Bears.
17: P.S.
7: Thanks for stopping.
23: I don't think he did. I would guess no.
17: I would guess no, but it's not zero.
23: I would guess no.
6: I mean, seriously, as an adult, no, not anybody can say that they haven't gambled.
21: Corey says he hasn't.
0: He's never done it.
17: So, okay, hang on. So here's the thing.
6: Your stomach is used to just one food.
17: That's what 100% that's my theory. Right. People are like, you've sharded. You're trying to act cool. I'm like, no, I'm admitting I feel like I'm left out. I want to be one of you people. It has to be diet related, correct?
7: Begin,
17: it has to be. You guys are bobbing and weaving, eating new things, and your stomach's like, I don't know about this, and then you evacuate. I get the same thing every day. My system knows what to do. My system is not going to gamble and lose like Sauce did on his 44th birthday.
23: Did you eat something different?
21: No, I just pooped my pants.
17: He just pooped his pants. No big deal.
23: Tough day for the tummy.
21: Out on my deck.
7: Where is it? Let's hear it.
21: I threw him out, Pee-wee.
17: 44th birthday. Do you believe in your adult life from 18 to 44, you have pooped your pants more than 44 times?
21: No.
17: 34?
21: No.
17: Why did you hesitate? If you had to guess and be right, since the time you were a legal adult here in the state of Minnesota, 18 years old to 44 years old, how many times have you crapped your pants? For any reason, drunkenness, sickness, whatever.
21: 10?
17: Jesus, that's way too many. 10 times as an adult?
21: Probably, yeah.
23: Jeez. Double digit dumps.
21: Yeah. Dwight Hockey's screen name.
17: Parker, how old are you? Like 26?
23: 27.
17: 27.
21: Come on.
17: How many times have you crapped your pants between the age of 18 and 27?
23: I don't think I have.
6: What?
21: Wait, didn't you during a game?
23: No, well, after the game, I took them off and went on a run around the school, but.
21: I thought you dumped.
23: That is right. Yeah. You're right. Yeah, that would be the one time.
17: The one time.
23: I got hit by a shoulder at Wisconsin, and there's some liquids.
17: Sure, okay. So that's one. But you got it. You literally got the S knocked out of you.
0: Hold on.
23: Yeah.
0: Hold on.
23: What?
0: You forgot about it. Sauce remembered.
21: He's told the story.
23: Which is good.
0: But you remembered a story about him that he didn't remember about himself.
23: Yeah, I went to underwear. Himself. I went straight to underwear. I was wearing the long compression shorts, which frankly made it worse because you had to take those.
17: Kept it all in.
23: Well,
17: my guess is you showered afterwards.
23: Of course.
17: Yeah, guess who didn't shower afterwards yesterday?
23: Do you use the hose
21: at least? I cleaned myself up.
23: Did you use some wipes?
21: I mean, yeah.
6: Did you use Louis wipes?
21: Yeah. I have before. Yeah.
23: Louis, don't watch.
21: I have a stomach problem.
23: Oh, that is too good.
0: We all do now.
17: All right, let's do Fan 5.
21: Sorry, Hogstaddy.
17: Let's get through some of this stuff here.
0: All right, hold on. Let me get to the right page. Hold on. There you go.
8: It's time for Fan 5 on the Power Trip.
0: That's
8: brought
0: right.
8: to you by the St. Paul Saints.
0: That's right. Well, the Red Wing Shoes. Thank you, Red Wing Shoes. We love you, Red Wing
21: Shoes.
0: The
21: best boots.
0: The best in the world.
21: Yep.
17: All right, I know we did an hour of trivia, but let's do this since it's sports. Pete Alonso.
0: Oh.
17: The polar bear.
0: Oh, I thought the people who protect animals.
17: Nope, he hit home run number 300 last night in his career. He did it at Citi Field, which is the home of the New York Mets, his former team.
0: That's where he pooped his pants yesterday.
17: For the 300th time. He plays for Baltimore now, but the Mets are his former team. He is the third player ever to hit. This is a very, very obscure stat, but stay with me. There's a reason I'm bringing it up. Third player ever to hit his 300th career home run against a team whom he played 1,000-plus games for. So not just a former team, but your big-time former team. One of them was Willie Horton, did it against the Detroit Tigers, his former team. He did that in 1979.
23: Oh, Willie.
17: The other one happened in 2013, who was the other player that hit his 300th career home run against his former squad in 2013.
0: It'd be Poppy. The Bosa guy.
23: Jim Tomei.
0: The guy who left us and went to the Bosox.
6: Yeah.
23: Michael Kadire.
6: Poppy.
0: Yeah, Poppy.
17: No.
23: Corey Hunter.
17: Corey Hunter! Oh! Parker Fox got it. Corey Hunter with the Tigers hit home run 300 against the Twins.
23: Wow.
17: Parker Fox nails it.
6: Good dig.
17: Corey Hunter.
21: Wow.
17: Good one, dude.
21: That's impressive.
9: You just guessed.
23: Thanks, bro.
21: That's impressive.
6: You just guessed.
23: It was a good guess.
6: This isn't giving you anything.
23: I didn't realize you're wearing a Yankees cap.
17: Let's see if you can do this, Parker Fox. Okay. Now, this would just be if you read the news this morning. Did you read the news this morning? Sports news.
23: I don't think so.
17: Okay.
23: But I'll be honest if I knew it.
17: What team clinched their division title last night for the fourth consecutive year?
23: Ooh. Well, I know the Yankees were two nights ago against the Twins.
21: For like the 61st time.
17: That was postseason. This is division. Right? Clinched their division for the fourth straight year. Who did it last night?
6: Dodgers.
10: Milwaukee.
0: I was going to say Milwaukee. Is it
17: the
0: Milwaukee?
17: Drunken Scotties.
0: There you go, yeah. Yeah.
17: They have the best record in baseball, 94-57, but they have clinched the NL Central title for the fourth consecutive year.
21: That's Garlar's team.
0: He owns the Milwaukee Brewers?
21: No, Marlar goes to, like, every game.
0: Oh, that's great. Could I get a schedule of when he's going to be there and how he's going to get there?
21: Yeah.
17: All right, Parker, you're first on this one.
23: Okay.
17: NBA Commissioner Adam Silver answered a bunch of questions. We'll talk expansion here in a second because I care way more about that for obvious reasons.
23: Yes.
17: But he said he would see it as a failure if the blank leave their city. What team is he worried about potentially leaving? He said they need a state-of-the-art arena. He said their arena is essentially at the bottom of the league, and he would see it as a personal failure as commissioner if he lets this team leave, but they might. What is the team he's worried about?
23: Oklahoma?
17: Nope.
23: Not the Wolves?
17: Nope, not the Wolves, although they're going to want Memphis? A new arena. Nope.
23: Memphis?
0: Seattle?
23: Orlando?
17: Nope.
23: I'm just...
17: Everybody Milwaukee. Else can jump in now.
6: Celtics?
17: Nope.
10: Trailblazers.
17: Trailblazers. Maxo gets that one. It sounds like it's Portland? Dicey in Portland. Again, my girls, I know I've brought this up like six times, but my girls went there last weekend for a girls trip. They were very disappointed in the city of Portland. They love the nature and stuff around it. They're like, everybody's homeless. Yeah. Everybody's on fentanyl. They were like, it's the most depressing city I've ever been to.
6: They went to my neighborhood?
21: Yeah.
17: They're like, they just could not believe how depressing the actual city of Portland is. Well, apparently the actual city of Portland is struggling to find a way to come up with money for a new arena, maybe because they're spending all their money on Fent. And, Silver is very concerned that Portland's not going to figure this out and they might have to move.
23: Yeah, I've heard it's really been struggling as a city that is.
17: Big time.
23: But the Moda Center, I actually did a project in high school on the Moda Center.
17: Is the Moda Center?
23: That's where they play.
17: That's the name of it?
23: Yeah, the Moda Center, Moda Arena.
17: Oh, okay. I didn't know their name.
21: I didn't know that.
17: Did you play like the Rose Garden back in the day, or what the hell was the name of it back in the day?
21: What was it called?
23: It looks nice.
0: It was called Poopy Stadium.
17: Yeah, Poopy Stadium.
23: What? The Portland Poopies.
21: Your dad had season tickets.
17: All right, let's just keep turning the news into trivia. Why not?
0: Not my dad.
17: Adam Silver said that Las Vegas and Seattle are the two obviously front runners for NBA expansion. Please. He did say their goal is to decide on expansion by the end of this calendar year, even though everybody knows those are the two cities they're looking at. Although he did say more attention is being paid to Las Vegas than Seattle due to questions about a location for a new arena. I think they know exactly where it would go in Las Vegas. They're not exactly sure what the situation would be in Seattle. Either way, according to Shams, he is still hearing bid. Parker Fox, you go first. He is still hearing that bids for a Vegas franchise could reach or exceed how much money?
23: Vegas franchise. More than that. $7 billion.
17: $7 billion. Must.
6: I was thinking like $2.5 billion, but no, I'm going to go $10 billion.
17: That is the correct answer. Let's just stop right there. $10 billion is the projected range for the Las Vegas bid.
23: Yeah.
0: Well, then why wouldn't they go?
21: Yeah.
17: They are going to Vegas for sure.
21: 100%.
17: And they, again, I know we are children of the 90s, a handful of us.
0: No.
17: I want the Sonics back.
21: Yeah, for sure.
17: I don't want to hear, well, the Thunder did this. Whatever. We got to do whatever we can to get the Sonics back. The color scheme is sweet. The name is cool. Calling them the Sonics is awesome. The Seattle Supersonics kick ass. Let's get the Sonics back.
2: Have they spoke on if they're going to still be the Supersonics?
17: If they're not, they're wasting their time.
23: I think they would have to be. They have. I haven't heard anything, Maxo, but I think they would have
17: to. So somebody look it up. Somebody look up again if the Thunder technically owned the rights to the name, or if they left it and basically said, hey, if you guys ever get a team again, you can have it. Or did the Thunder own it? I thought we talked about this once. I know we talked about this once, but again, I don't remember if the Thunder owned it or not.
2: Well, I know like all the records and stuff count for both. Like if you're...
23: No, sure. They do not.
2: Oh, they don't?
17: The Thunder do not own the rights to the name?
23: The Oklahoma City Thunder do not permanently own the rights to the Seattle Supersonics name. They currently hold intellectual property in trust and will return it to Seattle when the city gets a new franchise.
17: There we go. Ooh. So they're going to be the Sonics. Ooh. Love it. What about Vegas, though? Have we talked about this? Anybody remember what our good ideas were for team names?
21: Hawk had a few.
23: Yeah, Hawk had some. Vegas basketball names.
0: Yeah.
17: I think that was one of them. The Vegas basketball names.
21: Yeah, exactly. Slots of fun.
0: Yeah.
21: Circus.
0: Right.
9: Buffalo.
21: What's the casino the other one you walked to when we were there? By the gas station?
17: The Stratosphere?
0: The Stratosphere.
21: No, there was the other one.
0: Slots of fun.
17: Sahara.
0: Sahara,
21: yeah.
0: I like that. That's a good place. I like it.
2: Filthy. What about the castle one?
0: Yeah.
17: Oh, dear God.
0: That's a great idea. The night helmets.
21: The night helmets.
17: How about the Las Vegas pedestrian bridges?
0: Oh, yeah.
17: That's what they're famous for.
0: How about the fence?
21: Yeah. The fence. The
17: fence.
21: Oh.
23: The high rollers. That'd be a cool one.
2: Yeah. Whales.
21: Yeah.
0: Oh, whales is a good one.
17: Yeah. That would be good.
21: The Mons.
23: The Slabs.
0: Strippers.
23: The Mirage.
0: How about
17: Breakfast Buffets?
0: Card Flickers.
23: The Strippers.
17: Yeah, the Card Flickers. We'll just call them the Flickers for short.
21: The Walking Sodies?
17: Yeah, the Walking Fent Sodies.
21: What? I don't know if you drink when you're on Fent. I think you just lean.
17: No, you do both.
0: The large ladies with skin lesions who take pictures with you on the strip.
17: That seems personal. Paul, your hands up.
21: The large ladies with skin lesions. Oh, yeah. Hawk.
17: Are they in Excalibur?
21: Yeah.
17: Then yes.
21: He loves that.
17: Is there still a Dairy Queen in the basement of Excalibur? Is that still a thing?
0: I think it's in the Alamo.
17: There's no basement in the Alamo.
21: He's not going there.
17: I'm going to say this again.
0: By the way, yes, there is.
17: I'm going to say this again. Free advertising for Bailey's 21st birthday. She was like, I want a Dairy Queen cake.
0: Can't beat it.
17: Sauce, one of your all-time best ideas.
23: The best.
21: Thank you.
17: Whatever we need to do to have Dairy Queen just sell the middle of the cake.
23: Yeah.
17: In blizzard form, which was your idea.
21: Yeah, thank you.
17: Or just a bucket.
21: Yeah.
17: Just put that stuff in a bucket. The rest of the cake is very good, but the middle of that cake,
21: A+.
17: I would inject it into my veins.
21: Yeah, it's A+.
0: Yeah,
17: like a Fent user.
9: So when you're cutting the cake, do you just go like in a circle? Just take out the middle.
17: I do eat the rest of it as well, but it is like when you're a kid and you eat Lucky Charms and you eat the rest of the cereal, but at the end of the day, you're just waiting for the marshmallows. Yeah. I feel the same way. It's like the cake's good, the frosting's fine. Once you get to the middle, it's zip.
23: Isn't it just Akron zips? Isn't it just crushed Oreos?
0: And see, I thought it was, but it's not.
21: No, it's like a cookie.
17: It's
21: thing.
17: Like a, and then it's that weird fudge and chocolate ice cream. The middle is just sell it by itself, Dairy Queen, please.
0: You know how they always say, like, if you do crack one time, you'll be addicted to it.
21: It's crushed Oreo cookies mixed with thick hot fudge.
23: Oh yeah,
0: it is. How come they don't make the whole cake?
21: It says chocolate sandwich cookies.
0: Okay, but
17: yeah, it might not be Oreo brand. It's just cookies.
0: Okay, anyway,
17: but if you do crack once, you're gonna
0: be addicted to it forever. Mm. I told you guys this, but it's so true. I got Abigail an ice cream cake for her birthday. She had one slice of it and then went back to Winona, and I ate the whole son of a bitchin' thing. Yeah. And it took me about a week. Yeah. But I ate the whole thing.
17: So I walked into Dairy Queen to buy it, right? And you go up to the freezer, you grab one, you pay for it. It's just as fast as ordering fast food, right? It's like, boom, cake transaction in the rearview mirror.
0: Yeah, sure.
17: So we bring it home. We have it for her birthday. And I remember I said the exact same thing to Angie. I go, this is like 2 miles from her. I go, why don't we do this way more often? She goes, because we would do it way more often.
0: I can't have one in my house.
17: Yeah. That's basically what she said. She's like, we can't do it. We would eat it all the time. I'm like, I know, but God dang it. We need to have more birthdays.
23: Nothing better than having a slice of that for the next week.
17: Oh, my gosh. Little freezer. I think we still have about half of it left, and it's on the calendar for about 6:30 tonight.
0: We're here to celebrate Corey Cove. Corey and Angie Cove have adopted 19 children. Just what a place to give people homes. We did it for the ice cream cake.
21: Yeah, so we can have birthdays all the time.
0: We need more birthdays.
17: There were a lot of kids homeless walking around the streets, and I said, not in my city.
21: Wow. So you went and bought one cake.
17: I did my part, didn't I?
0: His part. Hey,
17: yeah.
0: Hey, Court.
17: Mm-hmm.
0: Real quick, when we come back, I don't. It's got to be accurate. It's from The Athletic. So The Athletic talked. They took the summer and tried to investigate how much money each big 50 big time college football teams spent on their roster.
21: Oh boy.
17: Mm-hmm.
0: How much? And you can think about it through the break. They give you like a $4 million window. Like it, you know, might be six, might be ten.
17: Mm-hmm.
0: How much do you think they think the Gophers spent on their roster this year? And we'll talk about it when we come back from the break.
17: Okay.
0: They went through like every big-time college football team, and it's interesting.
17: Bad in headlines after this. Power's your morning show on The Fan.
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10: 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Jose Sermo cracked a 465-foot home run last night to pull the Redhawks within one. Redhawks would tie at 4-4 on a base hit by Eric Folia. Then Brian Fuentes.
12: Now the 0-1 pitch. He is knuckled out to center, and coming in, it's going to drop in a base hit. It's a base hit by Fuentes. Coming in to score is Clark. On his way to third is Tuca Pita Marcano. Brian Fuentes delivers a hit. It's 5-4, Fargo Moorhead.
10: Redhawks win it by that score. Bryce Brasfield gets the win in relief. Tyler Jeans the save. The Redhawks now with a series tied at a game apiece, heading to Kansas City. Game 3 of that best of 5 tomorrow night. You can catch on The Fan. It's a Fan Sports Update.
0: Hazelden Med 84 does addiction treatment, but they also do just mental health treatment as well. So you, please check it out. All right. I'm off my soapbox now.
17: All right. So I was trying to think during the break about a range that the Gopher football team has when it comes to their financial roster.
0: Yes. Because The Athletic has an article that came out, and they have 50 teams in the United States, big-time college football teams, and how much they believe, through their research, within a $4 million window, they're paying their football players.
17: Now, Parker, you have a really probably good chance of getting close because you know what the basketball players are making. You might have a good idea of what some of the football players are making.
23: Basketball, I would definitely get closer. I know the revenue share numbers pretty well, so I think that helps. But then how much do they add on outside of that with collectives and other
17: things? How many total players are on the Gophers roster? Not all of them, of course.
23: Football?
17: Not all of them are getting NIL money, but just how many people are on the roster?
23: It's got to be north of 80 players.
17: How many players do we believe get some amount of NIL?
23: I would think most players get some
17: get NIL. Something.
23: Yeah. Like most everyone gets
17: what number or what percentage of players get
0: 113 players.
23: 113 players.
17: How many of them do you think get a substantial, and that's relative, substantial amount where they're truly getting paid to play here, not just the minimum?
23: Quarterback, the running back, couple receivers, couple defensive players. I would say like
9: edge rusher,
23: like maybe
17: 10 to 13. Everybody else is getting very little.
23: Yeah. Like, my first year NIL became a thing, everybody got at least 15,000. Like that was the that was the minimum. And then Dawson Garcia and the best players got way more money.
17: Sure. So if we're going off of that, that there's a whole bunch of players, a lot of them are getting a little bit, maybe 10 or so are getting a good chunk. Do we feel like somewhere in the 10 to 20 million range is the guess? I think that's the range. Somewhere in that maybe 12 to 15 if we're going to even narrow in even more. I'll go 15.
9: My guess is out of all those 50 colleges you talked about there, Hawk, we must be at 50, right? Ranked as far as how much?
0: We are not.
9: Oh.
0: No, we are not. I would say we're a little below halfway.
23: Okay.
17: Then I feel pretty good about my guess. You guys have a guess?
23: I do. But
17: go for it.
23: I'm going to go a little higher than that, and I'm going to say like 22, which I think is on the high end.
17: Okay. Sauce?
2: I'll say 17.
23: It's a good guess.
9: My guess was 20. That's what I was going
17: to go. All right. So we're all in the 20, so far 15 to 22 range. Maxo?
3: I'll say 14.
0: The $4 million window is 18 to 22 million. Great job.
17: So we nailed it.
0: That's perfect, Parker. Yeah, absolutely. So
23: I think the revenue, like the universities get what, $21 million now? And then they get to decide how they're going to split that up among sports. And I think Minnesota gave 80 to 85% to football. So that's, what is that right there? That's at least 15, 16 right there. And then you add on top of that with collective. And so, yeah, that's good.
17: Well, Sauce, money well spent.
0: Try to tell me what you think the top five big spenders are.
23: Texas
0: is Ohio number State. Texas is number three. Ohio State's number one.
17: Alabama. Maybe
2: because we talked about it, Hawk, Texas Tech.
0: Texas Tech is not. They're top 10, but they're not. And Alabama's not either. They're top 10, but they're not top five.
17: Michigan?
0: Michigan is a top 10.
23: Oregon?
0: Oregon's number two.
23: Okay, I got
0: so
23: one,
0: it's
23: two,
0: Ohio
23: three.
0: State, Oregon, Texas.
23: Got one, two, three.
17: What about like, is there a California school, even if they're not?
23: LSU?
17: LSU, good call. LSU's what about USC?
23: Oh, wow, if I get all these.
0: USC is just outside the top 10, number 12.
23: Who's going to be this?
17: Georgia.
23: Clemson would be Georgia.
0: Georgia, no.
17: Penn State.
23: Iowa.
17: Who are we forgetting?
23: Big Ten.
4: Notre Dame.
17: Ooh, nope. Good guess. Tennessee.
0: Notre Dame is number one, two.
2: What about three, four, not five, Indiana seven. Now?
0: Not Indiana. No, Indiana's number 11.
23: Who's going to be number
17: 4? Oh, Mississippi State or Akron or Eastern Illinois?
0: No, it's
2: what about
0: one of the Texas teams.
23: One of the Texas?
3: Texas A&M?
0: Texas A&M.
23: Yeah, they do have a lot.
0: So it goes Ohio State, Oregon, Texas, LSU, then Texas A&M. Then after that is University of Miami.
23: Yeah.
0: Notre Dame.
2: Yeah.
0: Ole Miss, which that is, again, the reason they're a powerhouse now is because the money came in, right? Yeah. Tennessee, which I'm surprised.
3: Tennessee.
0: Alabama, Texas Tech, and then USC. But so how much money do you think they estimate $4 million window the number one spending team in America, Ohio State, pays their players?
23: Oh. Their defense like 2 years ago was like a $15 to $20 million defense. I remember.
2: Yeah, I think you are correct.
17: All right, so let's go triple the Gophers maybe?
23: That's insane.
17: Maybe?
23: Is that insane?
17: I'll say, I'll go a little bit less. I'll go 45 million.
23: I'll go 39.
9: 35.
2: 55.
3: Just for the top spender?
0: Yeah. Ohio State.
3: I'm going to go 60 mil.
0: Brett, you got a guess?
4: I'm going to go up to 75 just to be the high guy.
0: Mm-hmm. Wow. The $4 million window for Ohio State, the biggest spending school on their football roster, 49 to 54 million.
9: Wow.
0: And again, we're competing against a team that's spending that much money, and we're spending 18 to 22 million.
23: Yeah.
17: It's like the Twins versus the Yankees.
0: It really, really is.
23: It's like that's Coy Parrish. He leaves Minnesota, goes to Oregon, gets an extra $1 million to do so. You know?
2: Yeah.
23: So can't blame the kid.
0: Check this out. The least of the 50 teams they talk to is Boston College, 8 to 13 million.
2: Proceed.
17: Way to go, Tom Pelissero.
2: Yeah, way to go, Tom.
0: Right. Duke at 12 to 15 million, but I wonder if their basketball team is like top five in college basketball.
2: Yeah. Oh, for sure. Yeah. You know? Kentucky.
0: Iowa State, 13 to 17 million. Arizona, only 13 to 18 million. That shocks me because Arizona, you would think there'd be a lot of big money spenders out there. I don't know.
23: Yeah, but they like basketball down there. Yeah, they don't care about football.
0: Cincinnati's the same. They're 14, 16. Kansas, the same. That's a basketball school too, right?
23: Basketball school.
0: 15 to 17.
23: That's where the revenue sharing splits change for some of those blue blood basketball schools. They'd rather spend the money to get an AJ DeBanza, who's a $9 million NIL guy.
0: Yeah.
23: Went to BYU, but if you can get one of those guys, then you're a good team.
0: So, but no surprise here, the best teams in the country are the ones spending the most money. I mean, that's just the bottom line. Right?
17: So, maybe I'm missing the point. So you're saying money buys happiness.
0: I think we know that.
9: Yeah. Buys wins.
0: Right.
17: Which buys happiness.
0: Right.
2: Yeah.
17: And it buys the middle of a Dairy Queen ice cream cake, which makes me the most happy I've ever been. So money buys happiness.
2: The most happy you've ever been.
17: Have you ever had the middle of that cake?
2: Look at me. Of course I have.
0: Few people inside, this is some of the stuff that they found out that was to them surprising. Few people inside a college football program know their school's exact numbers.
23: And I can't believe it.
0: Yeah, and even if they do, they aren't comfortable sharing it. And if they talk to a reporter, coaches will often undersell their own budgets, maybe to temper fans' expectations or to, you know, to keep asking for more money, saying we need more.
11: Yeah.
0: School administrators, on the other hand, have the opposite incentive. They want people to think their number's higher than it really is, which makes them look like great fundraisers.
13: Uh-huh. Oh.
11: That makes sense, though.
0: Yeah.
13: Yeah.
0: Right. Interesting stuff, man. It's real broken right now. And you know, I think we all agree that eventually there'll be some kind of common sense kind of thing, and they'll get it right. But it was far too, you know, not paying anybody was ridiculous. Now we've swung too far the other way. Find a way to the middle. So at least there's competition.
9: How are you going to get the toothpaste back into the tube?
0: I,

0: You know what I mean? You know what I mean? You know what I mean?
1: Again, there's only 14 or 15 minutes left in the show, so I'm not bringing this up just to derail him, but I'm going to tell him this anyway. Chris, this is actually a PSA. How old are you?
0: I'm 55, whether I like it or not.
1: A 58-year-old man in Michigan was allegedly preoccupied by adult movies on his phone when he crashed and rolled his vehicle, all while not wearing pants. He did die in the crash. Can you imagine, by the way, let's say...
2: I want to die with my pants on.
1: Let's say... What's that? Minimum. Imagine...
3: The obit?
1: Imagine your family and friends finding out, what happened to Chris?
2: Oh.
1: Died in a rollover crash.
4: Oh, it's terrible.
1: That is terrible. His pants were off because he was watching an adult film on his phone. You'd go,
3: We decided not to do an open casket.
1: Say it. He died doing what he loved.
0: Yeah. Right. And again.
1: Because you love also racing cars. Maybe even crashing cars.
0: It's racing cars, not race and cars, by the way. But yes,
1: racing cars.
0: But wouldn't you laugh a little bit, though? I mean, as long as I didn't hurt anybody but myself.
1: Of course.
0: And you'd be sad, I hope, a little bit. But you'd be like, that checks out. He gave us one good laugh.
5: It's the perfect example of, if that happened to you, Hawk, and we were at your funeral, the second one of us started giggling, we would all start giggling.
0: Of course. And I'm going to tell you guys this. I'm going to do this for all of you guys. If I flip upside down and I'm dying, and I know it, I'm going to remove my pants. Just so you guys think.
1: Just so the crime is not solved.
0: Yep.
1: Can you imagine? We're at the funeral and we're like, Alex, Abby, there's a little piece of you that will probably feel comfort in knowing that the very last thing your dad ever saw was just Marge Simpson just getting it.
0: I am not into cartoon yarn.
1: That's not what your phone says.
0: My phone's a liar.
5: Yeah.
0: Stepmama.
1: All right, Moss, I want you to go first.
3: Okay.
1: I don't know why, but, whatever. Let's let you guess first.
3: I thought you were going to make me go first on the last one.
1: Doing approximately how many shots of espresso would be enough caffeine to kill you?
3: Oh, man.
5: Ooh.
1: Doing how many shots of espresso would be enough caffeine to kill you? Give me your best guess. How many would it take to kill a human being?
3: All in one run, right? You're just hammering them down. I'm going to say it's eight.
1: Eight shots of espresso. Again, Tommy would be dead years ago. Yeah, Parker.
6: I'm going to go a little higher than that. I'm going to go 17.
1: 17. Sauce.
5: 20.
1: 20. Max.
7: 25.
1: 25. Chris.
0: 27.
1: Brett.
8: 28.
6: That's a lot of espresso shots.
0: Right.
1: If it was eight, must, there would be accidental deaths all the time.
3: It would kill me.
1: All the time.
3: I can tell you that.
1: Yeah. The exact number, the most likely number to actually put you over the line would be 179 shots of espresso would be enough to kill you.
3: Does that mean that they went to 178, guy was fine, and then all of a sudden...
1: Probably. Oh,
5: sure, yeah. Is it a heart? It's got to be a heart
3: thing, yeah.
5: Right?
3: It has to.
0: Well, but also, I mean, how much liquid can one person...
5: That's a question for your sister.
0: All right now. She's doing better.
5: Yeah, I know. Yeah.
1: All right, Sauce, I hope you didn't read this.
0: She really is doing better.
1: I hope you did not read
5: this. I'll tell you if I did.
1: Blank was created specifically to taste like the smell inside of a drugstore.
5: Say that again.
1: Blank was created to taste like the smell of the inside of a drugstore.
0: I think I have a good guess.
1: Go.
3: I think so, too.
0: Lysol.
1: Nope. Not a bad guess.
3: Pepto-Bismol.
1: Nope.
7: Cough drop.
6: Peeps.
1: Nope.
3: Peeps. I love Peeps.
1: This is a mainstream big-time product. Consumable product.
0: Oh, okay.
6: Lysol.
1: Nope.
5: Run out of money.
0: Zima.
1: Nope.
6: Smell like the... I have no idea.
0: Why would you
3: black
0: want
3: licorice?
5: That's not bad.
0: Back in the old days, I just said it like like Pepsi, Coke, Dr. Pepper.
1: Dr. Pepper is the right answer. Chris got there. Dr. Pepper was created to taste like the smell inside of a drugstore.
5: Good one, Daddy-O.
6: Nice job.
0: Thank you.
1: That's pretty crazy, right?
0: That is crazy.
5: Yeah,
6: I didn't know that.
0: They haven't been to the CVS by my house.
1: Today is the sixth season premiere of Slow Horses on

0: Apple TV. And again, all I hear is that this show is like amazing and not enough people are watching it. Yeah. But
1: Gary Oldman in
0: That's
1: got to be good.
2: Get through the first episode because you don't know what's going on. After that, it kicks ass.
0: So how many seasons have you seen? Almost all of them?
2: Yeah, I think I've seen all of them.
0: Oh, wow.
2: Okay. What season did you say this was?
0: Six.
2: Oh, okay. Then I haven't seen all of them.
3: And it started in 2022, and it's already six seasons in. Wow.
0: So I saw a guy on Instagram break this down because they announced that Widow's Bay, Parker, our show.
4: Goat.
0: Because you were texting me during the Emmys going like, our show's crushing.
4: Crushing. 14.
0: So Widow's Bay is going to start filming, and I think they're working on their scripts, like early 27. So they say the most likely is that it debuts spring of 28. So essentially a two-year gap.
1: Mel.
0: And what this guy was saying is The Pitt is old school TV where it is now coming out. There is one season per year. They're doing it yearly. Everybody can keep in that rhythm. They know The Pitt's going to be there. Boom.
2: Yeah.
0: It's good. It's there. You don't have to wait. But they're saying the drop off for Stranger Things for, what was the other show? Widow's Bay.
4: Outer Banks.
0: Projecting. They're just saying like 2 to 3 years. Mathematically, you are literally losing people. It doesn't matter how great the show is, how big it is.
5: House of the Dragon.
0: You are losing momentum. And they're saying that it's not only is it, well, it's just too long to wait and I'm forgetting. And maybe I don't have quite the desire to go back to that show. But by definition, you're also now falling in love with other shows that you are putting as a priority, which makes a lot of sense because you have a couple. Severance.
4: Yes.
0: You forget. Pluribus is going to go through this.
6: The last season ended, and you're like, oh, now I got to go rewatch at least the last three episodes. We want it now. Damn it.
0: Yep.
6: And that's the
0: so it sounds like a 2 year wait, Parker, for Widow's Bay.
1: Shoot.
0: That sucks.
1: Slow Horses, 98% on Rotten Tomatoes.
0: That's all I hear is that it's off the charts. I got to jump on that. It's
1: on my list. Gary Oldman wails.
0: He's very good.
2: It's really worth your time.
0: Yeah. Tonight. The 29th season premiere.
2: It's got to be a Simpsons.
4: Dancing with the Stars.
3: No. Wheel of Fortune.
1: The Voice.
2: The Survivor.
0: South Park slash South America because they're changing the name.
1: Can't wait.
0: South Park season premiere, season 29 starts tonight.
4: Oh, it's the best.
1: It's the best.
4: It just is the best.
0: Yeah.
4: The fact that they did the South America bit is so good.
1: They rip everybody. Yeah. It's funny.
0: Honestly. They don't care, right?
1: Yeah.
0: What do they got to lose? They have so much money.
1: Yeah. What do they?
2: They don't care.
0: They don't care. According to a new report, 54% of Americans say their mental load is at maximum capacity every single week. So I had this conversation with Marnie, and I think was it Bonus yesterday. I think part of it is when kids go back to school. But, you know, I always have a list of, like, things I have to do for the day. Sometimes it's like 15, 20 things deep, sure. Right? Adulting.
2: Yeah.
0: Like, I got to do this. Pay this bill. Within the last couple of weeks, I've had two or three days where I had like two or three things on the list. I get them knocked off and I have the whole day to do nothing. It trips me out. Chris, you always say that if you're not busy, you get anxious.
6: Well, you feel like I'm missing something.
0: Right.
6: There has to be something I have to do.
0: For me, I think that's what it is because I would love a day to do nothing. I don't do that anymore like I did in my 20s where I'm like, I got nothing to do. I'm going to do nothing. Now it's like that is the anxiety that I have. It's not that I should be doing something. It is what am I forgetting? Right. Because I can't have 6 hours to do nothing. Like, am I missing a meeting? Am I missing a bill? Am I supposed to? Did I have an appointment that I like? What am I missing?
6: Yeah. I think that's
0: I hate
6: what
0: that
6: my
0: feeling.
6: Wife's here for to make sure I have stuff.
0: Yeah, but
6: stuff I
0: always,
6: didn't even know I wanted.
0: I'm always jotting stuff down, adding to my list. We have that like group family digital calendar that we can all, you know, add things to make sure we know where everybody else is doing and what they have. And when I have nothing on the calendar, nothing on my list, I am so uncomfortable.
2: Yeah, no, I absolutely
0: hate that feeling.
6: Yeah. Even on a weekend, you can't.
0: No, because then I'll just go play cards.
1: Yeah, and the weekend's finally here.
2: It's tough, man. I feel I know it's and it's something I'm getting better at, man. But it's like a. I don't know. I have this thing like if you're not doing something, you're not earning this life. You better get out and go do something. It's the weirdest thing.
1: But
2: I'm getting there, man. I'm getting there. But man, Friday nights, if I don't have a gig, I am a disaster.
0: Like, what do I do with my life?
2: Yeah, exactly. Like, nobody needs me for anything.
1: Well, my dad.
2: Yeah, but man.
0: Yeah, but how many times can you do that?
2: A bunch.
0: I mean, that was a serious question. It wasn't hypothetical.
1: My God.
0: I wanted to know. Amy Poehler, 55 years old today.
2: Ooh,
0: another iconic female SNLer, Molly Shannon. Marnie Geller. Molly Shannon is 62 years old today.
2: Ooh.
0: Who's funnier, Amy Poehler or Molly Shannon?
2: I would say Molly Shannon.
6: Yeah.
1: Yeah.
4: I don't know either of them.
6: Amy Poehler's like more
0: of a... Wow, that sucks, really?
6: She's more of a smart funny, you know what I mean?
4: Oh, I've seen them both, but...
0: You never watched Parks and Rec?
4: No, I never did.
0: Oh, wow.
4: People always say that's the one you gotta watch. Yeah.
0: You love The Office, correct?
4: I'm an Office guy.
0: I mean, if you love The Office, I don't know how you can't love Parks and Rec.
1: Parks and Rec is so good.
0: Yep. Parks and Rec is a Mount Rushmore comedy.
4: Really?
0: Yeah, for sure.
1: It's
2: not a comedy about Mount Rushmore.
0: Either. No, it's about Pawnee, Indiana, the fictional, I believe, town of Pawnee, Indiana.
2: It is fictional.
1: Mm-hmm. It's great.
2: Thank you.
3: Fantastic.
1: The characters are outstanding.
0: How many can you name?
1: Aziz?
0: No, not the actors.
2: No.
0: This is like Rosie saying the Carolina Panthers added to the offensive line.
1: No, you're correct. I'll be honest with you. I don't really know any of the names except for like.
2: Can I help him?
1: Yeah.
2: David Copperfield.
0: Happy birthday, David.
1: Yeah. Well,
2: Richard Marks.
1: Happy birthday.
0: Leslie Knope. Uh-huh. Ron Swanson.
1: Yeah.
0: Chris Traeger.
1: Yeah, yeah.
0: Ben Wyatt. Tom Haverford.
1: Yeah.
0: Andy Dwyer.
6: Hello.
2: Low rider.
0: Gary Gurgich.
1: No. Yeah, we had him in, right?
0: Hmm?
1: The Gary guy?
0: Yeah.
2: He's a good bud.
3: Gary Jerry.
2: Good dude. I still talk to him.
0: Gary Jerry Larry, yep.
1: Yeah, great bit.
2: Great dude, man.
1: What's Billy Eichner's character's name?
2: Max Mingala.
1: Happy birthday, Max Mingala.
0: Craig something.
3: Yeah. The guy from World War II.
0: I don't remember Craig's last name.
6: Craig. The doctor, I heard.
2: Peter Falk? Yeah. Lauren Bacall.
0: There's a lot of birthdays.
1: Happy birthday.
0: There.
2: Alan Funt.
0: Who the hell is Alan Funt?
1: Whoa, Daddy.
0: Careful.
1: Who one of the is guys that? In the draft,
2: the he created lineman. Candy Camera.
1: Oh, Candy right, Camera?
2: Yeah. Candy Camera.
0: Man, that was a big thing back in the day.
6: Dude, well, that one guy was watching the Candy Camera.
2: That's right.
6: He was watching while
2: it was reality TV, basically, you know? You know? Prank TV.
6: Yeah, it was good.
2: It was good.
1: Yeah, I guess I don't know any of them.
2: Oh.
4: You know other things, really.
0: Yeah, other things.
1: But the other thing about that show, though, is in the Instagram world we live in, all the hits, like TV singles, if that makes sense, are now all on Instagram. Like all the hits from all these shows I've never seen, I know all the bits because it's all on it. You know, like the short.
0: Right, 20-second clips of a really good joke that they just run into the ground.
1: Yes,
0: for sure.
1: Yes. That's how I.
0: That's
1: know
0: the attention of the span of this generation is they don't want to sit and watch the entire show. They just give me the best joke and we'll move on.
1: Check, please.
0: Yeah, exactly.
1: Yep.
0: I'd rather watch the whole show.
2: Guys,
0: for the 9,000th time.
2: When I show Tommy this video of him and Dov.
1: I can't wait.
2: I can't wait for you guys to see it because it's the weirdest thing ever. But I'm going to. I don't think we should have his entire body in view on the camera. Oh,
0: I'm pretty sure after he sees this video, he's going to ask Parker and Taylor where they took their honeymoon and ask for recommendations.
2: Yep. Seth, I ain't never coming home.
0: Parker Fox, thanks for your time, man.
4: Thanks for your guys' time.
0: Moss, thanks for coming in. That was fun, right?
6: Absolutely.
0: Yeah, we'll do that again. Chuck Parrish, and Sean, Trivia Mafia, thanks for your time as well. Good to see Mark Parrish this morning, Max Fuller, Zachary, and Brett's back there. The Power Trip returns tomorrow, 5:30 to 9. Ben Lieber, Tommy Olsen, Fargo Flash, and more. 9 to noon is next.
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16: This is a Twins Minute. I'm John Vitas. Well, the Yankees claimed the series at Target Field last night with an 8-1 win. Minnesota could not solve Yankees lefty Max Fried, who went 7 innings allowing just a run. Derek Shelton knows that he's one of the best in baseball.
17: I think you have to give a lot of credit to Max Fried. I mean, this is a guy that has been really good over his career, and I mean, he was really good tonight. The ability to execute the fastball to both sides, the ability to use the changeup and the sweeper. I think the one thing that makes him extremely challenging, and it's why he's one of the best left-handers in the game, is the fact that any pitch, any count, and I think we saw that tonight. I mean, had to use his changeup mid-count, had to use his sweeper mid-count, and then the ability to execute the fastball. And then, you know, we also saw how well he fields his position, and he kept us off balance the entire night.
16: Free joins current teammates Garrett Cole and Michael Fulmer as the last three pitchers to go 3-0 in their first three games against the Twins. This has been a presentation of the Treasure Island Baseball Network.
18: Your 7:40 The Fan, regional weather from meteorologist who told Tom Szymanski, becoming mostly cloudy. Scattered showers, perhaps. High of 68 today. Scattered showers ending this evening. Tonight, clearing conditions. Overnight low of 49. Sunshine tomorrow, 74. The high tomorrow. Heading into the weekend, mostly cloudy. Breezy areas of showers on Friday. Friday's high of 67. Saturday, partly to mostly cloudy, with a high of 71. That's your 7:40 The Fan, regional weather.
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3: 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Set hot. It's 9 to noon.
4: It's a beautiful morning.
3: Indeed, it's a beautiful morning. So it's time to open those windows, go outside, smile a little bit. 9 to noon is in the air. Good morning, ladies and gentlemen. Nordo produces, and I'm Paul Allen. Lots going on here in the Covenant. There's lots going on in the Covenant. When you really compartmentalize everything that's transpiring on this beautiful morning, the Minnesota Wild have a regular season game here 2 weeks from Saturday against the Bruins.
5: It's time to drop the puck!
3: John Hines got the extension. The Husey conversation got quiet for a little bit.
6: Let's play hockey!
3: And the Minnesota Wild...
7: Little puck talk!
3: ...have a regular season game 2 weeks from Saturday. Hinesy, though, that's fantastic. The Toronto Raptors traded for Kawhi Leonard, and this guy lost in the shuffle yesterday. And the L.A. Clippers, they got Brandon Ingram. They got B.I., which triggered the thought, dang, Finchie's Howl debuts 5 weeks from today against Giannis and the Miami Heat. It's all coming at us so fast. There's a lot going on in the Covenant. Football teams 1-0. Other football teams 1-1. The Heat's big offseason splash was attaining Giannis, who's good. In fact, has some elite to him, obviously, but is in the second half of his career, like Kawhi and Brandon Ingram, B.I., which triggered the thought, I may be off base here, but why do these squads keep getting older when the targets at which to shoot in the NBA quite possibly are San Antonio and Oklahoma City? A couple of young, spry teams full of bounce and battle. They got bouncy players. Now, FICA, Fairness and Champions Act. Yes, we know the New York Knickerbockers are the NBA champions, and it's a veteran-laden squad. But what's coming at us in the NBA? It's a bunch of spry kids with bounce and battle. All those kids with San Antonio, Wemby by their side. Shea and all those kids with Oklahoma City. Our best three players, Anthony Edwards, Lonzo Ball, and Jaden McDaniels, they are all 24, 28, and 25. So maybe the bosses with like the Heat, the Raptors, and the Clippers, maybe they're right and the world's wrong. Only time will tell, Davey. You feel me on that, Nordo? They're getting older when the league's getting younger, and good morning.
8: Good morning. Yeah, and the way that we've talked about it, whether how Connolly and Finch need to tool this team to compete against Shea Gilgeous-Alexander and the right Jason Williams or Jalen Williams and Chet and all of these guys. And then last year it was Wemby and it's Harper and look at all these kids. Yeah, the first thing on my mind was, yep, we definitely need to get 18 years older on average.
3: Yes. Always.
8: I mean, the Raptors in particular, they actually waited through all the Steve Ballmer financial-related funneling or laundering side piece company financing and payroll bits.
3: I mean,
8: and the investigation and all the picks were taken away, and then they're like, oh, thank goodness we can compete in the East. We got an oft-injured 35-year-old back.
3: I always love that one.
8: In fairness, I mean, with Kawhi and the connection and the title cred to Toronto, it is nice to have Kawhi back in the Covenant. I get it. Twilight years be damned. But between him and Poeltl and Scotty Barnes. And
3: Emmanuel quickly ain't young.
8: Yeah, it feels like a play-in season for them.
3: Right?
8: No! It is odd to see the... And you know what I would also say? Remember when the Wolves with Kat and Rudy, there was a conversation where the entire league was zigging to the three-point shooting and the smaller lineups,
3: right,
8: the positionless basketball. Everybody wanted to be like the Dubs. And we said, well, we're going to go Twin Towers on it. And it basically us and the Cleveland Cavaliers with Mobley and Jared Allen, that felt like we were the unicorn bunches.
3: Yeah.
8: But now you're seeing size evolving throughout the league, specifically with the teams that we are targeting between Chet and company and Hartenstein and OKC and Wemby, the absolute one of one that he is.
3: So, right.
8: Yeah, following trends. But the trend that supersedes all that, PA, is the youth movement for teams that are competing at the highest of levels. And it seems as though some teams are again zigging when most are zagging.
3: The Timberwolves' best three players. 24, 28, and 25. Messers Edwards, Ball, and McDaniels. We'll consider the Philadelphia 76ers. All right. Skeletal remains of Joel Embiid. Old. Self-proclaimed king. Old. Tyrese Maxey and VJ Edgecombe, young.
8: Yeah.
3: So they, Sixers might be getting it here, right?
8: No, that team on, everything's on paper. And we're just waiting for some sort of back or knee issue or foot with Embiid, and that changes the whole thing.
3: Right.
8: On paper, they should win the NBA title this year with what they've constructed over there.
3: Well, think about this. All the chatter, all the prattle, all the time, all the analysis that we put into the Minnesota Vikings and Green Bay Packers, the Kyler Murray-led Minnesota Vikings and Green Bay Packers, best laid plans, punt pass, first pass, out after 11 plays, now it's Wentz. So now we're gonna get to this a little bit with pressure points, but, I mean, say Carson plays this weekend. And I'd make that favored, wouldn't you?
8: I would, yes.
3: All right, so say Carson rolls into Soldier Field, puts up another 3-touchdown performance, looks good, and Kyler's ready to go against the Buccaneers.
0: I always love that one.
3: Now, all of a sudden, we've got to start dealing with that. We got to start dealing with that.
8: Well, we're going to deal with it. We're already dealing with it. We've dealt with it for 6 months, PA, and that is ever since Kyler joined the Minnesota Vikings. At first, it was pinned, how are you going to give up on J.J.? What kind of competition is this going to be? How real is the competition? We dealt with that for months. Then we saw the competition.
3: Hold on.
8: Still leaves a...
3: Hold on.
8: Yes.
3: The con!
8: Anyway. Still leaves a bitter taste in our mouth. Ooh, Carson. You and Lieber. Lieber, I can't... I just... The ire that he drew last spring by having the gall to say... Yeah, I think technically Carson Wentz is probably the most prepared quarterback on this team right now.
3: Right.
8: People lost their minds. Fast forward competition of any sort that it was or wasn't, you have QB1, QB2, and then now he does throw those three against the hated green and gold. And we saw it on a Talker Tuesday yesterday, PA. People already asking the question, when Kyler's healthy, should they just roll with Wentz? Is this the entire past, present, and future of Kevin O'Connell's tenure as a coach?
3: Crazy.
8: Can he just have one dude play quarterback for 17 games, maybe plus some playoffs?
3: Right.
8: It would be nice for the head coach. It'd be nice for us as fans. I know that.
3: ProFootballTalk.com's Mike Florio.
7: There's something wrong with you.
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7: It was driving me crazy.
3: PFT, yeah, you know we.
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7: I'm here to serve you.
3: Part of the Timber Tech What's on Deck set list. The Green Bay Packers are 4.5-point favorites over the New York Jets, and they can't stop anybody in the second half or the fourth quarter. I mean, that's one of my pressure points at 10:20. I mean, seriously, Matt LaFleur, Jordan Love, Jonathan Gannon, the defensive coordinator. That's some significant pressure coming up this weekend. You got another road game. The noise, the clatter, the cacophony in the minds entering one ear and not departing the other with the Green Bay Packers fan base right now. Man, holy cow, that was a loud podcasting and Rube Nation fan base after that first loss. I mean,
7: oh my gosh.
3: What if they lose again?
8: Yeah.
3: I mean, what if they go on the road and lose to the New York Jets because they can't stop anybody in the fourth quarter? And that might include now it's just like it's nameless, faceless. I mean, it's just the game and the team.
8: Yeah.
3: So, Breece Hall, maybe Jordan Mason.
8: Ooh.
3: Garrett Wilson, maybe Justin Jefferson. What if they can't? What if they have a 9-point lead in the fourth quarter at MetLife Stadium?
0: We don't play the PlayStation like us.
3: And it just disintegrates and they lose.
8: What?
3: Who will be madder? Packers fans that they started 0-2 and now have a 10% chance to make the postseason? Or Jets fans that they were hoping it was a functioning tankathon so they can get one of those nice quarterbacks next year? Aaron Glenn jumps out of the gate 2-0. I mean, which fan base will be more perturbed?
8: Well, it will be the green and gold fan base. But whether or not they stop Breece Hall, is it possible that the refs who apparently helped the Vikings decide week one, what if they're all on Aaron Glenn's side? And the Jets only have 3 procedural penalties all game, and there are more. Who's leaning on Geno like that? That's another body weight. That's a roughing the passer.
3: Right.
8: This is a holding call on Evan Williams. Look at McKinney on the back end. Clearly PI. And Geno Smith and the Jets, the J-E-T-S, Jets, convert 3 or 4 third downs via penalty en route to a go-ahead score. How mad are the Packers fans going to be at that point?
3: Las Vegas Raiders want to know.
9: Oh, my God! Kirko, chill!
8: That's an oddity.
10: Excuse me while I whip this out.
3: Perhaps the, like, you know, maybe with the Heat and the Raptors and the Clippers, maybe they're right and the world's wrong.
8: Mm.
3: Perhaps the fantasy football world was wrong. Perhaps, and probably not, but perhaps the fantasy football world was wrong when drafting Bears tight ends because they forgot about this guy.
11: Tight ends right side of the line, including Colston Love. When he heads in motion to block, play fake to Barangay. Caleb looking to throw, going down deep inside the end zone. Left side, over the shoulder, catch is made. Touchdown, Cole Kmet. Touchdown, Bears, and a beauty.
3: Well, that was quite the oddity from NFL Week 1. It was Cole Kmet scoring a touchdown. It was Cole Kmet scoring a touchdown for the Chicago Bears, a team that hung 59 on the Carolina Kitties, and not Colston Loveland, who had 2 targets but caught 0 passes.
12: Oh, oh my gosh.
3: Colston Loveland. Everybody reaching for Colston Loveland.
12: Oh, oh my God.
3: And it was Cole Kmet. B-Flow on the Bears offense coming up soon in Vikes Bites. Another NFL oddity, we mentioned it, haven't really harped on it, haven't really unpacked it, no real reason to. We got a game this weekend, and the Vikings are 1-0. Jordan Addison, 0 catches.
12: Oh, oh my gosh.
3: Now, that's a, I thought that was an NFL oddity, didn't you?
8: Yeah, I did a little bit. You know, I'll say this. I wonder if they are, whether it's ESPN 1000 and it's Waddle and Sylvie and all the take makers in the 312. I think it's the 312 down there. Are they sweating the Colston lack of production despite putting 59 the way that some were sweating the lack of attention to Jordan Addison here locally, despite winning lopsided by 17 in the border battle? That is a bit of an oddity. But as we talked about yesterday, PA, oddities after 1 week have the ability to correct themselves in really short order. So this weekend at Soldier Field, you'll hear B-Flow, you'll hear about chess matches and various things with Ben Johnson, but Dennis Allen and the chess match against KO.
3: Pressure point.
8: And number 3, finding his way. And you know what? If it is Carson Wentz, Carson Wentz sat down, what, Monday morning maybe to watch the film from the victory? And he would have seen a pass that he forced to either Hawkinson or Jennings. And he would have seen Jordan Addison running with miles of green in front of him,
3: oh,
8: wide open.
3: No. Oh, that's what KO meant yesterday when he referenced we had somebody, yeah.
8: And I think I trust in Carson Wentz to correct that. And Carson Wentz, by the way, who did he go to for a game winner against the Browns? He went to Jordan Addison.
3: Mm-hmm.
8: Who did J.J. McCarthy go to for the go-ahead score, sadly, before we were Devin Duvernay'd against the Bears last year at U.S. Bank Stadium? It was Jordan Addison for the go-ahead TD. So
3: he
8: factors into the plans, just like I think Colston Loveland will. Permit me to give you an NFL oddity? How about this?
3: In
8: the for the first time in 5 years, every single team in a particular division took an L week one. Tampa lost to the Bengals. The Panthers were smoked by Caleb and the Bears. We know that. Saints lost in OT to the Lions. And the Falcons lost to A-Rodg. The last time that happened, 2021, the Vikings lost to Cincinnati. Dalvin's butt touched the ground before the fumble. We remember that. A young Evan McPherson, I think, walked off on us.
3: Yes.
8: The Saints murdered the Packers, 38-3. Bears lost to the Rams by 20. And Detroit lost to the Niners, 41-33. It's only happened 8 times since the merger, including this last weekend. The NFC South, where 3-8-9 teams were battling for division supremacy a year ago, are all 0-1 to start the NFL season.
3: That's an oddity.
8: So a lot of smiles up here, a lot of smiles in Chicago, and a lot of crying down south for the NFC division.
3: NFL oddity. The Chicago Bears scored at least 2 touchdowns in every quarter at Charlotte. I mean, so to get to 59, you got to score touchdowns. But, like, there could be a 30-point quarter.
8: Yeah.
3: But instead, Ben's balanced. Ben likes to be balanced. I think he went 14, 17, 14, 14. I mean, he's just showing off. Green Bay's been out, NFL auditing. Green Bay has been outscored 47-6 in the fourth quarters of its last 2 games. Oh, my God. Fall down, Chicago beer.
8: That's brutal.
3: That's unbelievable.
8: It's absolutely brutal.
3: 5-point favorites against the Jets this weekend on the road is really that easy, right? 5-point favorites on the road, right? I mean, it ain't must-win territory, but teams that start an NFL season 0-2 make the playoffs 10-12% of the time. If Green Bay loses this weekend, I still think it's a playoff entity.
8: 100%, I believe that.
3: I don't know about 100% when they can't close in fourth quarters, and Michael might not be back until, I don't know, game 5 or 6.
8: I still, maybe it's stupid. The way we talked about it last feast, it did not, how the game played out did not change my mind in regard to it's pre-Parsons and it's post-Parsons.
3: Yeah.
8: And you can be frustrated as a Green and Gold fan that maybe it is that easy, that when you take out that particular piece, if we're talking about chess matches, he is the queen, and he does it all and can move everywhere. That may be just exactly the simplicity of how this defense instantly gets better. And this is a team, by the way, in Green Bay that does tend to start a little more slowly. And when the engine starts running, we'll see when Josh Jacobs returns to the mix, only running for 60 yards. I think that's a problem in any LaFleur-led offense.
3: Fair.
8: I still think they're a force to be reckoned with. I don't want to count them out, but
3: fair.
8: Them taking an L to Aaron Glenn and the Jets, and both fan bases being equally mad for different reasons.
3: Right.
8: As the Jets fans are thinking about Arch Manning.
3: They're like, what are we doing here? We're winning.
8: We're supposed to be tanking, gentlemen.
3: I'm supposed to be sad, negative, and anxiety-riddled. What's happening right now?
8: I thought we'd be firing Aaron Glenn and hiring some hotshot OC with the number one overall pick and the future of the franchise. And a Manning wearing the other New York team's colors to start the 2027. It doesn't appear to be happening right now, especially if they take care of the Green and Gold this weekend, which we will love.
3: Listeners, who's feeling the most pressure Sunday at Soldier Field? We are unfurling pressure points in an hour and would love to hear some talkbacks. Both teams are 1-0, and there is pressure up in this mug. Sunday, noon, KFAN. Vikings and Bears, Soldier Field, main man must with the pregame at 10. Put some pressure on your favorite team. Who's feeling the pressure into Sunday's game at noon on KFAM? 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And amplify pressure points for 9 to noon. It takes off about an hour from now. And Nordo has some. I have some. And we would love to hear from the audience. That's part of the TimberTech What's on Deck set list. Bikes, Bites around the corner. B-Flow on the Bears, part of that. Mike Florio, PFT, you know we, about 9:40. Thad Levine, former Twins general manager, baseball gets center stage at 10:03. Why? Because we are in deep stretch of the MLB season, and baseball playoffs are the bomb. And Thad Levine's really smart. Former Twins GM Thad Levine, about 10:03. Pressure points, 10:20. News du Nord, 10:45. Alec Lewis is a late scratch from the Friday football feast.
13: My man goes
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3: 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It's 9:21. 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

0: From the KFGO News Center, I'm Austin Erickson. The Highway Patrol identifies those involved in a serious crash injuring four men Sunday night in Fargo. Troopers say 24-year-old Elijah Bauman of Moorhead was driving the wrong way on University Drive while fleeing law enforcement and under the influence of alcohol when he struck a motorcycle driven by 19-year-old Isaac Putney of Fargo. They suffered life-threatening injuries. Two passengers in Bauman's car, 23-year-old Keneal Marcotto and 21-year-old Ty Smith of Fargo, were hurt. A third vehicle was hit in the crash. 29-year-old Frederick Jala of Fargo wasn't hurt. Bauman is charged with several felonies. The average price of a gallon of diesel fuel in Minnesota is at a record $6.18 a gallon, according to AAA. In North Dakota, it's $6.06 a gallon. Tyler Priest, a historian who's written four books about the oil industry, says diesel fuel is often called the workhorse of the global economy because it fuels semis, combines, tractors, trains, and ships. From the KFGO News Center, I'm Austin Erickson.
1: They're also elite fans, again, of bringing projects to life for you at your home. Windows, siding, roofing, and decks. Love them. Love the purple. Love TJ Hawkinson getting into the end zone on Sunday against the Packers. Here he is talking about communication, the importance of it specifically when a new QB comes in.
2: I think it just involves a lot of communication on the sideline, not just with the quarterback, but just with everybody and what we're thinking. You know, obviously we have a plan for Kyler, and we have a plan, you know, if something happens with, you know, and Wentz comes in. And so I think it's just a lot of communication.
1: A lot of communication. More from Hawk on that.
2: Carson does a great job, obviously, each week communicating like what he likes and how he sees things. And same thing with Kyler. And so when he came in, just kept that line of communication open and just talking to him on the sideline, seeing what he sees. And, you know, whenever we broke the huddle, he was thinking some things and would tell you and be like, hey, just look, you know, make sure you're good. And so I think that's the biggest thing when a new quarterback comes in.
1: Yeah, so you mentioned it during the open. I mean, it's just been so impressive, whether it was him just kind of rolling off the shelf late training camp last year, and then he started five games for the Vikings, and then now so few reps during the preseason, and sadly needing to take the field in the border battle on Sunday. Just the level of prep, and maybe the communication part of it, as you heard from TJ, is a big aspect of it. But now moving forward, Carson needs to be prepped and doing a lot of communicating again as Kyler Murray remains in the concussion protocol. Doesn't mean he couldn't cross all the T's, dot all the I's, and find himself back into the mix. But as you mentioned in the open, PA, still quite favored that Carson would be starting on Sunday, the boom at noon against the Chicago Bears at Soldier Field. So what you saw, hopefully, in the second half as the rust was knocked off and there was a comfort level that was built, that Carson calm from snap number one on Sunday against Chicago, if it is in play, that it's good, and we get to see maybe more of Hawkinson making plays against them Bears.
3: With Murray and Wentz, it's clear they've put markedly more time into the immediate wherewithal of Kyler Murray being the starting quarterback for the Minnesota Vikings. I mean, shoot, Carson Wentz played in the third preseason game at Denver. But it's not, you know, it's... Florio's put it this way before. This is a good problem to have if you have Carson Wentz as your backup quarterback. But the best problem to have is not having any problem. Hmm. So I got to think this thing out a little bit because Carson's tall. Carson has accomplished passing stats and things that we've seen. Carson can see over the line. But, you know, Carson, that scene over the line thing, I mean, it's real. I mean, it's with the way plays are crafted and things like that. You know, you're not going to waggle or boot or read option as much with Carson Wentz as you are Kyler Murray. I'm curious. Now it's a road game. Now it's Soldier Field. Now it's against a team that can score 59 points but give up 37. I just can't see how Kyler plays this weekend. I'm just very curious to see what Carson Wentz can do this weekend. And said it with you and Gesling yesterday, nobody took me deep. Talkback people can do. Carson Wentz is a better passer than Kyler Murray. Has been, is, and will be. Doesn't mean at this stage of his career he's a better overall quarterback, but how can we settle that bet if the other quarterback doesn't play? So I stick by what I say, and I feel good with Carson as the quarterback.
1: Vikes Bites! Thank you, Q. Pumpkin Mount Exteriors. Flores talking about the chess match coming up against them Bears.
4: How do you describe the in-game chess match?
1: Hey, it's Alec.
4: With this play caller upcoming on.
5: Yeah, I mean, I think it's there's a chess match every week. We just had that with another, you know, one of the top play callers, and Matt. So every week it's a challenge. You know, Ben's certainly a challenge. I mean, any type of offense that's out there, whether it's ground and pound, whether it's, you know, run and shoot, whether it's RPO, whether it's, you know, 4x1, he's got it. And so what are we getting? What are we getting week to week? It's hard to know. And so a lot of the game is adjustments. Hey, if they do this, we want to do that. If they do that, we want to do this. And we're going to have our own game plan to start things off. And it's the same thing on his end. You know, what are they doing? And how are we going to counteract what they're doing? So it's certainly a chess match. And
1: now, more on that, specifically the chess match, is I think later on he was asked specifically about how Ben Johnson, regardless of where he's been, regardless of who it is so successful at running the ball.
6: Team that allows them to have success no matter where he's been.
5: Yeah, I mean, I think, you know, the first thing is that all 11 guys are involved. The receivers are blocking, you know, the tight ends, obviously the offensive line, you know, the quarterback's part of it as far as, you know, getting the run, going in the right direction, wherever that happens to be, based on, you know, front, you know, shell coverage versus post safety. Because there's a lot of, you know, different variables. And in some, you know, some systems, it's, hey, we always do this, we always do that. In this particular one, it can go, it seems like, you know, based on my interpretation of it and watching it, this could go a few different ways and based on a few different things. So I think that's part of it. You know, there's obviously detail and great techniques and fundamentals, and they got good backs. You know, that always helps. And so they do a great job. There's shifts, there's motions, a lot of eye candy. It's everything that could potentially give a defense problems, they do. And when you couple that with, you know, good backs, and then you got good receivers, and, you know, if you play one high, they may, you know, you got one-on-ones in the perimeter. Do you want that? You want to bring them down? If
1: that's,
5: you bring them down,
1: lot.
5: You know what I mean? There's like this game you're playing the entire
1: Yankees
5: game, with the play caller and really with their team. And I think, you know, this being year two, I think that they understand exactly what they're trying to get done.
3: That's big.
1: So basically,
3: that last thing he said is so big, man. I was thinking that thing out yesterday, looking at their offensive line from Braxton Jones over to the right tackle. Now Adunze, Burden the third, Komet. I mean, they got so many. Their top two running backs, they all know the bit. But it's making plays second nature is one thing. Knowing the nuance of what to do off of them is the art. And that takes year after year after year. And they're starting to get that, man.
1: Well, and I'd say that's similar on Flores' defense, right? I mean, knowing the nuance and the art of what goes in. I mean, he talks about Ben Johnson offering eye candy pre-snap. What do you think Flores is doing?
3: Right.
1: At a super high level. I did get a text before we pause real quick. Can you replay the question? I couldn't hear Alex. So let's...
4: How do you describe the in-game chess match with this play caller?
1: Yeah, that's just a joke, Alex.
3: Say it, B-Flow.
1: We'll see you.
3: Excuse me. It would be dirty pool fixing the race and asking Flores Daniels or Wes Phillips.
1: It would.
3: To say, could you just, like when Alec asks a question, just say, excuse me, could you repeat it again? I bet you they would do it. All right.
1: That's Vikes Bites. Thank you, Kim Mount Exteriors, KimMountExteriors.com.
3: Here comes Florio PFT. Yeah, you know we. 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
15: 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It was a busy night last night at the volleyball court. Pepsi and Sargent County blanked Tri-State in straight sets. Hankinson in four sets over Richland. It was Lisbon 3-1 over Enderlin. Hillsboro Central Valley, Mayport CG. Good rivalry.

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1: 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Mike, before we hit on some football, when does your new book drop? It's pretty soon, right?
2: Well, good morning, Paul.
1: Morning.
2: First of all, nice to talk to you again. Congrats on calling a great game on Sunday as the Vikings somehow outscored the Packers 22-3 down the stretch. The new book, Accessory After the Fact, will hopefully land in July of next year.
1: Right on.
2: In bookstores everywhere. Crooked Lane Books has offered me, and I've accepted, a 2-book deal, which means now we got to figure out another one. But the first one will be locked and loaded and ready to go. It's going to be a fun ride. I've already been working with the editor, who's done a great job of identifying holes in the story, ways we can make it better, little things that were bothering me. You know when you're doing a jigsaw puzzle and you have that one piece that doesn't quite fit, but you jam it in there because you're just sick of trying to make the right piece fit? I did that in a few spots. She spotted them, and we're going to make it better, and we're going to get the puzzle properly put together and get this thing polished up, and it will be available. And I will send you a copy that you will never read.
1: Love it! In the jigsaw puzzle that is the NFL season, the Micah Parsons piece absolutely fits to the Green Bay Packers puzzle. It's one of those big pieces, easy to find, easy to identify, and put it in said puzzle. Because, I mean, holy cow, if Green Bay loses to the Jets this weekend, that fan base might riot. I mean, they keep blowing second half leads. They're 0-5 without Parsons. What do you think of what you saw from the Packers against the Vikings in Good Morning?
2: And let's take it back even farther than that. If we include the game during which he suffered the torn ACL and you could feel the air coming out of the Green Bay balloon in that game, they were up, I believe, I can't remember, it was 14-3 possibly. They ended up blowing that one to Denver after he left.
1: Yep.
2: They're 0-9 without Parsons,
1: ooh,
2: dating back to the final three games of 24, the game that he left in Denver, and every game since then. They haven't won since he got injured. And I've seen a lot of chatter from unhappy Packers fans, some of whom may be Packers owners, who are wondering why we gave an extension to Matt LaFleur. Remember, there were a couple of days after their collapse against the Bears in the wild card round that we were wondering what's new CEO Ed Policy going to do, because he made it clear he doesn't want a lame duck coach. LaFleur had 1 year left, so it was either extend or exit. And he got extended. Brian Gutekunst got extended. And for me, and I don't think this has gotten nearly the amount of play that it should, I mentioned 22-3. When they took that field goal off the board that would have put them up 8,
1: right,
2: and they decide to go for it, 4th-and-1, whatever the analytics say, and there's too much deference by coaches to the analytics people in the building because the analytics people have the ear of ownership.
1: Right.
2: So if you go against what they want you to do and it doesn't work, you have a problem with your boss. When you fail to convert 4th-and-short, and there's no guarantee they're going to finish the drive with a touchdown anyway, but by failing to convert 4th-and-short, that was a B-12 shot for the Vikings. The door's open now. That was the turning point.
1: Yep.
2: All the stuff that came after that was a direct result of the Packers taking an 8-point game, keeping it at a 5-point game, giving the Vikings the ball, and then, boom, the next thing you know, the Vikings are ahead. And then, boom, the next thing you know, it's like, whoa, I have to score. And then it was like I was out in the stadium at MetLife, and my son kept texting me, Baru, which is our code between the two of us whenever the Vikings score. And I'm like, what the hell's going on? Are you sending the same text through twice? What is happening? So I'm still working my way through the whole game. I still can't believe it happened. But I think it all started at that moment.
1: So Packers are 4.5-point favorites at MetLife against the Jets. All right, which fan base will be more irritated with a victory? Green Bay, because it goes to 0-2 if the Jets win, or the Jets fan base because they go to 2-0.
3: I always love that
1: and
3: one.
1: They want a quarter.

0: quarterback in the draft next year. Know what I mean?
1: Yeah, I think Jets fans for now are still in that delusion that comes from being 0-0. They'll take a win wherever they can get one. There's no guarantee you're going to draft a quarterback high and have it work out. When was the last time that happened other than Joe Namath? So I think they're just happy to win. They want to see something out of Aaron Glenn. He's got Frank Reich there now as the offensive coordinator. They were happy to get that win. And look, they beat one of the worst teams in the NFL, but they beat them fairly convincingly. So we'll find out on Sunday what the Jets are truly all about when the Packers come to town. And if the Packers lose, it's panic time because they're sitting there at the bottom of the NFC North. They're the only team that didn't win week one. Now, the Vikings and the Bears, one of those two barring a tie, will end up with a loss. But the Lions, if they should beat the Bills on Thursday night, and who the hell knows in this league whatever's going to happen. But the Packers could be feeling a lot of heat. They just need to end this streak. And this is one of the games that you would circle on the calendar when you get the schedule as a win. This should be a win for the Packers. If they lose this one, it may tell us the Jets are going to be a lot better than expected, but I think the Packers fan base will be up in arms, especially after what happened in a game that they had in the bag. You steal a division win on the road. That team still has to come to you. I always say throw out week one unless you lose at home to a division rival, because then you have to go to them later in the year. If you get swept, you've got to make up three games elsewhere over the course of the season to surpass that team in your own division. Makes it much harder to win the division. So, opportunity squandered by the Packers yet again on the road against a division rival to go along with all the other times they imploded since that Broncos game. They need to build a lead. They need to hold the lead. They need to emerge with the win. And even that won't completely quiet the noise, because if they win, the Packers fans will say, well, okay, you were supposed to. Let's see what you do against some of these better teams as the season unfolds.
0: Right now at ProFootballTalk.com,
2: PFT.
0: Florio went to pondering, and it's part of the dynamic lead. It's the big splashy one right in the middle of the page. Paraphrasing, could Carson Wentz ascend to the number one job? Starting quarterback for the Minnesota Vikings, like even when Kyler Murray returns. What led you to that, and for those who missed it, what's in it?
1: Well, NFL Network last night, Ian Rappaport, and I've done this long enough to know that when the transaction merchants out there, also known as insiders, when they speculate, they're not coming up with these ideas on their own. They've been told something that is not yet fit to report, and they're trying to get ahead of it a little bit. And I think that once I saw that, I said, well, okay, if Carson Wentz continues to play well, there's a chance he's going to play until the hand is no longer hot or until some part of his body gets injured. And there was that noise last year when he was playing in place of J.J. McCarthy. And, you know, Justin Jefferson is a great teammate. He will never, ever, ever, ever say anything negative about his quarterback, no matter how badly things are going. I think he preferred Wentz to McCarthy. That became moot after the shoulder injury that Wentz suffered against the Browns in London ended his season following the Week 8 game against the Chargers, and it was no longer a talking point. But look at Wentz's numbers with Jefferson. Look at McCarthy's numbers with Jefferson. We don't know what they're going to be with Kyler Murray, but if Wentz keeps playing well, keeps getting the ball to JJ, and keeps winning, which is not going to be easy this weekend by any stretch, then you could easily make the argument, why would we take this guy off the field?
0: Now, with speaking of this weekend, I mean, the Bears ran for 291 and six touchdowns. They ran for, I mean, how in the heck does that happen? Holy cow, they ran for six touchdowns, man.
1: You never know how good the team is that beat you. You never know how bad the team is that you beat in week one. It's possible. That the Panthers are terrible. It's possible. We don't know. It's possible the Panthers are great, and the Panthers just so happen to step into a buzzsaw against the best team in the NFL. We just don't know. I remember a time, 2001. This was probably before your time in the booth with the Vikings, maybe just before it started.
0: Right.
1: Week one, Steve Smith, first touch of the game, for his first touch in the entire NFL.
0: Right.
1: Kick return for a touchdown for the Vikings. Chris Winkie came home, beat the Vikings. Panthers are 1-0. They lost 15 in a row after that. So you never know what's going to happen after that. But anytime you see that kind of a performance against an NFL defense, I don't care how good or bad it is, you see that kind of a performance, you got to take notice. And you got your work cut out for you when you're facing the Bears. Caleb Williams ironing out some of the deficiencies in his game, getting better in his second year with Ben Johnson, his third year in the NFL. And I remember from that Monday night game last year, it was obvious. Caleb Williams, when he has an opening, he can open it up and he can gain some yards. And we saw him doing that. We saw Swift and Menungai doing it. It's not going to be easy for the Vikings to slow down and confound the Packers, or the Bears, excuse me, the way they did with the Packers.
0: Mike has attended, Mike Florio has attended a couple of cool games over the last week. He and NBC were at Seattle for the season opener Wednesday. Then Sunday night, MetLife Stadium, Giants and Cowboys. With that Seattle game a week ago, is Pat's quarterback Drake May regressing? I mean, he just kept blowing it against the Seahawks. And you know, I know his last two have been against Seattle, and not everybody has the same personnel Seattle has. But if I'm a Patriots fan, I'm just like low-key concerned. McDonald's putting my quarterback on some tells.
1: Well, the good news is when you blow a game twice in the same game, it only counts as one loss. They had that 10-0 lead, and then that went away. And then they had that opportunity. That last drive felt like, at a minimum, they're going to overtime. At a minimum. They got a little too greedy. And I think if you look at the three interceptions that were thrown by Drake May in the fourth quarter of that game, I feel like he's trying to will himself into Patrick Mahomes, Josh Allen territory by making incredible throws that not many guys can make. And he needs to learn what the limits of his physical abilities are. And you just don't go out there and start letting it fly and just assuming because you've had some success, you finished second in the MVP voting, your team was good last year. That doesn't mean you can go out there and perform at the same elite of the elite level where you can make these crazy throws in crazy spots. There was a throw that Josh Allen made out of his own end zone to Dalton Kincaid, which was incredible. I mean, we see the highest level quarterbacks make throws that look routine, and I think other guys that are trying to get to that level sometimes will go beyond what their physical capabilities are, and they'll do things that they just can't do that end up looking dumb. And that last throw by May, there's no other word to use to describe it than dumb. To throw the ball into the end zone, to throw the ball under circumstances where the only thing to do is live to play another down and at a minimum send the game to overtime, that was stunning. And he may have blown any shot at winning the MVP in week one.
0: The before we say goodbye, time for a couple more for Mike Florio. I didn't read the story, but you wrote it, and the headline was glitzy. What's happening between the Broncos and Drew Brees and maybe some tampering?
1: Well, the Monday Night Splash report from Shefty was that after the divisional round win over the Bills in overtime, when we all found out, shockingly, that Bo Nix had suffered a foot injury that was going to knock him out of the AFC Championship. Supposedly, the Broncos broached with Drew Brees the possibility of emerging from retirement and joining the Broncos for that game, which I'm sure Jarrett Stidham has to be wondering, what the hell? What the hell is that?
0: Right.
1: Now, beyond the fact that Brees is on record saying he can no longer throw the ball, the first thing that I thought when I saw that was, Brees is still on the Saints reserve retired list.
0: Oh.
1: You can't just sign a guy the way that the Colts signed Phillip Rivers. Phillip Rivers was a free agent. And the message to any player is don't go on reserve retired. Find a way to be free and clear. If you're ever thinking about possibly coming back for any other team, find a way to get released so you can come back at any time. When you're on reserve retired, it is much more complicated. And because he's technically contractual property of the Saints, if you reach out to him, you end up in a potential tampering jackpot. And the way that I've seen it couched since then, Brees told Ed Werder that the Broncos called him. Sean Payton, the coach of the Broncos, said yesterday in his press conference that Brees called the Broncos. Now, that may be a distinction without a difference, but it shows that the Broncos are thinking, you know what, we may have flown a little too close to the sun on wings of pastrami on this one. I asked the league, and I don't want to be too much of a stirrer of something, you know, a word I can't say, I'm capable of saying it, I just don't want to say it on your air, but
0: right.
1: It could be a tampering situation. And the reality with the NFL and tampering is it happens all the time. They rarely pay any attention to it, but every once in a while they make an example out of someone, like they did with the Dolphins when they happened to find out, doing an unrelated investigation into the Dolphins, that they had tampered with Sean Payton and Tom Brady. So I asked the league if they're looking into this, if it's a violation, whatever, and I got back, we will decline comment and all that that implies. If it was a nothing burger, all they have to say is there's no issue here.
2: Right.
1: So I think the Broncos are a little nervous that this really cool story that someone gave to Shefty for the Monday night pregame show could get the Broncos into a little bit of a jackpot.
0: Lastly, and the answer probably is yes, with 16 to go. Are the Rams okay? I mean, they got smashed by the Niners. Now you got Myles Garrett out for at least a month of games, and it's an old team. I mean, like, what do you think of the Rams?
1: Well, the one thing I said when the Rams were assembling all of these great pieces and the trade for Myles Garrett leads to Aaron Donald coming out of a two-year retirement, we start playing the games and we don't know who's going to stay healthy. And if your key players start getting injured, you've got a problem. As it turns out, Garrett was already injured, and as best I can tell, he kind of kept it to himself. He said after the game in Australia, he was more concerned about his health than he was his performance. If he had said something like that to the training staff, the coaching staff, anyone, they may have said, you probably shouldn't play this game. But from his perspective, he finally gets out of Cleveland. There's all this hype. There's all this expectation. I need to play. And now he's gone for at least four games. And these four games are not easy. They got the Giants on Monday night. That's not a cakewalk. Nope. Then they go to Denver for a Sunday night game, short week. Denver may be 0-2 and desperate for a win on the third Sunday night of the season. Then they go to Philly. Then they got the Bills come to town for a Monday night game. These are four difficult games, and once you start losing games early, man, it puts the season in a much different perspective. And before you know it, number one, there goes any shot at the one seed. Number two, there goes any shot at winning the division. And then you're doing the math each and every week. Are we even going to find a way to thread the needle to get to the postseason? So, you know, those losses in September and October are deficits that you may have a hard time overcoming. And the flip side is wins you get earlier, money in the bank, because they all count the same when we get down to week 18. And the Rams need to find a way to dig out of this one. And we have no idea what the barnstorming in and out of Melbourne is going to do to them for this week two game. We know what it did to them for week one. Right. What does it do for week two? What are the lingering effects? How are they recovering from that? So this Monday night game is suddenly huge for the Rams. Once you start losing games, the pressure gets greater and greater to get a win, and with each additional loss, it gets worse and worse. And when you're the team that everyone was ready to hand the trophy to before the season started, I think it just ratchets everything up much more intensely than it otherwise would have been.
0: That was fantastic. Thank you, and have a great week, okay?
1: See you, Paul.
0: See you, bud. Mike Florio, PFT, yeah, you know we. ProFootballTalk.com, NBC's Football Night in America. Sports shift, segue, former Twins general manager Thad Levine, all of a sudden is deeply rooted within the Love Covenant. Think about it. MLB playoffs on the horizon. 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Thad joins us next.
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6: Accountability in Austin. Arch Manning issued a public apology to ESPN's Holly Rowe after facing fierce backlash for laughing off a vile AI-generated video showing his head coach striking the veteran reporter, proving that even college football royalty isn't immune to swift damage control. But Arch did the right thing here. I'm Drake Toll.
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12: This is a Twins Minute. I'm John Vitas. Well, the Twins lost to the Yankees last night 8-1, but rookie outfielder Emmanuel Rodriguez continues to impress. He went 2-for-3 with an RBI and a double against Yankee stud Max Fried, becoming the first Twin to hit for a cycle in his first four games in a Twins uniform. Royce Lewis has played alongside Rodriguez and is impressed.
13: Yeah, he's coming out, you know, guns blazing. It's awesome to see. He's got a lot of energy. I love guys with energy, man. It's fun to feed off of that. He's playing well. I'm excited for him because he's learning on the fly. And all these guys, like I said earlier when we talked, you know, they weren't rushed into something. They earned their spot up here, and they deserve it. So now it's nice to see him flourish in that role.
12: Yeah, Rodriguez, who's been a top 100 prospect for the last few years, is out of options and should be a big piece for the Twins next year. This has been a presentation of the Treasure Island Baseball Network.
4: Your 7:40 The Fan, regional weather from meteorologist who told Tom Szymanski, becoming mostly cloudy. Scattered showers, perhaps. High of 68 today. Scattered showers ending this evening. Tonight, clearing conditions. Overnight low of 49. Sunshine tomorrow, 74. The high tomorrow. Heading into the weekend, mostly cloudy. Breezy areas of showers on Friday. Friday's high of 67. Saturday, partly to mostly cloudy, with a high of 71. That's your 7:40 The Fan, regional weather.
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0: Is where you can learn more via X. He's also special advisor for the Red Hot Milwaukee Brewers, and Thad joins us now. Thad, speaking of the podcast, thank you very much for having me on that podcast earlier this week. You and Chet and your producer, Jason, man, you You guys are really, really fun, and I loved our time together. Good morning.
16: Paul, it was awesome having you on. The episode will air tomorrow. I hope your listeners and my listeners really enjoyed it. But spirited conversation about football, about your history, about some baseball conversations. But as I said on the air, you're an absolute gift to this community in terms of your incredible intelligence and creativity. But your passion that shows up every single time you're behind the mic is really reflective of the fans' heartbeat of the community in which you work.
0: Well, that's very kind of you, and what's quite entertaining and terrific and fantastic right now, your Milwaukee Brewers won again last night. Mizorowski was fantastic as usual through five. I mean, all you needed was five, I guess. This is you know, Thad's special advisor, you know, in kind of a big-time consulting role with the Brewers. Cool job. This your squad, it's a talented group. Is it a fun-loving team? And I ask because that matters when we start thinking about the World Series feel. Know what I mean?
16: Yeah, absolutely. And Paul, I would say that one of the best ways to describe this team was my son Quinn at the All-Star break was curious as to why we were in second place in the entire major leagues, first place in the NL Central, but only got two All-Stars. And the reality is because we didn't necessarily have that many snubs. We have a team that top to bottom contributes on the field. Pat Murphy is the manager of the team, and he creates this dynamic. Most managers try to do this where it's the kind of next man up concept to pass the baton. I'm not sure I've ever worked for a team that lives that more on a night-to-night basis. You turn the TV on. You mentioned Jacob Mizorowski. He's tracking to be the Cy Young. But outside of that, it's a different star every night. It's a person who steps up, who's unexpected. And oftentimes it comes from the guy sitting 7, 8, 9 in the order, or it's an amazing defensive play that ultimately wins us the game, or it's an incredible relief performance. But night in and night out, these guys are performing at a very elevated level. The standards of excellence in that clubhouse are so high. And they created an environment where everyone believes they can be the best version of themselves. And then collectively, the net effect of that is they're the team with the best record in the major leagues right now with about 10 to 12 games left to play.
0: What did you guys like in Dustin May? To lead the Brewers to get him at the trading deadline, I believe from St. Louis, right?
16: Yes. I think the answer is mostly his hair. I don't know if you've seen him without a hat on. It is a remarkable shock of red hair.
0: Yes.
16: So we needed to add a ginger to the group, and he was the foremost one on the market. But all joking aside, he is a guy who has had injuries in the past, but qualitatively when he's pitched very effectively. And I think one of the things that our two pitching coaches have done a wonderful job doing, Chris Hook and Jim Henderson, is mixing and matching out of our pitching staff. So as you mentioned, yesterday Mizorowski goes five. I think that's how we view a guy like Dustin May, that if we drop him into the right situations, ask him to go through the batting order 2 to 3 times, he has the stuff to neutralize good offensive lineups. And that's just yet another multi-inning weapon we will have down the stretch and ultimately into the playoffs. So what he brings is a little bit more experience. We have a very young pitching staff. We also are quite left-handed, and so he brings a right-handed component to that. But another weapon that Pat Murphy can deploy to hopefully neutralize some of these great postseason offenses that we're going to be facing en route to whatever this year ultimately has in store for us.
0: And that, you know, I'm not going to put you in a spot to like have Florio write about the Brewers on ProBaseballTalk.com, but 1-5 from Mizorowski. You got May in there now with Harrison Henderson. I believe his last name's pronounced Drone, Shane Drone, right?
16: Yeah,
0: left-handed pitcher. I mean, it can be argued Milwaukee 1-5. Has as good, if not the best, 1-5. Now, I know you rely on 3, maybe 4 in the postseason, but that 1-5, like Harrison and Henderson, how'd you guys find them?
16: Yeah, so these are great stories, Paul. So Harrison and Drone were part of the same trade with the Boston Red Sox this offseason, a trade that is one of these rare ones which has worked out extremely well for both teams. We ended up sending Caleb Durbin, who has been their stalwart at third base in Boston, a great defensive player and a very versatile offensive player. And we ultimately netted both of these left-handed pitchers and David Hamilton, who has been platooning for us at third base. Shane Drouin and Kyle Harrison have been wonderful. Harrison started his career in San Francisco, where he was considered one of the better pitching prospects in the major leagues, and certainly for the San Francisco Giants. He ultimately gets traded in the Rafael Devers deal to Boston. They don't have a lot of history with him, so then when we asked for him in the Durbin trade, they were a little bit more willing to part with him because that was not a player that that group had drafted and developed. They had less of a tie to him, so we were able to get him. He's always had premium stuff. It's a matter of staying healthy. One thing that we're going through as a franchise right now, Paul, is with the number of young players we've had pitching at the major league level, I think we've led the major leagues with the number of starts from rookies, as a lot of these guys are in uncharted waters right now in terms of total innings pitched, and so we're trying to manage that down the stretch. Logan Henderson, in contrast, was drafted and developed by the Milwaukee Brewers. Similar story to Harrison in that he was always a high qualitative pitcher. He had trouble staying healthy. He never had quite the prospect status that Harrison has had, but what he's done in the major leagues this year has been exceptional. And his start to his career, when you combine what he did last year and this year, is really in kind of rarefied air qualitatively. So the franchise and you know, one additional pitcher that you didn't even get a chance to talk about is Robert Gasser, who's yep. also a left-handed starter, a young man who's done extremely well. And then a thing that I think is a separator for the Brewers is they've put a handful of former starters in the bullpen. So D.L. Hall, Aaron Ashby, and Chad Patrick are three guys who are weapons out of the bullpen who can pitch 2 to 4 innings at a time. I think that really alleviates the stress on their primary pitchers at the back end, the Trevor McGill's, Abner Uribe's, and Aaron Ashby's, who are asked to pitch in shorter stints, because those guys can come in and finish games off for you in winning environments and pitch multiple innings.
0: What, Thad, what makes the Tampa Bay Rays good? Like, what fuels them in those 91 wins?
16: I actually think it's a very similar story. They're leading with an exceptionally dynamic defensive and athletic team. They have more power than the Brewers, highlighted by Junior Caminero, who in a normal season would be giving Yordan Alvarez a run for his money as the MVP, and maybe will get consideration ultimately. He's certainly been their MVP, and he has been an exceptional talent for them at third base. They have a lot of hit-to-contact guys. So throughout their lineup, they have guys who are doing things that dare I say are old school, which is having very high batting averages. They have a few guys who will be competing for the batting title with Yordan Alvarez. And I think that's where they're building their team. It's an extremely versatile, athletic, defensive team. Balls that get put in the air just get caught. Their outfield defense is exceptional. Their pitching staff is extremely deep. If they can get Shane McClanahan healthy for the playoffs, they have the chance to have an ace at the top. Mm. But they've gotten great performances out of guys very similar to Milwaukee. They are maximizing every pitcher that toes the rubber for them. They have a few guys who converted from the relief end, Griffin Jacks, who is a well-known name in this marketplace, and Nick Martinez, who is now a very strong starter for them, who kind of dabbled in starting and relieving over the last couple of years. So they're maximizing pitchers, and they are just turning balls and plays into outs, and then they're putting immense pressure on the opposing team because they put balls in play and they can run the bases really well. So it's a very similar profile to Milwaukee. And what they've done in the American League East, which is still regarded, I think, if not the best, one of the best divisions in the game, is incredible. They basically have been wire to wire in first place and have a chance to edge out the Yankees and the Red Sox. They have a tough stretch down the stretch here, Paul. They finished the season playing the Red Sox, the Yankees, and the Phillies. Mm. So I'm sure the Yankees are looking at that as a chance to catch them. But if they don't, they'll get the coveted bye going into the playoffs, which could be very meaningful in the American League.
0: That how much baseball, I mean, depending on what's going on in your personal life, but like, do you flip between game, like game after game after game on a nightly basis? Do you watch games back? And I have a reason for the question. How much baseball do you watch on a nightly basis?
16: Well, it's a sickness, Paul. It's a condition that I've been carrying for most of my life.
0: Right.
16: And I haven't been able to shake it. I'm not trying actively, candidly, to shake it. So I would say, you know, I'm watching as yeah. many innings of the Brewers games as I possibly can.
0: Of course.
16: And then during commercial breaks, I'm flipping to other games. Maybe when the game ends, my son and I will catch the highlights of all the all the other games and discuss them. One thing that is really nice in my life, Paul, is that I've got a 16-year-old son who loves baseball. So over breakfast every morning, he quizzes me on all the highlights from the previous night. We discuss everything I need to know. He's like my little sports page update in the morning. So I would say I'm quite connected to what's going on, maybe a little bit more so than my wife would like.
0: Okay, well, the reason I bring it up, and the 16-year-old son probably brought it up over eggs this morning, Pete Alonso with the Orioles at the Mets at Citi Field where he played last year. I didn't catch this live, but I unpacked it last evening and a little bit this morning. I don't know if you saw the highlight or not, but Alonso, I mean, the Mets have been a disaster. And it's not just Alonso being gone, but the Mets have been a disaster without Pete Alonso. And there was a unique scene last evening at Citi Field. The Orioles beat the Mets, and the Mets fans are all sad that Alonso's gone. I mean, they kept giving him standing ovations, and it was a road game for the Orioles and Alonso. Then after the game, Mets pitcher Sean Manaea, he basically lamented on how much they miss him. And he was legitimately sad. And I think after Alonso's home run, he got a curtain call on the road. How crazy is that?
16: Yeah, and Paul, I think there's a lot to unpack there. You know, when you look at the Mets, I would say the Mets and the Mariners, maybe they're two teams that were most surprising this year relative to what the preseason projections were. And the Mariners playing in the ALCS last year, and they sit here with, you know, 10 games to play. They're 12 games under 500. That's very surprising. But nothing's more surprising than what we're seeing with the Mets. And it kind of trails back beyond this year. Over the last 5 years, they're one of three teams that's in the top 10 in the payrolls that isn't also top 10 in wins. They have spent the most money on their payroll in the last 5 years combined, the most, more than the Dodgers, more than the Yankees. And they have the 16th most wins, and that doesn't even count what's going on this year. So that was leading into the season, and that number will plummet, you know, going based upon their winning percentage this year. So there's something going on there. And then I think I wonder out loud if what's happened with Pete Alonso is a little bit of a manifestation of that, which is to say, when you make your decisions and you don't factor in the leadership qualities of some of your players, it's a really tough decision to make, because most of our models are not telling you to invest lavishly in a first baseman who is kind of a power profile with not a whole lot else, except for the fact that, as the fans just showed and the players on the team even more importantly showed, this guy's leadership is exceptional, and what he brings to the team in terms of raising the standards of excellence are significant, so much so that players who played with him are emotional when they get a chance to see him. It's tough because our models don't necessarily perfectly capture that. But I think the front offices that are making decisions that are considering those elements are just beating other teams right now. And the ones that are just relying on what the formula says, maybe missing on some of the inherent values that guys like Pete Alonso bring, not only to your team between the lines, but your team in the clubhouse. And that stuff just matters.
0: What a sweet answer that was. Last one, Thad Levine, special advisor for the Milwaukee Brewers, also one of the hosts for Rosters to Rings. That's a podcast at Rosters to Rings via X to learn more about it. Follow what Thad's doing these days, former GM for the Minnesota Twins. Last one here. The Rockies cooled off the Padres last night at Coors. What I meant to ask you this last week, because he's a polarizing player. Fernando Tatis, what do you think of him? Like, last couple of weeks, really the last month, I mean, Padres been hottest of anybody in show, maybe the side of your squad. Last couple of weeks, his OPS is like 1.160. He plays second and right field, and he's running hard on ground ball outs, going first to third at the right time. Tatis and the Padres, should the league be on notice? They currently are the third wild card.
16: They're the third wild card, but just wait and see. This was the primary update from my son this morning, which was, look out, the Padres are coming. And as much as Brewers fan has been fixated on the Cubs and where they are, look out, the Padres actually have a chance to potentially pass the Phillies and or the Cubs before all is said and done. I think that, you know, Paul, when you look at the league, it's a team sport, and it's really tough to say that any one individual can carry a team. But Fernando Tatis scares the heck out of opposing teams because he is a bona fide five-tool player. He can beat you in every facet of the game. And so when you are playing a team like the Padres, you are singularly focused on when is this guy coming up, what is going to be the base situation, and how do we avoid him putting up a crooked number? Because he can hit a ball over the fence. He can also run, as you just mentioned. He's also a Gold Glove caliber outfielder who can, oh, by the way, also play the infield.
0: Right.
16: So I think when you look at it, an individual like Fernando Tatis headlining a team like the San Diego Padres, nobody wants to face that team in the playoffs because he alone can be such a disruptive force that your pitchers are thinking one, two innings in advance, when is this guy coming up and what do I need to do to avoid having base runners on? And once you become distracted like that, then you start having some problems. And then lo and behold, he comes up and they're men on second and third, and he often comes through in those situations. So I think it's a very unique dynamic, additionally, in the National League when you have wild card teams potentially from Philadelphia, San Diego, and Chicago, where we always knew that Philadelphia is one of the most hostile environments in all of professional sports. I would argue the most hostile. People say Boston and New York. I actually think Philly may be the toughest place to play. Well, the Chicago Cubs and the Padres now have created these home field advantages. The Cubs, for, you know, centuries have had people come out and watch them. Well, what the Padres are doing now, they're packing the house every night. It is a very loud crowd when you go there. Any of those three teams, if you're playing them in the second round, whether you're one of the two teams that have a bye or not, you are going to be playing half of those postseason games in a hostile environment. You're going to be cherishing the fact that you have the upper hand getting to play the last game in those series at home, but you're hoping you get there because playing in those environments is going to be extremely challenging, even for the top of the National League.
0: Well, that was awesome. I'll call you soon, and we will look for the newest Rosters to Rings podcast tomorrow. You can find it where you find podcasts or via X at Rosters to Rings. Thank you, Thad. Have a great day.
16: And we'll be featuring our very own Paul Allen, which will be awesome. Hopefully the first of many appearances on Rosters Rings. And thank you for having me on, Paul.
0: Yeah, I'd love that. Tell Chad I say hi, man. First time I met him. What a smart sports mind. Holy cow. I've done a lot of podcasts with other people for a lot of years. That one stuck out with your line of questioning and your co-host, Chet, man. It was just really cool being part of it. So that's tomorrow. Thanks, Thad.
16: Thank you, Paul, for having me on.
0: Yep. See you about Thad Levine. At Rosters to Rings. Back to the NFL and pressure points. Let's unfurl pressure points. Next, it's 10:23. Good morning. 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
27: For KFGO News, I'm Darren Selvig. A 56-year-old Mandan woman pleaded guilty in federal district court on a felony charge of wire fraud. The U.S. Attorney's Office says Andrea Jo Benes was charged with stealing more than $304,000 from a Mandan nonprofit while she provided accounting service. Court documents say the transfers went to her personal bank account. Benes will be sentenced next January 14th. And some area farmers and ranchers affected by drought get more time to replace livestock sold because of dry conditions. IRS says that they're covered by an extension of federal tax relief. It applies in qualifying areas experiencing severe, extreme, or exceptional drought during the year ending August 31st. Eligible producers who sold draft, dairy, or breeding livestock because of drought can get more time to replace animals and defer taxes on gains from sales. Livestock raised for slaughter and poultry are not included. From the KFGO News Center, I'm Darren Selvig.
0: Who is under pressure? Coaches, players, football teams. Who is under pressure beginning Thursday? That's when the week begins.
28: Pressure points.
0: Pressure points. A. I like that. Pressure points. 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
29: Yeah.
28: Pressure points.
0: Yeah. 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
28: Pressure Points.
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0: 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Don't be afraid. Don't be shy. I mean... Throw caution to the wind. Yeah, Bikes Bites, Kenmount. Weekend Wrap, Hoffman Cooling and Heating. 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
0: 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So on and so on and so on. Pressure points is something we've done in the past, but now that we start thinking about it, unsponsored, who wants it? Come on in here and get it. And you get,
29: come on!
0: And you get the jingle. 3-2.
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0: 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I'm Paul Allen, who's under pressure. But see, you get more than that. We're not afraid to push the envelope around here. Just hear that Dean spot? Holy cow. we push envelopes up in the neighborhood. We push envelopes because we want you to win. Winning, it's, we want to win, man. That's all we care about.
29: Yes.
0: So small, medium, big businesses, get into the covenant. 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
29: Hang on, I got a text message, 64686, Brad, Sean, Brian, KFAN, text line. Ooh, another example, marketing at KFAN.com.
0: Mm-hmm.
29: Sorry I missed that. Could you play the jingle one more time? Yes, I can.
28: Pressure points.
0: 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Joining us now, Alec Lewis. I mean, Athletic, New York Times. Get in some of that New York Times money, man.
29: Ooh.
0: Get us some of that New York Times money, young Alec. And go on, let them buy that. Let us push the envelope for you. We don't guarantee victories. But over the course of time, if you look at the past performances, those who advertise with 9 to noon, but KFAN, have a tendency to flourish.
29: Yeah.
0: Marketing at KFAN.com and present your idea to beloved Lonnie. How much pressure is on Matty LaFleur and his Green Bay Packers? And they're at the Jets. They're favored by 4.5. And they can't stop the second half avalanches of negativity. You go 0-2, and you'll hear all of the pundits reminding you 10-12% of 0-2 teams make the playoffs over the last quarter century of National Football League action. Lose this one, and the noise will be that of significant clatter. Right now there's clatter. Loud early in the week, but that happens. There will be, if the Packers lose at the Jets, there will be significant clatter. It'll be a cacophony. It'll take place from that fan base. They're going to be all sad and everything. So, who's under pressure? Ba-da-da-da-da-da-da. Pressure points kind of falling on the Green Bay Packers and their head coach, Matty LaFleur. We got some for the Vikings Bears, too. What do you got?
29: Yeah, we do. Well, I do want to play, because they put some work into it, a talk back specifically in relation to those Packers.
2: Dun, dun, dun, dun, dun, dun, dun. Dun, dun, dun, dun, dun, dun, dun.
0: Under pressure. Pressure
2: crushing
0: points.
2: Matt LaFleur.
0: Oh, wait, play it again. Play it again. Yeah, I jumped on his bed. That was disease. It happens to me all the time, so I know it ain't good. Do it again.
2: Dun, dun, dun, dun, dun, dun, dun. Dun, dun, dun, dun, dun, dun, dun. Under pressure, crushing Matt LaFleur. When would be the cure, but none in sight. Under pressure, Parsons' trade was a fail. Jacobs out on bail, he likes to fight. Under pressure, his chin strap beard's too neat. He's on the hot seat, so his game was tight. Dun, dun, dun, dun, dun, dun, dun, dun. Under pressure.
0: Oh, hold on here for 1 second.
29: Well done, Kyle.
0: Nice job, buddy. That was sweet. There wasn't really a point in there with the exception of that covenant is under pressure, feeling the pressure points at 10:35.
29: All right, let me hit you with this.
28: Pressure points.
0: wet shotgun first down, approaching the two-minute warning. Each team with three timeouts. Oh, they got Tate Bay to jump. Free play. Free play. He'll throw to the end zone. Single coverage. Jefferson. Touchdown! Yeah! Justin Jefferson! And a 39-yard touchdown!
1: Pressure point for me on Sunday at Soldier Field, PA, that Bears secondary. Now, Ben Johnson and company put up 59, so everyone's feeling fine 1-0 on a Monday if you're a Bears fan. But they did allow 9.8 yards per attempt, three passing touchdowns. They did find a pick. But
0: 9.8 yards per play?
1: Per attempt.
0: Oh, per attempt. I got it. Okay.
1: 15.7 yards per reception. Catches of 51. They had Brooks out of the backfield with a catch and run, another 48-yarder. It's Teteroa. It's Coker. This is different with number 18, number 3, number 14, hopefully number 87. Feeling good after a productive week one as well. The Bears secondary with the rookie of the fourth rounder, Malik Muhammad. You're looking at Tyreek Stevenson, hoping that he builds on something. Jalen Johnson, he was hurt for so long. They wanted him back. They paid him. Now he's back. But that whole combination, as Dylan Thienemann himself on the back end at safety, he's another rookie. And you chatted about it with Courtney Cronin yesterday, and noting just the two rookies in the secondary having to learn on the fly. There will be growing pains associated with that. And so the secondary, massive pressure point for me, specifically with the Bears against our offensive attack.
0: And with pressure points, and what's coming at the Minnesota Vikings after a team runs for 291-6? The Vikings obviously are going to look at that on film, but it's a wonderful opportunity for the Bears offense, no matter who they're playing. When you put 291-6 rushing touchdowns and your quarterback has two of them, there are a lot of things you can do off that. Now, you've heard me say this about Arizona and Minnesota with Kyler, like, we ain't them. Okay, this covenant here is not the Canales covenant, and they can have Jalen Phillips, Devin whomever, Derek Brown, and the rest of their super special players, but B-Flow does it differently. However, there is going to be pressure applied to Minnesota Vikings cornerbacks, Byron Murphy Jr., Isaiah Rogers, and James Pierre. Now, that's assuming Brian Flores uses them in the prototypical standard cornerback role. Okay, now we can chat some other time about Odunze, Burden the Third, Loveland, and Khalif Raymond had a big game, former Lion, and compared to like Watson and Reed and just the way things were used by Green Bay in the game against Flores. As to like, you know, what's more formidable and why.
1: Right.
0: This is fact. The Vikings are on the road for the first time. So you're not going to have things that aided you specifically on defense. That's going to go the way of Chicago when it comes to the audible nature of the crowd. However, Messers, Murphy Jr., Rogers, Pierre, Metellus, Hitman, Jackson, Thomas, et al. Ben's going to make you tackle. And that's just how he is. But they're coming off a big one on the ground, man. And I've watched back about a quarter and a half of that game. And he started right out of the gate. Just it's not like, hey, I saw on film, you're a starting corner and you're awful at tackling. It's what he does is he tests the waters. So he'll test certain things, see what he likes, and then either go back to it or play off of it. I mean, he's not the first coach in the history of the NFL to do that, but he's going to make your corners tackle, and he's going to try to get wide and make your corners tackle. That's in a large part what O'Connell and the Vikings offense did with their running game to the Green Bay Packers. Thus, you're inside the 10, here goes Showtime to the end zone, and Carrington Valentine's doing the moonwalk. Why? Because Max Bredesen was coming at him with his hair on fire. And cornerbacks don't want to encounter bigger players coming at them in speedy fashion. So just keep that in mind, that Beefalo's corners and his edge guys outside of the hash marks and the numbers, they're going to have some pressure on him in this game, specifically when a team runs for 291.
28: Pressure points.
4: Talk back.
5: I think Will Fries is the one with the most pressure point going into week two. Last week was atrocious for him, in my opinion. Every time he was turned around chasing a defender right in Carson Wentz's face. Thanks, guys. Have a blessed day.
4: Thank you. I want to add to that a bit. I can't speak to how atrocious or the ascension of Fries throughout that game. I thought it was interesting. I didn't play the audio, but Flores talking in his presser yesterday was mentioning the play calling defensively and how that got better throughout the game. Felt like the run game and the protection got better throughout the game offensively as well. But you did see a couple of false starts with Brian O'Neill. You saw the false start and kind of the double clutch from Brandel. You did see Edgering

0: out. And that'll be the case off wins or losses as the season matures, really for anybody around the NFL.
1: Absolutely.
0: Fries got pushed back in Wentz's lap two times. One time was one of those Dakota Dozier visually bad things that I just knew when I saw it, you know, that, okay, here we go, talkbacks, and that's because it's easy for everybody to see.
1: Dakota Dozier.
0: And I'm not mad at fan or fans-a for bringing that up or other things up.
2: Yeah.
0: But I think Will would say in certain facets of the game that he needs to be better. Now, to what Nordo said, and it was mostly when Kyler Murray was in the game. But let's not forget Jonathan Gannon coached Kyler Murray for 3 years. And when you're 5'10 at best, the majority of his pressure by design was up the middle. So it's like he basically, just to simplify it, was like short quarterbacks can't see over the line, period. Yet when you got five bodies plus his own offensive lineman coming at him, that just makes it that much harder.
2: Yeah.
0: I mean, there were defensive linemen and linebackers for the Green Bay Packers jumping in the air like to block a shot before Kyler had even cocked to throw the ball. So I don't know what went into that, kind of like, hey, hands are going to be all over the place and your passes are going to be tipped. So there, when it comes to the interior of the Vikings offensive line, it changed during the course of the game, but there were more times than not, Green Bay had more players than the Vikings had to block them. But that's why when you raise a quarterback like Kyler Murray all offseason, you know that's coming, but you also know he can run away from it. Now, Jonathan Gannon, as I mentioned yesterday, his plan with Edger and Cooper to keep Kyler Murray in that running game inside the hash marks, he did a really, really good job.
2: He did.
0: O'Connell credited him yesterday for, you know, that and some other things. But that's part of the game. And see, that's the cliche chess match where Watson got B-flow for 81. There were a handful of plays, maybe a little less, where some Packers receivers were just wide open in the first half. But I don't believe they were complete blown coverages. They had, you know, they kind of had some gotcha to them. I know you're going to blitz hard here. I'm going to put this tall, fast guy who's gotten stronger and he's becoming high end, I'm going to put him in this route. And if you don't get Jordan, he's gone. And he was gone.
2: Yeah.
0: Well, they didn't get anything close to that in the second half because coordinators get a chance to adjust and correct too. This defense the Vikings are encountering, from a defensive line standpoint, the fact that they're on the road is going to be a different type and maybe bigger test than what they just faced, because they won't have the crowd on their side when the offense is on the field. But I'm curious to see how this works out. Montez Sweat's okay. I mean, he's okay. I like him. Austin Booker, you know, I like him. I don't love him. Grady Jarrett's right at the end. Kentavious Street, somebody they brought in, I believe, from Atlanta. He's a super strong, he's a super strong guy. He's kind of like Jonathan Ford, who just played for the Green Bay Packers, but Ford wreaks some havoc. That's great talkback. Dynamite pressure point talkback. Go ahead.
1: Well, I was just going to throw
0: or
1: in.
0: Or did you belch?
1: One more question.
0: Or was that the frog sounder?
1: That was gerbil shifting. I'm not sure. One more quickie, though.
0: Yeah.
3: He's the con.
1: We're going to talk about the QB and all that stuff, so I went a little off map here with this.
0: Riker kicking it to the east side of U.S. Bank Stadium. Boom. A shorter kick by design. Duvernay from his own three. Heads right. 5'10", 15, 20. It's a nice block from Blackwell. Eric Wilson trying to run him down with
2: Blackwell
0: Riker.
2: Again this week.
0: And Josh Blackwell. Make that Devin Duvernay. Wow. Out of bounds deep in Vikings territory. Devin Duvernay with a cold-blooded return.
1: The reason I threw that in there, in the
0: Duvernay's not on their team, I don't think.
1: Nope, it's going to be Khalif, I believe, yep, doing punt return duties.
0: Yeah, but I think Josh Blackwell might return kicks now.
1: But you saw last week, Bo Melton put them in elite field position with a long return.
0: Yep.
1: Now, Miles Price answered that later in the game with a 68-yarder.
0: That's Khalif. You nailed it.
1: In that

0: Bears game last year, Miles Price had a terrific punt return. Devin Duvernay had the backbreaker following the go-ahead touchdown. So a pressure point for me into this weekend is Matt Daniels and company. I gotta shore that up. I liked not seeing any penalties on the special team side of things. We know the kicker's good. The punter is three inside the 20. We dig that. Had one that didn't look very good, so just maybe some consistency into week two. But special teams eliminating a field-flipping return of some sort, as we've seen that not just last week, but we saw it the last time we faced the Bears.
1: Pressure points. Who wants to sponsor it? It's open. We don't have many things open. This one's open. 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Back after this.
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8: Row crop producers can now report planted acreage at Farm Service Agency offices across the country as a new modernization system is in place. Rod Bain with USDA has the story.
11: A USDA crop acreage reporting pilot that operated this summer in 12 Farm Service Agency county offices has now expanded nationwide.
12: Just last month, we cut over every county office to be able to utilize, use, and to accept acreage reports under the new system. So now every county in the country has the ability to do that. They will be converting their acreage reporting to the new system.
11: Farm Production and Conservation Undersecretary Richard Fordyce says this geospatial mapping platform will cross over all three FPAC mission area agencies.
12: So that we are reporting acres, we are doing our risk management, we're doing our conservation.
11: Producers will first engage in the new mapping and reporting system through their local FSA office, inputting data that will be utilized as an interface for both growers and USDA office staff. The nationwide system is now available for acreage reporting of fall planted crops. I'm Rod Bain reporting for the U.S. Department of Agriculture in Washington, D.C.
8: With your ag news, I'm Farm and Ranch Director Sarah Heinrich for the Growing Harvest Ag Network.
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7: 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Is it on you, CI Sport? Red Hawks did not want to go down 2-0 in the rest of 5 series against Kansas City, the West Division Championship Series. Red Hawks trailing 4-1. That's when Jose Sermo decided to hit one of the longest home runs at Newman Outdoor Field.
18: The pitch, driven high and deep, forget it. Way back, that ball is way gone. Mars took it down. A right field blast off the bat of Jose Sermo. The Sermonator has struck again. 65 feet.
7: Yeah, that ball was launched, and Sermo and the Red Hawks get a couple of big key hits after that by Eric Fili and Brian Fuentes. Hawks defeat Kansas City 5-4. Game 3 of that series tomorrow night at the Fan Sports Hit.
0: Tonight, then you got tomorrow, and maybe Saturday as well. So go to CanterburyPark.com for all event details. My favorite spot in Shakopee, and I'm sure it'll be yours as well. Twins, I also like Target Field. And I maybe was there and left in the 8th inning of a grand slam earlier this summer. Who knows? Just a rumor. But the Twins lost 8-1 to the Yankees. They're 7 back in the division. The wild card hopes are fading fast. And I would podcast Thad Levine, who opened this hour, as he's going to talk more baseball at large, elite opinions on a Brewers team that has one of the better front five or starting five in terms of their pitching rotations in Major League Baseball, just secured like their 4th straight division title. Things good for the Brew Crew, and if you need a baseball side piece into the postseason, maybe the Brewers are that option. In other news to the NFL, this is the Josh Jacobs on the commissioner's exempt list. We know about that. It was August 30th in relation to a criminal complaint where he threw, I believe it was an ex-girlfriend specifically how they're labeling it, but he threw a woman to the ground and damaged her phone. And so the NFL has been investigating that. But the video surveillance portion of it has not been attainable. And so the NFL has been pushing for the opportunity to unseal that video of it as part of their investigation. And he's just going to chill on the exempt list until said investigation's complete. But now attorneys representing the former girlfriend of Josh Jacobs have also filed a motion to permanently seal the evidence and discovery materials in the case against the Green Bay Packers running back. If that motion is accepted, I'm not a legal eagle here, but the idea is if the permanent sealing of evidence takes place, the NFL would never be able to review the video or the discovery evidence associated with the incident, and therefore could possibly precipitate the end of the investigation and maybe the returning to the active roster or being placed off of said exempt list would be Josh Jacobs. So that has taken a turn. The woman who initially filed the criminal complaint is now working to keep the information from being made public, and so possibly a private,
19: why would that be? Oh, there you
0: private
19: go.
0: Settlement has potentially taken place.
19: Yeah, I don't even want to guess about that, but I think you're right.
0: It feels like that, but that's where we're at. So Wow. I saw that from, I think that was Rob Domofsky, who covers the Packers, putting that out there. Hey, how about this, PA? On a different note, you loved, who loved other than his family? Former Colorado Buffaloes wide receiver Trick Jimmy Horn Jr.
19: Oh, yeah, that was me.
0: He's been waived.
19: Yeah, I know. I saw that.
0: He's going to be available.
19: Yeah.
0: Well, should we pick him up?
19: He had a class with my daughter, and I got to meet him, and he was a super cool, gregarious, funny guy.
0: And she copied off your daughter's tests.
19: And maybe vice versa. And so then, you know, the handful of Colorado Buffalo games I got to go to when she went to school there, he was the bomb.
0: Yeah.
19: I mean, he was a really, really good college football player. Diminutive. So they would, Peaches would run tricks with him.
0: Oh, yeah.
19: Generally outside of the hash marks, man. But there was this play against Cincinnati, and I think Jake Golday was on the team, where college football is such a hash marks game because the split between the hash marks is so aggressive.
0: Yeah.
19: So if you're wide left, wide right, this just happened to be wide left. In this case, against Cincinnati on the family game.
0: Ooh.
19: What's up, YA? Is Peaches motioned this guy here and that guy there, and Travis Hunter went there and faked this, and Shador pointed to that guy. Where's old Jimmy Horn Jr.? He ends up on some kind of a wheel route on the right side against some Cincinnati corner L.
0: Oh, a lot of green.
19: And caught it, and, I mean, he broke my man's ankles. Here's the problem. And I learned the difference between college football and pro football rules on a single play. Jimmy Horn Jr. is going into the end zone, and he looks at the corner he beat, and he pointed at him.
0: Oh, no.
19: All right, so everybody in the world thinks it's a touchdown, including me, but the taunting penalties, unsportsmanlike conduct, they go, it's a spot foul. So they brought it back to the 22, oh, no. Where he pointed at my man after like a 65-yard touchdown. So I'm like, probably could do without that. But he's out of the covenant.
0: Yes.
19: Jimmy Horn Jr.
0: I'm sure
19: Alec knows that he got cut. Alec didn't like him into the NFL, and so far Alec is right.
0: My final thing before we pause, and maybe this comes up with Alec Lewis, our in-studio guest next hour.
19: Alec got a nice haircut for this wedding.
0: I see this has been reported by several that the Vikings have worked out a few running backs, PA. Maybe something just to keep in mind as practice is underway.
19: Mm-hmm.
0: I'm seeing Alec would know this guy, Jerome Ford. Former
19: Browns.
0: Bama, and then
19: played for the Browns.
0: Yeah, he absolutely did.
19: It was with Stefanski.
0: Maybe he went to Cincinnati.
20: Yeah, but Alabama was better than the Browns.
19: Say it again.
20: But Alabama was better than the Browns.
19: Wait, Alex said something that I legitimately had to say. Can you say that again? We're back! We're back! He got out alive yesterday, but not today.
20: And how is Lonnie at marketing at KFAN.com?
19: Thank you for listening.
0: Kenny McIntosh.
19: How is Stephen Chris, the publisher of New York Times?
0: And Ulysses Bentley, all part of the mix. So.
19: Who was the middle one?
0: It was Kenny McIntosh.
20: Can you imagine Ulysses Bentley and DJ Dallas? I mean, those are two of the coolest names. If they're in the same running back room.
19: What's that mean?
20: Ulysses Bentley and DJ Dallas would be up there for most impressive names in a position group.
19: You want
20: NFL.
19: Them to sign Jimmy Horn Jr. so you can be Jimmy Horn Jr. and I don't care. Jimmy Horn Jr. and I don't care.
20: That's your favorite player next to Atticus Sappington.
19: Yeah, but both currently out of the league.
0: Well, if
19: Atticus didn't latch on with any team, and I hope you're happy.
0: If you have both a Ulysses Bentley and a Jerome Ford. Oh, in your garage, you're probably feeling pretty good about yourself.
19: Oh, that's pretty sweet. Bentley and Ford.
0: That's News to Nord, brought to you by Canterbury Park, Canterbury Card Casino.
19: Ladies and gentlemen, Alec Lewis is a late scratch from the Friday football feast. 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Alec Lewis, The Athletic, theathletic.com, and the wildly successful and vastly entertaining Alec Lewis Show podcast. 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
7: Your 740 The Fan, a regional weather from meteorologist who told Tom Szymanski, becoming mostly cloudy. Scattered showers, perhaps. High of 68 today. Scattered showers ending this evening. Tonight, clearing conditions. Overnight low of 49. Sunshine tomorrow, 74. The high tomorrow. Heading into the weekend, mostly cloudy. Breezy areas of showers on Friday. Friday's high of 67. Saturday, partly to mostly cloudy with a high of 71. That's your 740 The Fan regional weather.
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0: 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Sarah, Brian, Jordan, when are you going to come to a feast? So we can marketing at kfan.com/Lonnie construct a segment for you with appliances and tie players to them and a fantasy football feel and stuff like that. But Sarah, Brian, Jordan, owners of Steve's Appliances, A, love you. B, don't come this week because Alex's not going to be there. But Dame Mizutani and Chad Greenway and Lavelle Neal III, they'll all be there with me and Nordo. So
1: Steve, where is it?
0: It's Maplewood.
1: Yeah, tough not to be there.
0: Were you feigning? Yeah, when you called, well, first and foremost, you called me. Okay, we never call each other.
1: Yeah.
0: I think we FaceTimed once when it was hot, and then, but we text, and then we talk face-to-face at, like, practices, but you called me.
1: Yeah.
0: And I was like, this is weird, but did you legitimately, I believe you legitimately felt like you were letting 9 to noon, Brian, Jordan, Sarah, Steve's Appliances, the Rube Nation down that you can't be at the feast this Friday. And I was like, bro, it's okay.
1: Yeah, letting Nordo down as well.
0: Right.
1: Yeah, I felt bad because, first of all,
0: Nordo said when I told him was, that's great, I get to talk more.
1: I felt like, bad okay. Because, first and foremost, I love being there. I love the atmosphere, especially coming off a win like that this past weekend, especially with with the matchup this upcoming weekend against the Bears. And, yeah, I'll miss the environment, but I agreed to go to this wedding months ago. And it's going to be a journey of a weekend.
0: Mm-hmm.
1: There's going to have to be a lot of hydration involved, and I'm going to do my very best to make everybody as happy as possible.
0: Nordo?
2: Yes.
0: Alec is you know, he if he has the anxiety gene.
1: Oh, my goodness.
0: I'm not necessarily becoming prisoner to it. We're working on that. But if he has the anxiety gene, it's Wednesday right now, started yesterday. I don't know what he saw at weather.com or whatever. He's so nervous about flying Sunday morning.
1: It's
0: from Florida to Chicago.
2: Yeah.
0: Early morning. So, like, you know, I'm hitting him with severe chop this.
1: It's not funny. I was in the locker room the other day on Monday, and it's not Sammy funny. Sammy from PR is like, you know, it's supposed to be like terrible weather that morning. And I don't. Yeah. I mean, this is going to be, listen, my journey matters none in the grand scheme of anything, but just know how much I want to be in that stadium for this matchup because I cannot wait.
0: In the worst press box in the NFL.
1: It's also in the press box. First of all, the food at Soldier Field for the media is absolutely atrocious.
0: Really?
1: Number two.
0: So didn't you guys, was it you guys who did the press box?
1: No.
0: Okay.
1: No.
0: But you saw it, right?
1: I did see that.
0: Did Soldier Field check in last?
1: That's Jacksonville, which is one of the worst places in the world. But,
2: yeah, I think that guy's out of Philly or something that does that bit.
1: Yeah. But press box food is like the most,
0: press box food's the bomb in certain places.
1: No, but it shouldn't be talked about. The media. I remember when I was in college. And
0: it can be the abyss for everybody, too, at certain times.
1: I sent something out on Twitter about the Missouri football stadium eggs. And I remember one of the writers who I respect dearly, who I won't mention my name.
0: And how is Sophie Cunningham?
1: Texted me immediately, like, don't ever do that again.
0: Oh,
1: and
0: wow.
1: I was like, okay, I'll never talk about
0: it. Oh, wow.
1: But the point is, there's a guy in the Soldier Field press box throughout the game who is, like, sending back updates to his radio station. So it'll be, like, the first quarter, third down, critical play, and you hear a guy behind you. It's the first quarter. It's Soldier Field. The Bears are winning 7-8. And you're like, what is happening? That's just what will happen. So I don't want to miss that.
0: That, you know, with Vikings and Bears and you being admonished, it causes me to hearken to, man, it's got to be 20 years ago, 20, 21, 22, something like that. The dear friend of mine, so, you know, I'm going to say his name, and he was the vice president of marketing for the Minnesota Vikings, and he'll remember the moment, and he was right, and I was wrong. Is Steve LaCroix is his name. And love you, Steve, if you're listening or anybody tells you about it. In fact, I think he may live out of state, but strange how friendships can get a little wonky with what people hear here, and then they travel and stuff like that, but we can talk about that another time. So it's Vikings Bears Sunday Night Football, And it was during a run where the Vikings were just losing every single time to the Chicago Bears. And in some of these games, they were getting killed. So Steve was one that would listen to the games during the entire game, listen line or whatever. So it's Sunday Night Football. Our booth where it is now used to be 20 yards to the right. So you have the big TV booth behind the Bears bench at the 50. We were to their right, lakeside, at about the 35 or the 40. We're getting killed. I mean, the team, it was a tight year, and it might have been, it was a Sunday night game. We're getting killed. But we were on a string of getting obliterated in prime time. So it's quiet at the end of the game. God rest the soul of Joe Sensor. Uncle Joe's to my right. It's quiet. And I said something like, looking at Al Michaels and Chris Collinsworth, do you think when the schedule comes out and they see the Minnesota Vikings on Sunday Night Football, I didn't say vomit, but they're just like, oh no, that's going to be a good one. And whatever, I was joking around, obviously, but things were testy and
1: tense.
0: That's where I really started to learn how testy things can get by the buses after early season losses.
1: Yeah. There's only so much you can actually say.
0: It was a learning experience for the announcer. Put it in my back pocket. Didn't do it again. Marketing guy comes up to me. I mean, just let me have it next to the bus. And I was admonished, you know, kind of, what triggered it was you telling the story about the guy, so-and-so just had a 35-yard run. Missouri's approaching the high red. Back to you.
1: I'll never forget too. Like this was 3 years ago or something at the Soldier Field press box and Tyson Bagent gets thrust in because Justin Fields got hurt. I remember hearing somebody on the other end of the press box go, "This guy played against the Colorado School of Mines." I'm like, what is happening? It's a tight press box. But I really am looking forward to being there because
0: if you get there,
1: hopefully, as I kind of told you before we started this segment, I watched some of the film last night of the Bears offense. I'm working my way through the Bears defense, which is an experience unto itself. And I just think it has the potential to be an electric game.
0: Let's begin there. So that's how far down the road you are on the Bears.
1: Yeah, I watched all the offensive film.
0: Well, you're the perfect person to ask because I've brought it up five different times, but the same way. 291-6 on the ground. I mean, that seriously is like your Greg McElroy-led Roll Tide playing Bowling Green, because Bowling Green is in Tuscaloosa to scoop hundreds of thousands of dollars in fan-provided money from the seats and then go on with their conference lives. 291-6, that has a college football feel to it. How'd they get it?
1: Yeah, I mean, some of it was Caleb Williams, just absurd athleticism. And I will just say this, like, watching, I got to this sequence of plays at the end of the first half between the Bears and Panthers, and Caleb is, you know, one's a scramble for 28-yard touchdown, one's a 24-yard anticipation inbreaker to Luther Burden, one's like another Caleb Williams check down to Kyle Manungai, and it's like, man, this guy, the talent that he has is really something.
0: But it sounds like he's seen the right move fast.
1: And not always. Like, there was one check down to Kyle Manungai where he had Colson Loveland wide open over the middle of the field, and he chose the check down, which I wonder, like, if he just didn't see it.
0: He's getting ready for B-Flow.
1: So it's not always perfect. But the run game, I mean, when you watch Ben Johnson and the way they scheme the run game, it is – it's the words that come to my mind when I watch them run the football are smooth, rhythmic, synergy, like fluid. It just looks good. Mm-hmm. Like it just looks good watching them run the football. And I do think this weekend, it's why it's going to be important for the Vikings to somehow generate an early lead to make them less two dimensional.
0: Mm-hmm. Okay. Well, I mean, it's last year, present tense, past times behind, and no, I won't fall for the same old line. But last year, Williams was okay. I mean, he was okay in those two games against B-Flow. One touchdown, zero picks in both the games. But talked about this a little bit earlier. Okay, you got Bradberry in the middle, all right, because Dahlman retires.
1: Such an important thing in this game.
0: Right. But everybody else is the same. So 4/5 of their moving company is the same. top two tight ends, the same. Most, you know, Khalif Raymond blew up, but I mean, Odunze and Burton the third, and Walker, you know, undrafted, not nice undrafted today, guy, by the way. Holy cow.
3: Yeah.
0: And the top two running backs, it's all the, and the quarterback, all the same in the second year, which means, okay, it's becoming rote and quick twitch and second nature. But what's going to happen now, and I'm sure you saw it, is the play off the play. The nuance of the option routes, and now I'm not guessing on this option route. Is Odunze going to do this or do that? No, but they know where everybody's going now.
1: Yeah, I mean, you can sense a level of comfort at the line of scrimmage with Caleb Williams that I don't really recall in recent years. And I just think, I mean, if you listen to any of Ben Johnson's interviews throughout the entire offseason, it was like, we are practicing at a championship level. And I just think the standard that he really holds for what that offense must reach and how they must go about it is such a detailed operation that's really impressive. But you mentioned Garrett Bradbury, and yes, he's the one of the five that is new from an offensive line perspective. And
0: he's perfect for them.
1: Here's what I would say. I think when you're Brian Flores and you're looking at how can we get after him this week, it starts with Garrett Bradbury and DeAndre Swift in pass protection. Garrett Bradbury looks susceptible to me, just like fans listen to this will remember, to stunts, to cross dog, that type of stuff.
0: And why then, I said he was perfect is because he's smart.
1: He's smart, and he's really good with some of their double team, wide zone, work to the second level. But I think this is why generating an early lead is important. If you can put them in drop back situations and you can get after Garrett Bradbury on the interior and get after DeAndre Swift in pass protection, I think you have a chance of creating chaos for Caleb Williams that he can work out of because he's so talented, but that gives you the best chance to win in this game.
0: What? So the Carolina Panthers, you know, we're not going to make this Dave Canales fan line, but Jalen Phillips, it's Devin Bush, right?
1: No.
0: Lloyd.
1: Devin Lloyd.
0: Okay,
1: Devin Bush is the Bears linebacker.
0: So they shoved in on those guys, especially Phillips. They got a lot of money. DJ Wonnum's gone. They got Derrick Brown.
1: He's good.
0: They got a nice corner. Can't remember his name. But they, you know, their defense, okay. What'd you see? Here's what I'm getting at is like B-Flow might be, okay, I understand 291 and 6, we ain't them. Okay, and then whomever their coordinator is, I ain't him.
1: Yeah.
0: You see what I'm saying here? Is that fair into this game?
1: 100%. Yeah, it's two. I mean, Ajiro Evero is the Panthers' defensive coordinator.
0: Oh, that's KO's guy.
1: He's respected within the NFL, but he will send some, like, strategic blitz type of operation, but it is just not the vice grip of pressure that Brian Flores can introduce. Now, again, I do think there are some intriguing little layers. Like in last year, Ben Johnson showed on third and short that he'll run the football. So like, how do the Vikings counteract that? There are these little intricacies that I think are interesting. But yeah, comparing what the Panthers did in week one defensively to what the Vikings can and will do is it's apples and oranges.
0: Okay. The two stories ago when you wrote about Kevin O'Connell, or it was the one about winning substance over stats.
1: Yeah.
0: Okay. And it was off that O'Connell quote from over the, well, that was after the game, right? He said that.
1: Yeah. Yeah.
0: On Monday.
1: Chip Scoggins, the phenomenal columnist for the Star Tribune, asked Kevin, like, what was the deliberation behind Carson Wentz? And instead of just answering that specifically, Kevin O'Connell, like, went in, it was a reflective moment for him where he's like, in past years with the quarterback situations, I don't think I've coached through the adversity well. And I thought that was a revelatory, like, honestly, therapeutic comment for Kevin O'Connell. And so I wrote about that, and I wrote about how they ran the ball 27 times while trailing in the game.
0: Yeah.
1: And that was the second most of any game since Kevin O'Connell's been here.
0: Well, that's the A topic. I want to start with like the baseline of it, whether I know the answer or not, or I've heard the answer or not. When you're behind by one or two scores, why is continuing to run important?
1: Yeah, I mean, I think first and foremost, especially when you don't have a like a Matthew Stafford or like the elite of the elites quarterback. I mean, you just, if you're applying or if you're utilizing drop back pass every single snap with a backup quarterback that Carson Wentz is, that's just a lot of pressure on a player and an offense and an operation that can they handle that pressure. I also think there's just a physical, you know, just like a boxing fight with jabs, there's just a physical toll that it takes on the opposing defensive front over the course of a game when you continue to run the football. And Brian O'Neill after the game said to me, like, that was the thing he was most proud about with the offense, is that they stuck to it even when it wasn't
0: working. That was a good quote.
1: Working.
0: Right. Yeah, because he sounded surprised. You know, he had like an air of surprise to his voice.
1: Yeah, because just in the past, like, understandably, when you are struggling to run the football, you know, putting yourself in second and 11 over and over and over is not an optimal way to play offense. That's part of the reason why Kevin O'Connell hasn't stuck to it, is because to find yourself in that situation is pretty suboptimal. But I just think there was an investment made throughout the entire offseason in that phase. And to prove that commitment in the first week was an important thing. Whether they continue to do it, we'll find out. And they've got to run the football better. Like, that's the real starting point of this. Like, from the outset, they've got to run it better, regardless of the opposing plan that they're getting in week two and moving forward.
0: They ran 58% of the time in this most recent game. So they ran 34 and threw 24. I believe that's the number. And according to your intel or your work, when it's accurate, is 27 of the 34 was when they were trailing.
1: Mm-hmm.
0: Okay, that is telling right there. But running 50, like on the feast last week, I brought it up flippantly to you guys. I think it was you guys. Where, okay, we've talked about and heard about and seen and heard others talk about this running game for months now. What percent chance do you think, or like if the Vikings run more, have more rushing attempts than passing attempts, and it's minus 300 whatever that it'll be pass, which way would you go? And then we kind of all were like, well, it's going to be more pass. It's more pass for everybody generally.
1: Sure.
0: It was 58% run. Crazy.
1: Yeah. Now, what would it have looked like if Kyler Murray plays, if they have an early lead in the game? Like, I think situational. The context of these numbers is often necessary because it's so situational dependent. But I really do think, like, the other aspect of it, when you asked me, like, why is it important? So there were multiple early down play action passes in the game that Carson Wentz, or even probably early on with Kyler Murray, didn't complete, but that were wide open potential attempts that were the result of the strategy that you take. So sometimes you're making the 3-yard investments for the potential 18-yard explosive pass later in the game.
0: Right. So with the corners pass rush or lack thereof with the Bears.
1: Mm-hmm.
0: I mean, how did they give up 37 and put, now I like Bryce Young. I'm not saying that he's all pro kind of quarterback and should have been drafted where he was, but I could say the same thing about CJ Stroud now that we've seen a few seasons. That's the art of drafting and evaluating and things like that. Some are better than others. But I think Bryce might have had the best game of his career, at least statistically. So Chicago, granted, scored almost 60, but was on the wrong side of almost 40. How'd that happen?
1: Yeah, I mean, I'm only a quarter and a half into the defensive tape, but I would say this about Chicago's defense. So, like, the defensive, to have successful defense, it is this simple equation. Do you have a pass rush that can get home quickly? And if not, do you have a secondary that can cover tight to cover for the lack of pass rush? Chicago doesn't have the best of the equation in either world. Their pass rush is not exceptional. Their secondary is not exceptional. And so it makes it easier for offenses to thrive. So, I mean, this is a spot, whether it is Kyler or Carson or whatever, I mean, this is a spot for the Vikings offense to put up points. It just kind of has to be.
0: Alec Lewis, The Athletic, theathletic.com. 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
13: For KFGO News, I'm Darren Selvig. North Dakota Congresswoman Julie Fedorchak's bill to modernize the country's electricity transmission system has unanimously passed the House. The High Capacity Grid Act requires the use of best available conductors for new and rebuilt interstate transmission lines. It also aims to improve grid reliability at the lowest possible cost for consumers. Electricity transmission costs have gone up 180% since 2005. And the Senate Agriculture Committee is expected to take up the farm bill today in Washington, and Minnesota Farm Bureau members are there. Jay Suri farms corn and soybeans in Blue Earth County and says it's been a difficult time. The House passed its version of the farm bill. It stalled in the Senate Agriculture Committee, partly because of Democrats wanting SNAP reform and since Republican Kentucky Senator Mitch McConnell was recovering at home from a fall. He returned to Washington on Tuesday. For KFGO News, I'm Darren Selvig.
0: North season. Yeah, it's a heavyweight fight. I mean, do you, and I hit somebody with this yesterday, Courtney Cronin, just asking if, can you remember after Bears and I didn't go 2 years ago with the Eberflus bed. So I just did last year, like some things the Bears or Caleb Williams said after tightly contested Vikings games and going against Brian Flores. And she gave an example, I think, from 2 years ago. But this is how would you describe this week? Because you said it last segment, but the deception and the tricks and the, we just want you, you just saw 10 things and 8 of them didn't come to fruition. Instead of thinking about the 2 where the quarterback got smacked, you're probably best to think about the 8 that didn't happen, because 1 or 2 of those is probably coming this week, right?
1: Yeah. So a couple years ago in the locker, I remember having a conversation with Harrison Phillips, who, I mean, really, really smart defensive tackle, who they obviously traded to New York. And when he was talking about these matchups between Brian Flores and Ben Johnson when Ben was the offensive coordinator at Detroit, and he's like, we think about this kind of like you're playing the volatile stock market in real time, or like a volatile stock market in real time, in the sense that like you could be playing really well against Ben Johnson defensively, but you have to kind of assess in real time. You know that they're making adjustments to what you're doing. So do we sell this stock right now and switch our strategy? Or do we hold on to it with the potential that Ben Johnson's adjustment ruins the stock completely? And I thought that was such a interesting insight into how these matchups go. And it is, like, I framed it obviously as Ben Johnson against Brian Flores, but it's really their staffs and the group of players. How quick can the people in the box identify tendencies, signals, and then how much can that identification then flow to the sideline of the players to make adaptations on the fly? It is just a high level game of poker being played, and it's awesome because these are both aggressive, detailed, in your face. There's a little bit of arrogance. I mean, there's all of that with these two guys and their schemes.
2: Hey, I was thinking about this yesterday, and it's kind of off topic, but it's Flores related. Do you think Flores would be as diabolical as he is if he had, let's just say, like the Rams defense, and Garrett's healthy, and he's got Kobe Turner and Fisk, and he's got all the bits, and he just traded for one of the best corners in the NFL, you know, high end, you know, just... How much of the personnel that Flores works with, have you ever thought about, dictates some of the insanity that he puts out on the field?
1: Yeah, I think it dictates it a lot. I mean, I think if you have elite cornerbacks, if you have Patrick Surtain and whomever, you're probably not presenting the picture of quarters coverage and then dropping into Tampa 2 crazy. You're probably just lining up and playing man coverage if you can get away with that. And I think the same goes for if you have 4 dominant defensive linemen, you're probably just letting it rip with those 4 guys and keeping 7 in coverage. But I mean, the Vikings personnel, I mean, the one thing I will say is, like, there are many defensive coordinators and many defenses that don't have the personnel.
0: Yeah.
1: And they just line up and play like they do. And that's what, you know, it's unfortunate for those teams and those fan bases and you know, those.
2: It's unfortunate.
1: It is. I was watching the Dallas Cowboys Sunday night film back, and I'm like, they don't have the personnel to be playing Vic Fangio defense. But, like, that's what they do. Well, Christian Parker, their defensive coordinator, came from the Eagles, and he's playing like he's got Jalen Carter and Cooper DeJean and Quinyon Mitchell. Wow. And like that, just, you just can't win that way. So, but yeah, Nordo, it's a great question, because I do think if you had elites at every spot, it probably looks different. No doubt.
2: You're not sending pressure 80% of the time over the course of a game if you feel confident, you know, the ability to get pressure with 4. Now, to that end, one thing that really impressed me into Sunday and moving forward, now they got to build on it, and everyone's kind of, I think Caleb Banks played like 16 snaps or whatnot, but into the season, just, okay, we got the kids, we want them to show up, we want them to show out, hopefully, you know, being productive early, but you can start to feel the waves with that defensive front, that Flores, and it is truly 5 or 6 deep in terms of fat guys in the middle that they can throw at teams. Drake Rodriguez in the backfield just missed on a sack, did get a sack. And it was just really impressive, that debut of what that group, a young group, could be.
1: Yeah, now this is a huge game and test for the Levi Drake Rodriguez of the world, the Ty Ingram Dawkins, the Dominique Oranges. I mean, against Joe Tooney, against Jonah Jackson, like those guys are pretty elite, especially from a run blocking standpoint.
2: So, Bradbury, though.
1: Yeah, Bradbury, we'll see. But, like, can the interior defensive line hold up at the point of attack against those guys? That's a really, like, we're going to get a pretty good answer to that this Sunday. And then, I mean, Dallas Turner, you guys have probably talked about it all week, but what that guy was able to do in the debut, I mean, just a level of disruption, speed, and force that was, I mean, you just can't take your eyes off it, really.
2: With the way that Flores played on Sunday against the Packers, now we're talking a bit about this Monday and Tuesday. Just the risk in sending the extra guy can put it's almost like if you're just watching the game, you'd see it's an indictment on Byron Murphy Jr. It's an indictment on Isaiah Rodgers as Golden or Jaden Reed, or in this case Christian Watson, had himself a day running across the field wide open. Well, clearly there's something wrong with the corners, and that feels more like a function of the risk as it pertains to me. How different can the risk be when you have, I mean, just the epitome of balance in what Ben Johnson offers? It just has to be so much different on floor as part of the chess match, of course.
1: Yeah, I mean, it makes it so tough. And I think, you know, yesterday as I was writing the story of Ben Johnson's offense against Brian Flores' defense, like I'm playing the game in my mind of how could the Vikings approach this Bears offense in a way that makes sense and is like an advantageous strategy. And it is really hard to come up with something. I think first and foremost, you hope that you can create the amount of deception that can force Caleb Williams to second guess what he's seeing and to then force him out of the pocket. Now, the problem with him is he can still create so well out of the pocket. Yeah. But I think if you can at least put multiple thoughts in his mind upon, you know, based on what he's seeing, I think that's part of it. And then, I mean, stopping the run is, if you can't stop the run against this Ben Johnson group, like they're just going to, for the same way the Vikings apply the vice grip defensively, like a Ben Johnson's offense is going to do that. So can you stop the run on your way to then making Caleb Williams second guess what he's seeing? I think that's the path. And I think part of the path, again, I've said it two times already, is generating a lead to where you do everything you can to prevent them from being as multiple as they like to be.
2: Were you surprised at all that Hitman's back? We're all excited for that. And it was, what, mid-20s in snaps, something like that? Well, Jay Ward played a snap, and no offense to Theo, but just kind of the way things had gone throughout camp, I thought if somebody was going to get knocked down a peg, it might be Theo. And instead, Theo Jackson in the mix, Jay Ward not. You even see 10 snaps out of the undrafted James Madison kid. I was just kind of surprised that Jay Ward went from somebody, hey, we're kind of lifting this kid up, he's going to have a big opportunity, to ghost.
1: Yeah, I mean, Jay Ward last year during the last two games, I thought was really effective near the line of scrimmage. And that's always been the thing with Jay Ward, is like down the field as kind of a deeper safety. He's never really been in the position to play that spot. So part of me thinks the fact that he didn't play in the place of Theo Jackson, that's just never been his primary role.
2: You're probably right. That makes sense.
0: He is right.
1: But I do wonder, like, based on what we saw from a depth perspective with Theo Jackson, Josh Metellus, like, all right, Harrison, where's the body? Because might need him for 40 plus snaps in this game. And I just feel like he's that necessary to shrinking the space on the back end.
0: Now, it's a ProFootballTalk.com, but the Wentz has to play well this weekend, assuming he plays, and I would bet he plays, wouldn't you?
1: I think so.
0: Yeah, I'd make it 85-90%. We'll figure it out soon. But are you ready for the...
1: No, I'm not ready for anything quarterback.
0: I'm not either, but I mean, because you know what my take is, and it has been for months, and I'm tired of talking about it. So it can go either way, and I'm cool with it. I don't want to say I trick myself, but I respect all the time they've put into Kyler Murray this offseason. If Kyler plays, when he plays, I'm excited to watch Kyler play. That, with respect, That first pass, I mean.
1: Yeah, but there's detail to that first pass, okay? So
0: yeah, it's called holding the ball and taking the sack and not throwing it off your back foot, making it look like a punt pass that kills every team for whom he's ever played.
1: Will Fries on that play, when you rewatch that play on film, he turns right instead of –

0: Are you kidding me?
1: Yeah.
0: Everything through which you guys have pushed for the last X amount of practices, weeks, conversations, meetings, everything, and you just did it again? I'm not sure he can avoid it.
2: Yeah, I mean, listen, the context, I just want to provide the context, but you're there's no doubt. Like, you can't throw an interception in that situation. And the ball hung up there in a way that I don't know if his arm or the ability, like maybe he had an ability to make that type of throw years ago that he can't. I don't know.
0: I want to watch Kyler run, man. We might never get to see it, honestly.
2: Well, my thing is this. Like, if there is people, if you are in the camp of Carson can run the offense the way they want to run it at a more efficient clip, I think that's a very sensible camp.
0: Well, that's the accurate take.
2: My question would be, what is the ceiling of that?
0: Thank you.
2: And
0: that's a good point.
2: And what is the longevity of that, considering the hits that Carson Wentz always takes?
0: That's why months ago I said to you,
2: right,
0: if you start the season with Carson Wentz and play him six games, you're going to go 5-1. But that might be the ceiling.
2: Yeah. And then I think, conversely, with Kyler Murray, the ceiling is almost certainly higher, but the floor is almost certainly lower.
0: Right.
2: Because of the...
0: Good point.
2: Now, I don't want to... It was interesting. Like, I've seen some of the narrative since the game Sunday of Carson Wentz played really, really good.
0: Yeah.
2: And, like, I think, you know, Carson Wentz did... It was an impressive performance considering his lack of reps and considering what they were able to do down the stretch.
0: Mm-hmm.
2: But to act like it was this flawless outlook, he missed Jordan Addison early on a keeper threat, you know, wide open in the intermediary of the field. The three third downs that were flags that I thought were realistic flags throughout one of the craziest drives I've ever seen featured Carson Wentz throwing an interception in the end zone that, had that not been a flag, boy, I can't imagine what the conversation would have been. So,
0: right. You
2: know, I think it's an interesting conversation.
0: What was the holding or illegal contact on Xavier McKinney? Was it a good call?
2: I can't
0: remember seeing the replay.
2: I thought it was a fine call. I think you could argue it both ways.
0: Yeah.
2: But I didn't think any of those flags throughout that drive were like, the Vikings are winning the game luckily here. So the quarterback thing is, I mean...
0: It's coming.
2: I'm just
0: saying it's coming.
2: Somehow, in Vikings land, it always returns to this very familiar place of who's the quarterback, what's it going to be like, why
0: right,
2: can't it just be stable, sensible? And that's what was going through my mind in the first quarter.
0: Enjoy the wedding. Thank you for the time. Tell MD we say hello and safe travels. Okay,
2: thank you, fun to be here.
0: Alec Lewis, The Athletic, theathletic.com. Al Roofing postgame next.
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0: 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Hawks got a big home run from Jose Surma last night to pull within a run. Got a big RBI hit to tie it from Eric Faleja. Then got another big hit, this time from Brian Fuentes.
7: Now the 0-1 pitch. He's knuckled out to center and coming in, it's going to drop in a base hit. It's a base hit by Fuentes. Coming in to score is Clark. On his way to third is Tuca Pita Marcano. Brian Fuentes delivers a hit. It's 5-4, Fargo-Moorhead.
0: Meanwhile, Kansas City with a tying run on base in the ninth, but
7: Jeans the set and the pitch. Ground ball to short, might be two. Bird has it. Touches second. Throws the first. Double play. It's a double play.
0: Red Hawks take down Kansas City 5-4, series even, a game apiece. Game 3 tomorrow night in Kansas.
8: Ankle injury. He was taken in the second round of this year's draft. The Chargers have reportedly signed veteran wideout Marquez Valdes-Scantling to the practice squad. L.A. lost Ladd Bukkake, Darius Davis, and Keandre Lambert-Smith to injury Sunday. I'm Frank Arity.
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11: 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Nordo?
12: Yeah, one of my favorite parts that we do, well, it was fresh and it was new, except it's not fresh and it's not new, was pressure points earlier today, PA.
13: I mean, loved it.
12: Kind of the sharpening of how we're looking forward at a team. Cool, we got out with the border battle. But another division matchup right around the corner, and just the sharpening of our minds in terms of whether it's the chess match conversation with Alec and all of that included. This is such a sweet freaking game. Sunday noon at Soldier Field, and from the defensive fronts, a couple of teams that both play, we put up 39, they put up 59 to get all that. But the back and forth between that offense and our defense, and what we're able to do potentially going 2-0 in the North, 2-0 on the season, that was my favorite part of 9 to noon this morning.
13: Okay. Well, Mike Florio talked about it from ProFootballTalk.com. That was about 9:40, 9:41. Podcast that. He got into the Green Bay Packers fourth quarter woes pretty good, too. And that would be that probably would be my podcasting choice from what we heard today. Likewise for pressure points and some moments into that. Thad Levine, former Twins general manager, he joined at 10:03. So that's the fourth segment of the show. Started off with something called NFL Oddities. My part of it was a little flimsy. But Thad Levine, former general manager for the Twins.
14: 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We'll have the details on this year's U.S. Capitol Christmas tree right after the break.
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14: The Cattlemen's Beef Board will invest approximately $39.5 million into programs of beef promotion, research, consumer information, industry information, foreign marketing, and producer communications during fiscal 2027, subject to USDA approval. 9 contractors and 4 subcontractors brought 13 authorization requests worth approximately $49.6 million to the Beef Promotion Operating Committee last week. Approximately $10.1 million more than the funds available from the CBB budget. What are some of the particulars about this year's U.S. Capitol Christmas tree, including its location and description? Heath Perrin of the U.S. Forest Service explains the process to choose the 2026 U.S. Capitol Christmas tree.
16: We did a rollout to the forest this winter, and we let people know that we were going to be providing the tree for 2026. And so we encouraged employees as part of their normal duties as they go out into the woods and do their normal work, if they saw a good candidate for a tree, to make note of it and submit it as a potential candidate. You're looking for a tree that's pretty on all angles. We were wanting to send a larger tree, so we were asking people to look for trees that were between 80 and 100 feet tall. We were encouraging lots of different candidates based on species. One really cool thing about the Nez Perce Clearwater National Forest is that we have a lot of diverse species across the forest. Our state tree, the western white pine, is abundant. Lots of fir options between Douglas fir, grand fir, subalpine fir. We were even entertaining western red cedar. Through that process, we got about 40 potential candidates. And then the leadership for this project, we actually went out and looked at all of them and refined that to a much smaller list of 12. And we hosted the architect of the Capitol back in July, and we took him to each of these 12 trees. And from there, he was able to make a selection for the best one to send.
14: With your Ag News, I'm Farm and Ranch Director Sarah Heinrich for the Growing Harvest Ag Network.
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17: 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It's been an embarrassing season for the Mets. They deserve to be booed, and Pete Alonso was beloved. He deserves to be cheered. I'm Nick Costos.
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0: 7-4 of the Fan regional weather from meteorologist 2-12 Tom Szymanski. Scattered showers ending this evening, then clearing conditions. Overnight low 49 tonight, mostly sunny tomorrow. A pleasant high near 74 tomorrow. Cloudy, breezy. Areas of showers on Friday. Friday's high of 67. Saturday, partly to mostly cloudy. Looking for highs around 71. And for Sunday, mostly cloudy. Sunday's high of 68. That's your 740 The Fan regional weather.
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3: We welcome you to the lunchtime edition of the Menards pregame lineup card. The Twins are trying to stop their slide this afternoon, mixing it up with an unusual lineup to try and sink the southpaw, Carlos Rodon. Good afternoon and welcome to Target Field. I'm John Vitas. Chris and Danny set to join me in just a bit. It's a bright, sunny day with temperatures expected to rise into the mid-70s, a perfect day for baseball. The Twins did have to make some roster moves this morning. Last night, we saw Kalen Culpepper

0: 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It's the first step. 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We love this game. It's our legacy, powered by you.
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2: 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Let's get to our Jeff Belzer out-of-town scoreboard. First in the minor leagues, one game coming up tonight. In about a half an hour, Aaron Rosick will pitch for the St. Paul Saints against the Columbus Clippers. Only three other games to tell you about from this afternoon. We're going to start with the National League matchup between the Giants and the Cardinals. This one was tied into the 10th inning.
3: All right, the first pitch to Gilbert, and he jumps on it. Hits a high drive to center field. That's hit well. Church is back, and that baby is gone. The first pitch that Drew Gilbert sees pinch hitting here in the 10th inning. He goes to center field, a two-run shot, and the Giants lead 6-4.
2: And that would be the final as San Francisco beats the Cardinals 6-4 in 10. The game everybody had their eyes on to start the day, the White Sox and the Guardians. Rubber game of that series. Winner would be in first place at the end of the day. We mentioned that Tommy Pham earlier, but the Guardians had a response right after that.
4: Swing in and hammered! High! Deep to right! Away! Back and gone!
2: Oh, the voice of Tom Hamilton, Petey Halpin, the unlikely hero, a three-run homer to give Cleveland the lead. They would go on to win 6-3. The Guardians are now in first place, which means everybody in the wild card race looking up at the White Sox, who have the sixth seed. Toronto played this afternoon against Detroit. They won 5-1, so the Blue Jays now the top chase team at one game back of the White Sox. Texas plays later on tonight. They are 1.5 back, and the Twins are 6 back with 10 games left to go. The Angels are the next opponent for the Twins. They'll have less rest than the Twins. They don't get going until 8:38 tonight at home against the Mariners. Yusei Kikuchi on the mound, which means the Twins will miss him. Those were our out-of-town scores brought to you by Jeff Belzer Chevrolet. 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Going to get some post-game reaction from the skipper and a couple of Twins players next on your home for Twins baseball.
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3: You're listening to the Treasure Island Baseball Network. Twins walk it off, 5-4 the final in 13 today. Let's get reaction on the game. Our ears are on the clubhouse, brought to you by Minnesota Corn. This was truly a team win, and Derek Shelton quick to point out plenty of unsung heroes.
4: Yeah, extremely proud. I mean, you know, we've talked about this group being resilient. We've talked about, you know, battling through some adversities, and, you know, I definitely some unsung heroes today. I mean, what Travis Adams did, you know, Brooks came off the bench, the play he made, and then Tommy Nance coming in there. You don't see that many innings in an extra inning game that go for zeros, and we were able to get out of a bases loaded jam. You know, there's definitely some things that I wish we wouldn't have done, but overall, I'm really proud of our group.
3: Yeah, Adams the big zero with the Houdini in the 12th, and then, of course, Nance with a really clean inning in the top of the 13th. One of the unsung heroes, of course, Victor Caratini, who with his swing, did get an RBI on that play, but it was really an error by George Lombard Jr., and he came in cold off the bench. So what was his approach in that spot?
5: Yeah, I just tried to move the runner, you know, like get something in, but from your sinker, run a lot, I just hit it to the middle and get through.
3: Yeah, at the time you're thinking at least he's going to move the runner, but then of course Lombard had the ball go under his glove. When you come in a spot like that, it's never easy. You go right into the heart of a really intense battle. So what was Caratini's mindset in that situation?
5: Yeah, he just like try to be ready and just be aggressive, because you only got to take one at bat. Just like look for something you can pull the ball and play, and whatever happened, happened.
3: And this is a career backup catcher who now has 7 walk-offs in his career, so a good flair for the dramatic. His first one, though, since May of 2024. Keyshaw scored the winning run. He had to hustle from second to come around and score on a ball that did not get very deep in the outfield. Here's Luke on his big run home.
6: Yeah, I just didn't want to make an out at third. If he decided to go to third, I wanted to make sure. And then Ramon waved me on, so it was just pop up and go. So props to Ramon for staying locked in, helping me out there.
3: Yeah, and of course, that's why he's booking it. He's fully expecting Lombard to glove that baseball and just trying to make sure that Lombard doesn't feel tempted to throw to third. And then, of course, the ball gets by him, and Luke gets waved home by Ramon Borrego. 3 hits in this game for Keyshaw as well, raising that average up to 279. One of the pitchers who put up a zero in the regular portion of the game was AJ Minter. He pitched into a bases loaded spot and was able to get out of it. As this game unfolded, though, AJ, who has been there, done that with the Braves, a World Series champ, so that a game like this almost felt like the postseason.
7: Yeah, I mean, that was a, you know, felt like a postseason baseball game. Good ball team over there, we know that, and for us to get battle tested the way we did, and especially in the bullpen here in these past few days, it was good to come out on top.
3: Over the last couple of weeks, AJ has given up the lead a couple of different times, and this time he was able to buckle down and get a huge strikeout with a high fastball, so he's pretty proud of this outing today.
7: You know, honestly, I think that was probably selfishly one of the most games I'm proud of, just because bouncing back, you know, giving up a 3-run bomb to, you know, Judge, and then coming back and, you know, give up 2 hits right there, and instead of feeling sorry for myself, and, you know, I didn't give in, and I think that was just a big momentum game for me personally, and confident moving forward here in these last 2 weeks.
3: Now, he did a good job, as did, of course, as we mentioned, Adams and Nance there down the stretch. Not to be lost in the shuffle, Ben Ross picked up his first major league hit in this game, an opposite field double over the head of Aaron Judge. And Ross, obviously, a moment he will never forget.
8: I mean, I think the only thing that could make it any better is on the debut, but I mean, still, like, I'm super happy to be here, super, you know, blessed and thankful, and it felt pretty good.
3: He said his phone has been blowing up. He has yet to get back to anyone. He'll work on that, and he plans to give the ball to his mom and dad for all they've sacrificed for him in his long baseball journey. Our ears have been on the clubhouse, brought to you by Minnesota Corn, continuously working to promote sustainable practices, develop new uses, and maintain thriving rural economies for Minnesota's 24,000 corn farmers. We finish the show with a trip around the bases next on your home for Twins baseball.
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3: Might have taken 13 innings, but the Twins prevail 5-4 on a walk-off to take the game from the Yankees in the finale. It's the 27th time the Twins have walked off New York. The last time, June 10th, 2021, a Nelson Cruz homer against Aroldis Chapman. It's time to circle the bases, brought to you by Toyota. At first base, Josh Bell drove in his 88th run of the year in his 145th game as a Twin. Bell became just the 10th Twin ever to record 88 or more RBIs in his first 145 games in a Minnesota uniform. The last to achieve the feat was Royce Lewis, who drove in 103 across his first 145 games from 2022 all the way into 2024. At second base, Yoandris Gomez was 22 for 22 in save spots before the Yankees scored twice in the ninth to hand him his first blown save of the year. Yoandris falls one save short of bullpen coach LaTroy Hawkins for the most consecutive converted saves without a blown save to begin a Twins career. Hawkins' 20 23 straight conversions from May of 2000 to May of 2001 will remain the club record. And at third base, the Yankees had the bases loaded with nobody out in the 12th, but Travis Adams pulled a Houdini with a double play and a strikeout. It's the first Houdini by a twin in extra innings since the 11th of September 2022. Michael Fulmer versus the Yankees in New York in a game the Yankees eventually walked off 5-4. Of course, Fulmer now on the Yankees roster. Adams strikeout one of 17 by a Twins pitcher today. That's a new mark for the club in a game against the Yankees. And at home, Zebby Matthews has been tremendous here at Target Field, dropping his home ERA for the season to 2.57 today. With a minimum of 50 innings pitched at home, Matthews now has the fourth best ERA for a Twins pitcher in a season in Target Field history, trailing only Brian Dunsing in 2010, Scott Baker in 2011, and Jose Berrios in 2017. That's what you find when circling the bases, brought to you by your local Toyota dealers. Toyota, let's go places. Twins will have a full 24 hours to regroup as they head to Anaheim right now. They'll start a four-game series against the Angels tomorrow night. It'll be an 8:38 first pitch Central Time. Taj Bradley on the mound for Minnesota. Not official yet, but it's looking like Walbert Urania will make the start for the Angels, one of the good young pitchers in the league. We'll be on the air for the pregame lineup card at 8 o'clock. Hope you can join us then. Big thank you to our team working a long one today at Target Field. For Mark Janowski, Cal Soderquist, Cameron Green, and Lucas Kirchner, I'm John Vitas saying so long from Target Field. Twins walk it off with a win in 13. This is your home for Twins baseball.
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19: Swung on and lined down the left field line. Stay fair. It is fair, and it's down into the corner. And it's a two-run double for Ryan Jeffers.
20: Hit high in the air. Right field might have a chance. Get up. This ball is out of here. Kieschel two-run homer. Twins have tied it up 4-4.
19: Swung on and hit well for Bell. Deep left center field for Josh. That's headed for the bullpen and gone for a three-run homer.
18: 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Derek Shelton, signing off.
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22: 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Tommy Fox with you from the 740 The Fan studios. We'll get you to bumper to bumper with Dan Barrero in just a matter of moments. Just a reminder that here on 740 The Fan tomorrow night will be Game 3 of the West Division Championship Series between the Fargo-Moorhead Redhawks and the Kansas City Monarchs. 6:10 pregame, Jack Michaels with the call. First pitch shortly after 6:30 from Legends Field. Again, bumper to bumper is coming up here on 740 The Fan. Hey,

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1: You know what's scarier than hippos? 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
4: But when you, by the way, back to the hippo. 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
4: 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Bears are...
1: Lions. Lions are great.
4: Of course. They will rip your face off. Tigers are worse.
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13: Maybe the Gopher games weren't quite enough. Maybe the art history classes couldn't quite fill the void. Or maybe Pat simply discovered what so many great athletes, performers, and journalists eventually discovered. It's hard to retire from something that's been such a big part of who you are. You can leave the newsroom, but the newsroom never leaves you. The questions don't go away. The desire to tell the story doesn't go away. And maybe most important, the feeling that you still have something to give doesn't go away. Because retirement has a funny way of making you ask one question. Am I really done? For Pat, the answer turned out to be no. And now, after stepping away from the television screen, one of Minnesota's most recognizable political reporters is coming back. A new newsroom. A new chapter. Same Pat Kessler. Pat Kessler's returning to television. And this time, he's coming to Fox 9. Who would have thunk that?

0: just want to let it breathe. I'm afraid. I almost feel like I shouldn't interrupt it, even though it went on for like 9 minutes. The previous Kessler Open was like 2.5. What was that, like 6.5 minutes?
1: Oh.
2: 101. 1 minute, 1 second.
1: Oh, my. excuse me. Wow. That's like my obit.
0: That's it. That could very well be it.
1: Well, that was beautiful. And that's like right off the cuff because you just found out like an hour ago.
0: About 15 minutes ago.
1: That's amazing.
0: And he put that together that fast.
1: That's really amazing. And it's a way, it's not quite as long as my open, my normal open. So we can work on that in the future. But yeah, thank you.
0: I will admit I'm a little bit disappointed.
1: Verklempt. Wow.
0: Because
2: you still have something left to give.
0: The assumption is
1: artistry.
0: We were going to break it, that the news would be broken on this show, and it wasn't.
1: Don't assume, man.
0: Well, I'm just saying, it makes no sense for it to leak out the way it did.
1: You mean in a press
0: Fox
1: release
0: 9?
1: From Fox 9?
0: No, 9? Fox 9's press release got scooped.
1: No,
0: according
1: didn't.
0: To Garza, yes.
1: No, it didn't.
2: Blois Olson
0: confirmed.
2: Scooped everybody.
1: Wow.
0: So that adds insult to injury. Because if it's going to be a media outlet that scoops it, it should be us.
1: Yeah,
0: by all accounts.
1: You're absolutely true. I should have
0: some down.
1: I really should have more control over this.
0: A lot of people are teary-eyed in our listening audience. They're texting saying they are emotionally overcome. We knew it was inevitable that you'd get bored doing the art history Mona Lisa stuff.
1: Yeah, yeah.
0: And so now, what's your official designation? What are you called?
1: Well,
0: I am.
1: I am something emeritus.
0: Yeah.
1: And you know, the texts are pouring in a lot of the stuff on social media. It's exhausting.
0: Yeah.
1: Here's one from friend of the show, Andy Luger.
0: Okay.
1: After listening.
0: Who still thinks J.J. McCarthy should be the Vikings starting quarterback, but that's for another day.
2: He might be against Tampa.
0: Yeah, that's true, too.
1: He might. A broken clock here.
0: Yeah, that's true. Yeah.
1: Andy Luger, after listening to that beautiful intro, I cried, he says. At first, I thought you were dead. Oh,
0: my God.
1: It's so good.
0: It's unbelievable.
1: Thank you, Garza. I mean, that was just beautiful.
2: It is kind of amazing that
0: there
2: Fox
0: was no
2: 9,
0: sarcasm in it either.
2: No, it was very. It was from the heart.
0: What was the best
1: was.
0: Line in it? Easily,
1: well, something with a strip club.
0: Yeah. that sealed the deal for
1: so,
0: me.
1: So you know that is something in my contract negotiations with Fox 9.
0: Mm.
1: That was not part of it. I may need to reopen the contract.
0: You're already going to try to renegotiate? My God,
1: why not? So yes, I am going back to television, going to Fox 9.
0: Mm-hmm.
1: For the 2026 election. Think of it like a Las Vegas-style residency. Fox 9 residency. What?
2: Nothing.
1: What do you mean? Like Achtung, baby.
2: Oh,
1: like
2: you're playing the Sphere?
1: Yeah, be like I'm playing the Sphere.
2: Yeah. You're at the Coliseum at Caesars.
1: It's more than Donnie and Marie residency, but not quite U2, but it's right there.
0: You are a creature of TV, like even I've never understood the degree that you are. I mean, I knew that was always true, but it's through and through you. It's in your soul.
1: Because oh, yes.
0: Only a creature of TV could describe it the way you just did. Now, let me ask you a couple contractual questions.
1: Yes.
0: Did WCCO TV have to release you? Like, did they have to put you on waivers? Because, you know, we had a lot of talk about.
1: Yeah, there is a lot.
0: The Drew Brees story, allegedly, that
1: absolutely.
0: The Broncos were talking about bringing him back because they needed a quarterback for the AFC title game. But he was still, technically, contractually, if he was going to play at all, he was retired. But if he was going to unretire, it was going to have to be with the Saints. So did you have to get the cooperation contractually from WCCO TV?
1: There's so much to say about that. Like, what is it, the Save American Football Act? What's the name of that?
0: That's close enough.
1: You know?
0: Yes.
1: Yeah, whatever that is.
0: Yeah.
1: It's like there are so many different gears moving. And WCCO, for many years, is my family.
0: Yeah.
1: I love them. Oh, I love
0: God,
1: all
0: here
1: of
0: we
1: them.
0: Go again.
2: God, listen how his voice changed.
0: Just fake sincerity.
1: I love them all.
2: Clearly, Rosen and you, I mean, it's like the Fox 9 is like the retirement home for Channel 4.
1: Or you mean for Hall of Famers? Is that what you meant?
0: Unassuming.
2: Rosen in the Hall of Fame?
0: Yeah. Unassuming Hall of Famers,
1: you,
0: I might add.
1: Are you
0: yes.
1: just, yeah. So, no, this is just a fantastic opportunity. I have the ability to do a lot of things there that I'm really looking forward to, including I'm going to be on all the time on digital
0: platforms.
1: Are you
0: going to be on Fox Local?
1: Yes, absolutely.
0: You'll be hosting Fox Local.
1: I hope so someday, but yeah, I don't want to, you know,
0: yet.
1: I'm already, you know, elbowing people out
0: well,
1: of the
0: that,
1: way. So I have to be real careful.
0: I have to ask, that's the indelicate question.
1: So I love this. Yeah. This is an opportunity for me. They've been talking to me for a little while, and I thought, you know, do I really want to do this? But it's a great newsroom. I have this opportunity to mm-hmm. do many different things on the digital platforms as well as over the air, and so it'll be on the broadcast and the digital, and I'm going to be on quite a bit just talking about politics.
0: So, well, that's what I want to get to.
1: Mm-hmm.
0: Is it fair to say that primarily, Political Reporter has been your main claim to fame in TV, not the only thing you've done, but that's the wheelhouse for you.
1: Mm-hmm.
0: We've got, midterms coming up.
1: Mm-hmm.
0: So is that what this is all about? Would you say most of the time it's going to be covering the gubernatorial race, the Senate race, et cetera?
1: It'll be all of the Minnesota races, and we'll dip into the national stuff, too.
0: Mm-hmm.
1: I will be reporting as a reporter. I'm not only going to be a commentator, although I will do that, but I'll be talking with candidates. I'll be commenting on different races. I'm going to be doing fact-checking, as I did previously with Reality Check. I'll
0: I
1: be
0: assume
1: doing all
0: you
1: that
0: can't
1: kind of
0: call
1: stuff.
0: It Reality Check, though.
1: I have no idea. Oh. I can do whatever. I'm very much like Trump, where I'll just do it and then sue
0: there's
1: me.
0: There's the first Trump shot.
1: No.
0: It took longer than I thought.
2: That jar's more full than the
0: That's
2: mace
0: true.
2: Jar.
0: That's true. That's very true.
2: I just got a text that old gardeners never retire. There's always one more cucumber to grow. Talking about Pat Kessler.
1: Well, what can I say?
2: Nothing.
1: I
2: mean, enough said.
1: Yeah, enough said.
2: Are you going to join us Friday?
1: Well, I've been asked. I asked Lori Fisher, the executive producer of Enough Said.
2: Senior.
1: Senior. Yeah, absolutely. Senior executive producer. If I could be on. And she thought it'd be a good idea to kind of, give it a little bit of excitement. To
0: little
1: just
0: bit of,
1: add
0: a little
1: something.
0: Bit of juice and energy.
1: A little bit of that, yeah. Maybe make something Emmy-worthy. That I could do.
0: There it is.
1: Wow. And I want the opportunity.
0: Didn't take him long.
1: I have the opportunity, something I've wanted to do on television for a long time, is to wear a shacket, which is a shirt jacket. And I'm going to do that on Enough Said. Or as something, is it Gerby who calls it Stop Talking?
2: Yeah, he might.
0: Shut up and stop talking.
2: Yeah, why are you joining the Gopher pregame show, too?
1: Well, there's many things I can do. The sky's the limit. We have the ability to do quite a few things. If we're going to be on Fox Local, which is all day where you're on the air, it's not so much about the show as it is about the flow. Just here's the news as it's happening. And I'm going to comment
0: like
1: on all of this.
0: You just discovered it. Fox Local has been going on for months and months. You didn't discover it.
1: Well, no. I've got it in my house all the time.
0: Exactly. It's
1: playing in the house. It's going to be a way for me to cover politics a different way, but also in many of the same ways that our viewers for many years have become accustomed to.
0: Cashman Sack, our president's a quack. Kessler's back. Wolves in five.
1: Oh, that's good.
0: There it is.
1: Oh, that's good.
0: It's all come together.
1: Oh, that's good.
0: Do you have any regrets about what you're doing, the degree to which you're devastating art history professors all over the Twin Cities by making this move?
1: Well, it's better to make this decision before classes start.
2: Before you had to register and lose the money?
1: Register.
2: Yeah.
1: And then if you get part of it back if you withdraw in the first week. And then halfway through, you get none of it back. So,
2: how dumb do you think DeRusha and Heather Brown feel for all the odin they gave you on the final morning show? When
1: these are not
0: is there any regret
1: away?
0: There at all?
1: These are not generous questions.
0: Well, we got to mix
2: feel,
0: them up.
2: Do you think they feel duped? Because they gave you such glowing, flowery send off. Let you do the whole art history.
0: Duped?
2: Thing.
0: I'd say betrayed.
1: Well, no.
0: Yeah.
1: Let's just say that
2: DeRusha sold it.
1: Those
2: big
1: were
2: time.
1: All. Fact
0: they
1: filled.
0: Did ask me to stay.
2: They
0: I remember
2: asked
0: that.
2: To stay.
1: They were,
2: yeah,
1: they were right. All fact-filled tributes. That's all I'm going to say.
0: Well, no, they weren't so fact-filled
1: tributes. Sincere.
0: Because the fact was supposed to be that was it for you.
1: Well, this is not very nice.
0: Well, I'm just saying.
2: We're reporting.
0: We're trying to follow the story.
2: We're following the story here. They turned over the whole morning show that day.
0: They did. They devoted.
2: Well, yeah. We got all the audio.
0: Yes. You want to hear some?
2: I'll play, as we go
0: the next, I don't know, half hour and change, that's what you need to do. You need to get back to some of that audio about his, you know, emotional retirement from Channel 4.
2: Well, here's a quick one that I think says it all.
3: Well, what kind of legacy do I leave? I just did the best job I could.
2: Then here you go.
3: God, I hate you.
2: 6 years later.
3: It's been a great run.
0: Yeah.
3: What a great life. What a great state.
1: None of that is inaccurate.
0: Oh.
1: Now, you know, I'm going to tell you something.
0: But you used to rip football athletes all the time for retiring several times, milking it, coming and going.
1: Never, ever. Here's the deal.
0: Yeah.
1: This, I believe, and you can laugh at me.
0: No.
1: This is the most important election of our lifetime right now.
0: No, I don't agree with that. You have to say that because you're in TV.
1: Number one, I'd say
0: the last one was, and the one coming up in 2 years.
1: Let me finish then.
0: Okay.
1: It's the most important election of our lifetime, not just because we're all going to be dead in 2030 because of AI, not just because of that.
2: AI helped with that open today, so I hope
1: yeah,
2: we're not.
1: I needed a laugh track right there.
2: Mm-hmm.
1: But also because, hey, thank you. This has been the most chaotic, confusing, threatening election season I think I have ever endured. So for Minnesota and for the nation, I think this is going to be an extremely important election, and I'm just glad to be part of it.
2: Do you think Fox 9 feels guilty today?
0: Too good.
1: Why?
0: Some of these texts, too. They're just too good. Well.
1: I wish I had a screen where I could see these.
0: Will Pat Kessler play Sink or Sail? Does he know what Sink or Sail even means? Good. That's so good. That's so brilliant.
2: Are you going to play Sink or Sail?
1: I'll do. Well, here's what I do. When I'm working for someone,
0: yes,
1: I say can do, will do.
2: Do you know what we're adding to the Gopher pregame show that I heard yesterday?
1: What's that?
2: I'm not going to be a part of on Saturday, unfortunately, because I'll be gone for this segment. Row or slow your row?
1: Oh, not bad.
2: We're bringing it. Apparently, we're doing Sink or Sail now.
1: How about
2: we'll be as confused as the Vikings pregame show typically is.
1: Wow. Which I'm hoping to be part of.
2: Yeah, you should be part of all of it.
1: So I want to be part of a show that says, check yourself before you wreck yourself. So it's going to be check yourself or wreck yourself. Let's do that one.
2: Okay, well, we're not in the 1990s, though.
0: I was going to say, that's a little dated. Sink or Sail?
1: Yeah, that's...
2: That's about a Viking ship, Pat.
1: I know what it is.
2: It's about a Viking ship.
1: I know what it is, and I want one of my little fans, and I'll do the whole deal. I will do what people ask me to do. I say yes. You say yes, and I'll say... You ask me, and I'll say yes.
0: Who would milk a retirement tour more, Kessie or Harrison Smith? Good question.
1: Wow, that's pretty good. Well, if I were Harrison Smith like, I would wait till a week before the election.
2: That's true. You would. You would just parachute.
0: That's fair.
2: In.
0: Yeah, I guess that's true.
1: Is that fair?
0: No, you need a little more time than that.
1: Yeah.
0: Here's a compliment if you're looking for some or one.
1: Well, I'm not going to get it here. So thank
0: you. There are a few other 86-year-olds tech savvy enough to utilize the digital platform.
1: How about that? That's
0: a compliment.
1: Thank you, I think. Yeah, that absolutely is. And so when I'm on the streaming, you know, a lot of the stuff is going to be ending up on YouTube, and I'll be doing some of that stuff. And
2: yep.
1: Facebook, I'll be doing it all, man.
2: But I asked you about Fox 9, if they feel guilty, because, you know, we took the time to put together an emotional, gripping open. And you were like the fifth story that Courtney Godfrey read before she threw it to break on All Day. I was told it was going to be, I got a text today, Dan. It was like, we're announcing Kessler.
0: Yeah.
1: God, you guys
2: like
1: are
2: 10
1: terrible.
2: Minutes.
1: You guys are so,
2: so
1: terrible.
2: So I sprint up
0: Why
2: here.
0: Why did they bury it?
2: I don't know. And So I assume he's going to be
0: Is there.
2: Is
0: bad blood already?
2: It's going to be this whole thing.
0: There could be resentment.
2: Big production.
0: There's a lot. You're just you're bigfooting
1: all of the rest of them
0: swooping in. That's something you have to pay attention to. I'm just saying.
2: They barely mentioned it on All Day.
0: Well, that's probably why.
2: I planned my entire lunch around the announcement. Then he got bumped for a bird flu turkey, Jenny Ogal.
1: What was the lead story?
2: Well, what I started watching was an interview with some bird flu that's going on in the Jenny Ogal.
1: That's important.
2: And then KOC had a talk. That's so important. It gets bumped to 2 o'clock. So I'm watching it, too. It's like six stories. And then Courtney Godfrey says, and Pat Kessler is back
1: did
2: on
1: she say,
2: TV, Fox
1: she,
2: 9.
0: Hall of Fame?
1: Did she say Hall of Famer, Pat Kessler, or no?
2: I don't know. It was like 8 seconds.
1: You were so shocked.
2: She sent it to break. I'm like, that was the announcement? That wouldn't even cause anybody to look up from their iPad.
1: Well, I am a humble man, and I take whatever. I live in gratitude and abundance. And that was, thank you, Courtney, for saying that about me. That's all I'm going to say.
2: We gave like 400% more time than they did.
1: Yeah, you.
0: Well, that's what's. Yeah, you can rip us all you want.
1: I know. I'm not ripping you.
0: And even
1: you
0: the
1: at
0: sarcasm,
1: all.
0: But
2: they
0: the
2: barely
0: fact
2: even
0: is,
2: mentioned it. Does Randy Meyer even know?
0: Grudging. No, seemed like a grudging announcement on Fox 9.
1: There's no. There's nothing but grudge in this room. There's nothing but.
0: Ask Kessler if a TV bar fight is part of the contract.
1: Ooh.
0: See,
1: I'm going to have to be very careful.
0: That's exactly where I'm going.
1: I'm
0: going
1: to be careful from
0: You're
1: now
0: You're not
1: on.
0: Retired yeah, anymore right, where right. you feel a little more liberated, footloose, fancy free. You're back with the Blazer.
1: I know.
0: And so you're representing a major metropolitan TV station.
1: Yeah, that's true.
0: Highly successful yeah. one.
1: Great and television
0: so,
1: newsroom.
0: Yeah, so you're going to have to start, you know, paying more attention to, I guess, some of the optics again.
1: Well, that's seriously something that I actually thought about, yeah. where I can't be like Larry David anymore. I'm having a little. I'm going to have to adjust a little bit. I got into something at Goodwill last week. So
0: what?
1: Yeah, I got into something with
2: Over
1: a guy.
2: What?
1: Well, I was dropping off some country style modern country chairs. Which are kind of scuffed up a little bit to make it look really nice. You know, the modern country design deal?
0: Yeah. Mm-hmm.
1: And they wouldn't take them because they were scuffed up. I said, well, that's the style. I mean, these are beautiful chairs. You know how much these cost? He said, well, no, we can't accept this if there are scratches and scuffs on it. So I was a little upset.
2: So you broke a chair over
0: his head?
2: Is
0: that when then you challenged them to a fight?
1: Well, this is, I have a nemesis when I bring things to Goodwill, no doubt about it.
2: Interesting.
1: So I had to take him out.
2: Who knew?
1: So,
2: is that
1: take
2: why you
1: the
2: ripped it up
1: out,
2: in the Sky Umah lot so bad? Because it was kind of Kessler's last hurrah?
1: It was so
2: before
1: sad.
2: Before you go back to work?
1: Yeah. I did walk through Sky Umah, and no longer for me, the High Umah lot.
0: There you go. All right, look, let's get a break in.
2: Congratulations. We're looking forward to having you on.
1: I'm looking forward. It's a great newsroom. It's going to be a great gig, and I can't wait to start.
0: Yeah, there's a lot of tech coming in here. Some people are delighted. Other people are cheap-shotting,
1: mm-hmm.
0: as you would expect.
1: Yeah.
0: You're a big boy. You've been around this TV game for more than a minute, right? You'd be shocked if it was universal. You know how this goes.
1: Welcome to my world.
0: Yeah, I mean, yep.
1: It's been this way for 50 years.
0: To me, that's what's interesting. Mm-hmm. You're kind of not as accustomed to it. You think it's going to be basically like getting back on a bike where you just it's fast, or do you say, well, yeah, maybe
1: I'll, well, I'm going to be honest, I'm slightly nervous, and I have
0: that's good though.
1: I've been doing deep dives on everything, trying to do as much research as I can, and so I'm going to walk in there with expectations, and I'm going to meet all of them, I hope.
0: I was trying to get one more text in before we get to our first break. Special K unretired, admired, and according to the heavy breathing, JG intro, desired. Rules and five.
1: That's uncalled for.
0: Fox 9 just announced Kessler's return. One handsome man on the graphic. So it must have come up on the regular Fox 9 News, not just on Fox Local in a little bit?
1: Oh, yeah, no, just a few minutes ago. It's been out there, and, yeah. Oh, sure.
0: Well, the actual news, though.
1: Yeah. So I had to do a photo shoot.
2: you nailed that. Hands, you know.
1: Thank you.
2: Clasped and right by the waist.
0: Did you do the hands clasped thing?
1: Well, I did in a number of different ways. But
0: naturally.
1: And then the knowing smile. You know, like, I know something.
2: And you're going to, too, at 5, 6, and 10.
1: Yeah.
2: That's, and 9.
1: That's going to be the deal. That's going to be the deal. So it's a different schedule, a different news schedule, but I couldn't be more excited.
0: It should be tremendous.
1: Mm-hmm. It's going to be great. It
0: should be a lot of fun.
1: And now we are co-workers. Which I'm a little concerned about, because I think there were several HR violations just in the last 10 minutes.
0: During this whole segment?
1: Yeah, so keep that in mind.
0: Shot across the bow early.
1: Mm-hmm.
0: Let's get a pause in. We'll continue with

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14: 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This afternoon here on 740 The Fan, the Minnesota Twins were looking to avoid a series sweep against the New York Yankees at Target Field. It'd be 2-0 Twins entering the top of the ninth, but New York would tie the game at 2. It would eventually go to extra innings. It'd be 4-4. In the bottom of the 13th, and that is where Victor Caratini would be the hero for the Minnesota Twins.
15: Ground ball up the middle, off the mound. Going to be fielded and missed by the shortstop. Kiesel's going to come around third. Throw to the plate, not in time. Twins walk off the Yankees. Caratini's going to get mobbed at first base.
14: 5-4 would be the final in 13 innings as the Twins avoid the sweep against the New York Yankees. Minnesota will hit the road to play the Los Angeles Angels tomorrow evening for a four-game series. That's a Fan Sports Update. I'm Tommy Fox.

0: It's all about the wiener.
1: I'm very angry with myself. We didn't have Fox 9 on in the background here because I think there's been at least one more report. Again, I think it was like the fifth item in the segment.
2: Well, it's a rotating news story that we're going to have on all the time.
1: And if you're just joining and have not been paying attention, the story is that Pat Kessler is returning to television, in this case, Fox 9 contributor. And we're heading into midterms. So this is, is it accurate to characterize this as a 6-week stretch in which you're going to be in a bunch of stuff?
2: Yes.
1: I mean, this is not going to be like every 8 days there might be one Pat Kessler report. You're going to be more mainstreaming it then, and then after that, who knows where it goes?
2: Yes, that's exactly what it's going to be. I'll be pretty much daily on Fox 9 all day and all night. We haven't quite worked out how it's going to be quite yet. But a lot of the time, I'll be streaming on Fox Local, talking about what's happening in politics today in Minnesota or the nation. I will make appearances on the evening newscasts, and I'll be doing this for through the election and immediately after. Now, if something pops up, and as we know, in this country and in this state, there's always something. If there's something major, if something big hits, sure. I mean, I'm available to come back.
3: Did you see the Rosen Love Fest with him, Dan?
1: No. Oh, no.
2: No.
3: Yeah, because, Rosen can't sit on the sidelines.
2: I thought that we were...
1: This isn't about Rosen. It's about Kessler.
3: Fox 9 tweets out, with the headshot, or the full body shot, basically, from Kessler.
2: Oh, we got a body shot.
3: Here's Rosen. Counting on you for a Vikings game day live appearance or two. Never imagined we would be working together again at another station.
2: Well, how about that?
3: Hold on. First of all, does he not have your number? Secondly, do you not have his? Because you respond, thanks, Mark. What a great ride this is.
1: Am I
2: wrong?
3: Thanks, Mark. Well, what a great ride this is.
1: This is fake TV sincerity. Oh, no. It's like you're acting all like right. You don't know each other.
3: Love this town.
2: I love this town.
3: That's how he walks it out. Love this town.
2: All right, so, Gargi, did you ask me to be on the Gopher pregame?
3: I did, but I'm face-to-face with you right now. I'm speaking to you.
2: Okay, fine.
1: You have to turn it into a Wagnerian opera online.
3: And you told us about this, like 3
1: draw
3: weeks
1: attention
3: ago,
1: to himself.
3: And we kept the news private, unlike others.
1: Yeah.
3: I texted you, congratulations. Yeah. I'll lend you my Fox 9 polo.
1: We could have broken this embargo 19 times, and we didn't do it. And we're not getting any credit for that, while the guy, apparently, who did break the embargo gets all the credit.
2: I don't know anything about that.
1: Yeah, you leaked it to him,
2: too. I did not.
1: Yeah, you did.
2: No.
1: Okay.
2: Zero.
3: I'll give you Rosen's number after the show.
2: All right, thank you. He doesn't give that out very often.
1: No.
2: That's the deal. So we'll be doing a 6-week daily deal, and a 6-week, I'll be working for Fox 9 for 6 weeks through the election, and then we'll figure it out after that.
1: Let's go ahead and get this out of the way, and then we can try to move on to other stuff, too, because this is turning into a Wagnerian opera by now on the announcement. And we're very happy for you. We both are. But you've already heard it. You're going to continue to hear it to say, well, wait a minute. Who runs? Who is the brains behind the Fox 9 operation?
2: That's for sure.
1: And what relationship might Pat Kessler have with that individual? So give us your best. You're already hearing that. You're going to hear more of it. I didn't think it was a very well-kept. I don't think it was like a very well-kept secret.
2: This is the least well-kept secret in Minnesota media, that I am married to Mim Davey, who is the
1: Freaky McFreak.
2: Yes, ma'am. Yes, sir.
1: You gave her the nickname. Don't blame us.
2: Then you drove it into the ground.
1: Well, I might have, yeah.
2: Well,
1: it's one of the best nicknames in sports.
2: And so,
3: it's so accurate.
2: When we're out in public, people will go, Freaky!
1: The beauty of it.
2: It's so bad. So
3: it's the best.
2: I am married to a beautiful woman, Mim Davey, who is the senior vice president and general manager of Fox 9. Also, by the way, of Fox 6 in WITI in Milwaukee. So the hardest working woman in show business. I thought that we'd been talking about this for years.
1: Yes.
2: But just to... set all of our listeners' concerns to rest. No, she had nothing to do with this. As a matter of fact, it got to be, it's an issue because she wanted nothing to do with this. Left it up to her very capable news director, Kelly Bishop Hoffman, wanted nothing to do with it. And when I asked her a question about it, she says, you've got to talk to Kelly. I'm not going to make a decision. And if you decide to do it, fine. If you don't, that's okay, too. I don't want any part of this decision. And for people who are in marriages like this, where we talk all the time, this is something that she was very honest about, said, don't bring me into this. Believe it or not.
1: There, well, yeah, people, you're so, prepared for whatever.
2: So what is the conspiracy theory? That she pushed and arm-shivered me into, wedged me into Fox 9?
3: Out of retirement? Well,
1: you'll hear it.
2: Out of retirement?
1: Yeah, you'll hear it, but
2: because,
1: you're a big boy, you can handle yourself.
2: Of course, but I mean, it's
1: I would say, well,
2: it's ridiculous.
1: Here's the part to me.
2: I didn't have to do this.
1: Well, no, but.
2: I love my life.
1: Beyond that, and I will be accused of not being objective enough either, since you've been on this show for the better part of the last 40 years, but. I'm thinking to myself out loud here, is like, are we talking about somebody plucked out of obscurity who has not done any TV, political TV,
2: no political
1: or any
2: reporting,
1: TV
2: yeah.
1: reporting work in this town? Like, this is weird. Why would anybody at Fox 9 take advantage of an opportunity to put Pat Kessler on the air? That's to me what's disingenuous and kind of silly. In all the discussion about, the cabal, a secret cabal, put this thing together, it's not like you haven't, been doing this at a very high level for a very long time. So whatever, and people are going to dismiss me, too, because you're on the show.
2: Well, I am at a part of my life where I do things that I want
1: to
2: do.
1: Yes, exactly.
2: And don't do things that I don't want to do. Yeah. And that's where I am, and that's the decision I made.
1: Now,
2: and I couldn't be happier.
1: You are, you're good at milking stuff. I'll give you that, and drama. And I think Garji and I do feel both vindicated on the retirement part, because this does feel very much like a reminder that when big-time athletes or big-time TV people say, that's it. Never going to happen again. What's my legacy going to be? All that stuff that you can kind of believe it, but then you kind of say, yeah, right, okay, well, we'll see. Here we are again. You're back.
2: Well,
1: just saying.
2: Could both of you, Garzi and Dan, would you please circle the date? I think the election's November 3rd, right? And So I'm probably going to need some retirement coverage.
3: I'll call Heather Brown.
2: There you go.
3: Yep.
1: Let's put it this way. If you announce again right after the election you're retiring again, don't tell us, because we're not going to give you a minute on it.
2: I'll give it to you first.
1: Is that bad? You can accept that, can't you?
2: Yeah. Everything's fine, people. Everything's fine.
1: Here's my number one media question, to be honest with you.
3: It's not
1: about Fox 9, anybody there. It's not about Channel 4, WCCO TV. Hauser. How is Hauser taking this? In his mind, he thought, well, I basically forced him out. I forced him into retirement. He couldn't compete with me anymore. And now here you are coming back and saying, how about round two, Tom Hauser? In fact, didn't you tweet that out?
2: just when Hauser is reaching the finish line. Tom Hauser, great reporter, really good friend. Love competing with him and against him. And it's awesome. So, yeah. It's a different role that I will play, and I hope I see Tom Hauser on the campaign trail.
1: Has he reached out to you yet?
2: He did. I saw that on Twitter.
1: He did. And what did he say?
2: He said the big announcement from Fox 9, and then he responded to
1: that.
2: Did
1: he say, bring it on?
2: He said,
1: let's play?
2: He said, who? Wow.
1: That's even better.
2: Wow.
1: Now, here's the clamor via the text line now. It's 6 o'clock. We need a break anyway.
2: Mm-hmm.
1: Any topics today? There's people saying,
2: well, that's true.
1: We love the Love Fest.
2: Okay.
1: We're happy for the Fox 9 commercial, the Kessler commercial. Can we actually get to anything?
2: Well, I'm with the listeners here.
1: All right. Well,
2: we'll
1: do it.
2: I mean, I don't like talking. You know me.
1: No.
2: I don't like talking about myself.
1: So reluctant.
2: Yeah.
1: So reluctant, like so many of us in this business, to talk about ourselves. Top of the hour break, a little more Kessler. Maybe we'll even get some content. When we return right here on The Fan.
0: That was so good. That was TV gold. That was TV gold right there.
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6: 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Signing of the offseason? So far, it's Kenneth Walker picking up right where he left off after winning the Super Bowl MVP. He steamrolled the Broncos defense to the tune of 191 yards from scrimmage. As for Denver, Bo Nix, what the hell was that? And is Sean Payton already regretting turning the play calling over to Davis Webb? Yikes. I'm Pat Boyle.
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18: Your 7:40 The Fan regional weather from meteorologist 2-Toll Tom Szymanski. Scattered showers ending this evening, then clearing conditions. Overnight low 49 tonight, mostly sunny tomorrow. A pleasant high near 74 tomorrow. Cloudy, breezy, areas of showers on Friday. Friday's high of 67. Saturday partly to mostly cloudy, looking for highs around 71. And for Sunday, mostly cloudy, Sunday's high of 68. That's your 7:40 The Fan regional weather.
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1: I am going to try to be fair here a little bit. After this, up till now, 30-minute Fox 9 / Kessler's returning to TV broadcasting infomercial. Do you think, are you hesitant at all with the Fox 9 policy decision that every on-the-street reporter I've seen in the Fox 9 news tonight is wearing a lapel pin that reads, Kessler's back? I mean...
2: Stop
1: even
2: it.
1: Even for you, would you say, come on, man.
2: You know, you had me. Honest to God, you had me. I thought you were asking me a serious question, but I should have known better.
1: Yeah, you should have, yeah.
2: Oh, my God. Well, I didn't ask for this, but
1: Kessler's
2: thank you.
1: Back.
2: I appreciate it, and I can't wait to get started.
1: All right, let's get serious for a minute. Yeah. And I don't think we have too many deals about this, but speaking of Fox 9, we just saw kind of breaking news video that seemed to be some video from the downtown Minneapolis apartment complex, where, of course, we had this horrible shooting. How many weeks ago was that now? In which two were killed, six others injured. And we've learned that the individual allegedly responsible was facing eviction. There were a number of other incidents. A lot of stuff's been written about this. But we saw pretty compelling video of the police going up into the fray, and then we eventually see some tear gas sent into that floor. It was pretty harrowing stuff to see.
2: Yeah, let's talk about this because this happened when we were at the state fair.
1: Yes,
2: and it started breaking late in the afternoon where this dude was brandishing a gun for weeks and sudden threatening fellow renters at the building in downtown Minneapolis, and he started shooting, and it was a mass shooting. He killed two people. Shot two police officers and then turned the gun on himself. So a lot of
1: Carlton Neal Johnson.
2: Yeah. And what we're seeing here is what police had to do. As you mentioned, the police all gather there. And what do? You got a high rise. You don't know where the guy is with a gun who's shooting people and killing people. And they go into the building and they start making their way up. Flight by flight by flight. They're walking up the stairs. And they're armed, and they don't know what's going to be around the corner when they go up the next flight of stairs. What we saw in the Fox 9 video is that they were throwing tear gas into the place, into what appeared to be a room that the shooter might have been in. But then what happens after that? So what we see is the heroism of the police officers as they're trying to take down this active shooter when other people are dead and wounded already. So pretty harrowing and compelling video.
1: There's no question about that. What else do we have? We don't have a lot of time left. We do have a few minutes to actually get to some items. Did you send us a list today?
2: I did. I hope you got it.
1: I don't know. I maybe I missed it because I definitely intended to milk the big announcement, but in any case,
2: resending now.
1: What do we get? What do we have? What are the dominant topics out of the nation's capital, for example, Washington D.C.?
2: Well, I think what people are very concerned with at this moment is what's happening with the JFK Center right now in Washington. It's just happened during the last hour or so. Huge chain link fences have gone up around the JFK Center. There's a big threat by President Trump that he will tear it down. The courts have said he must take his name off it. He has responded by saying, if my name is not on it, we are going to shut it down and for 2 years and figure it out later and stop fundraising. So that's a big story out of Washington. On my list today, in Minnesota, the thing that I thought was most compelling of the last few days was a deep dive that the Minnesota Star Tribune did on what Governor Walz knew and when he knew it when it comes to Walz administration fraud. It was too little, too late. Just really startling news and research and reporting by the Star Tribune that they missed multiple warnings and they took strict action and action only after they met with the assistant U.S. attorney after Andy Luger, the U.S. attorney, had left the office. We recall that Andy Luger had instigated many investigations into program fraud in Minnesota and prosecuted 70 individuals when he was U.S. attorney. But the Walls' leadership style was to delegate. Don't pay as much attention to this. Let others run it and not immerse himself in detail. So I thought that was pretty damning evidence that the Star Tribune had brought up trying to describe exactly what it was. And to me, what was missing the most out of this, what was missing from the story, was there was not a single mention
1: that was the
2: of
1: that's
2: Lieutenant Governor Peggy Flanagan and her role, if any, in responding to serious public investigations and convictions. And now she's been doing the Heisman pose with Trump, not Trump, with Walls, just pushing him back and saying, when she's asked about what responsibility do you have, Peggy Flanagan, who's running for U.S. Senate and was Lieutenant Governor for the last 8 years, says, well, the governor says the buck stops with him, and I agree. That's what she says. Now, I think these are valid questions that Republicans and other critics are making, raising about what do you know about this and why didn't you do more? Because normally a lieutenant governor doesn't have a lot to do, but that would be a portfolio that if I were governor, I would give to the lieutenant governor. And it just speaks to why they had their had their hands off the wheel.
1: Well, here's where I need some help from you and maybe even the listeners. I feel like we have already had from the Star Tribune two similar stories in which the conclusion is pretty much the same. So was there an element of the reporting in this story that advanced the previous reporting to say what I think is essentially, or to leave essentially the same theme?
2: Well, here is this is just adding more evidence onto what we already know. And what the Star Tribune reported that was previously undisclosed was that Governor Walls called in Joe Thompson, our guy Joe Thompson, the acting U.S. attorney at the time, who after Luger resigned to with the new administration, after he left the office, he called him in to meet with him, and Thompson said, guys, this is really, really serious. He described state programs as riddled with fraud and says you need to take immediate action. And it was after that meeting that Governor Walls and the Walls administration took much swifter action, aggressive action. So that was new. So, again, the governor was not paying a lot of attention to this. His chief of staff said that that was not their style. They left it to
1: them. Yeah, I did read that.
2: Left it to them. So this is something I think is a valid question in this election for the next 6 weeks. And where not just for Democrats, but for Republicans, too, about the fraud and where it goes from here.
1: To me, also, as I understand it, the Star Tribune gave, they sent a series of questions, pretty detailed questions, to get response of some sort from the governor or those principals involved. And the fact that they literally, so it wasn't like they got the phone call with the questions 4 hours before they published. It was, I think, at least a week before, and I literally think they received no response back. That's the part that I also find rather damning.
2: I've seen that quite a bit more in recent years by politicians of all kinds, all stripes, all parties, where they either don't respond or they say, I'm not going to comment, or they say, you're an idiot and you're a liberal,
1: right,
2: or you're a conservative, right, you're a loony left or a loony righty. And that's troubling to me as well, because the newspaper does convey for our constituents here in Minnesota, our voters, what it is that people are doing.
1: Yep.
2: So that's difficult. So expect to see a lot more of this ramping up in the next few weeks.
1: Congratulations on the announcement. We're happy for you. I'm worried that this means you're going to not want to be on with us as much because you're going to go, hey, I'd love to be on with you guys, but I got another Wednesday Fox 9 report.
2: Here.
1: So the most important question for us is, how are we affected? by this big announcement.
2: As normal, that was actually part of my contract negotiations. And we haven't quite settled that yet. Right. No, I'm going to be
1: here. Thanks a lot.
2: No, this was my demand with removing the green M&Ms from the bowl. And I must always.
1: Brilliant.
2: This is actually a priority. This is my priority on Wednesday.
1: Well, given
2: and the
1: your
2: good of the state.
1: Given your compensation.
2: That's true.
1: From this radio station, I'm not sure you had any other choice.
2: I tell people all the time, lots of zeros on that check.
1: Very, and a couple commas and a couple more zeros.
2: Very much so.
1: Welcome back.
2: Thank you.
1: Kessler, you're back
2: I'm back.
1: The TV frame.
2: There we go.
1: Who knew? Let's come back, wrap up the very controversial program next here on The Fan.
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0: For KFGO News, I'm Darren Selvig. Two women are in the hospital following a two-vehicle crash north of Lisbon. The North Dakota State Patrol says a car driven by a 39-year-old Fargo woman was heading north on Highway 32 yesterday morning when it veered into the southbound lane, striking an oncoming SUV. The driver of the SUV, a 58-year-old Enderlin woman, suffered serious injuries. The Fargo driver suffered minor injuries. Both were taken to CHI Lisbon Hospital. And the West Fargo Police Department is launching its latest Pink Patch project to support Breast Cancer Awareness Month. Starting today, community members can pre-order new Pink Patch apparel, challenge coins, and stickers online through October 4th. Throughout October, coins and stickers will also be available in person at police headquarters and at Sandy's Donuts on Main Avenue. All proceeds from the sales go directly to the Edith Sanford Breast Center to support local patient care and research. Darren Selvig, KFGO News.
1: Put together. I don't think we can go with that same open every week.
4: No.
1: Because we would have to immediately go to break.
4: Yeah,
1: but it worked for today.
4: That was just for today's special occasion.
1: It worked for today.
4: Also because Fox barely mentioned it.
1: I know. It's very odd. Maybe they're trying to say, we just do what we do.
4: Yeah.
1: And, you know, once he's on, we'll make a bigger deal of it at that point.
4: Only I guess time will tell, Davey.
1: Possible. Speaking about standing lineups, tomorrow's Thursday, correct?
4: Yes.
1: We've got Dr. Dan's inbox, as usual. We've got Sean Salisbury, as usual, during the football season. And we have best-selling writer Don Bentley back again as he continues the Vince Flynn series. The Mitch Rapp series, I guess, that, of course, Vince created. And he joins us, you know, usually right around here every year with the latest Mitch Rapp novel, correct? All the details on that.
4: He's coming to town next week.
1: Bentley has been very good with us. He's an outstanding guest. And sometimes we end up talking some geopolitical stuff with him. Maybe we take one last look back at 9/11 with him after the big anniversary that, I say big in the extent of it was important and serious. That we discussed in a lot of detail on Friday, and who knows what else. Tonight, no fan and a man in the air, I assume.
4: Vikings X's and O's coming up in about 5 minutes.
1: Oh, that's big.
4: With Paul Allen and Kevin O'Connell.
1: I think I heard it live.
4: Yesterday, yep.
1: Yesterday, and now it's playing back today, which is good. It's Bear Week. We're going to, I'm sure, spend a little bit more time on Bears-Vikings. As we get closer to what is a noon start in the Windy City, as the Vikings try to advance to improve, I should say, to 2-0. So it's something's got to give, right? Both teams are 1-0.
4: That's right.
1: Off of the first week. And there's definitely more fodder to discuss. Unfortunately, some injury issues rearing their heads for both teams early as well, because that's the nature of the game of professional football. We appreciate you listening. We appreciate you watching. And we'll start the thing all over again tomorrow, beginning at 3 o'clock, right here on The Fan.
2: It's been a great run. 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What a great state. This is the greatest honor of my life, to be able to report to people in Minnesota, my people, what's happening in their state. What kind of legacy do I leave? I just did the best job I could.

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12: 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The Twins earlier today here on 740 The Fan walked off the New York Yankees by a final score of 5-4 in 13 innings. Victor Caratini, the hero in the series finale, an RBI single. to help the Twins avoid a series sweep of the New York Yankees. Minnesota will hit the road for a 7-game road trip that begins tomorrow evening in Anaheim, California, as they'll start a 4-game series with the Los Angeles Angels. That'll be on our 100,000-watt signal for KFGO, our sister station, 104.7 KFGO FM, with coverage beginning at 8 o'clock. The Fargo-Moorhead Redhawks have the day off today before starting games 3 and 4 of the West Division Championship Series. The series tied at a game apiece between Fargo-Moorhead and the Kansas City Monarchs. Game 3 tomorrow evening here on The Fan, pregame at 6:10. Jack Michaels with the call. 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
13: Now from the TCO Studios in Eagan, here is the voice of the Vikings, Paul Allen.
14: Welcome to X's and O's with Minnesota Vikings head coach Kevin O'Connell. I'm Paul Allen. 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On Vikings game day, score 15% off your Little Caesars order of $15 or more with code Vikings15. Speaking of 1-5, we're going to get into Dallas Turner here in a little bit. But the head coach of the Minnesota Vikings joins us now. And congratulations on the victory over Green Bay. Certainly beats the alternative. You ran it 34 times and threw it 24 times. Is that a product of game shape? Or is that a snapshot of how you want to run this offense? And good morning.
15: Good morning to you guys. It's great to see everybody. I would say, you know, we talked a lot about running the football throughout the off seasons, and you know, wish we could have been a little bit more effective and especially efficient early on in the game, but wanted to stick with it, and especially with Karst coming in there and trying to get him, you know, into the rhythm of the game and get him a few completions, but also see if we could, you know, manage the way they were playing. They were doing some good things on offense at the time, and we were able to outgain significantly in the game by Green Bay. But it's pretty unique when you can win the time of possession, you can be better on third down, be better in the red zone, and then right, ultimately find a way to win the turnover battle. It gives you a chance when maybe the execution level, and there's a lot of reasons for that, but maybe the execution level wasn't what we want, but a lot to improve on, a lot to build off of, and easier to do that coming back here on Monday morning after a win.
14: I thought, you know, after the Aaron Jones touchdown run in the second half, I thought, you know, like is Kevin a proud football papa right now? Because significant players on that, everything we've seen and heard this offseason, Darrisaw, Jennings sealing somebody,
15: yeah,
14: Bredesen making Valentine do the moonwalk, and in walks your guy. I mean, that was like a snapshot right there of something that I know has to make you happy.
15: Yeah, I was glad we were able to get a couple rushing touchdowns in there. I think the run game and the way the night kind of went allowed Justin to sneak in there in 4 minutes on that last touchdown. So you want to see it all work together. I thought we left a few chances in the play pass game. You know, there were some explosives that could have maybe flipped that game a little earlier. That either protection, you know, schematics or a fundamental breakdown left a few open guys out there, or, you know, as Karst was just getting in the flow, just, you know, trying to find a low cross on a keeper or whatever it may be. You know, we weren't fooling anybody from a standpoint of Karst hadn't gotten a lot of reps. He took a ton of the scout team obviously last week, but he probably would have been better served going in for Green Bay than the Vikings, just based upon giving the look, our defense a great look all week long, and got them prepared for a really good offense and a really good quarterback in Jordan. I think when we're at our best, we're going to be a little bit more efficient running the football. I do think we'll pop some explosives in the run game, but then it's going to be truly allowing us to attack, you know, different parts of the field with different phases of our offense on the early downs. Now, when you can be as efficient as we were on third down, that at least allows you to possess the football, maybe not get to a place where you're scoring as much as you want, but it allowed us to possess the football enough to keep that game from getting away from us when they were hot there with some of their own explosives in the first half.
14: 8 of 15 on third down, 4 of 4 in the red zone, +1 in the take give. Then conversely, Green Bay's 3 of 14 on third and fourth down. I mean, you can win a lot of football games with numbers like that, right?
15: Especially when you have a defense like ours, because we want, you know, the formula, we know our defense is very difficult to play against. any time of the game, but when we can get a lead and we can get the momentum in the football game, it becomes really hard, especially at U.S. Bank Stadium. I just have to say it again. I thought that place was electric. And, it's Green Bay. You know it's the home opener, but it's a whole nother thing to ignite the building like our players want to do, but our fans, they're just the absolute best, man. What it's like down there on the sideline for us when well, I'm sure you feel it too, you and Pete, and obviously Ben down there on the field, but it's one of one as far as atmospheres go, and I know there's some great ones in the National Football League, but when it gets going like that, there's nothing better.
14: It's obviously unfortunate that Kyler got knocked out of the game after 11 plays.
15: Yeah.
14: And you know, it's you and I chatted Sunday morning about the unscouted looks, and that's just the nature of week one in the NFL. And then it went to bearing its fruit during the game. It's like Watson, wide open. There he goes. Kraft, wide open on a third down. Edger and Cooper really sniffing some things out in the first quarter quite well, including Kyler running. But as the game was going to go on, clearly things clamped down defensively. Clearly, after punch, punch, punch, there goes Mason for like 28. The Murray running piece.
15: Yeah.
14: if it had just been given a chance, you know, and he hadn't gotten knocked out, I was excited to watch that and his passing.
15: Yeah, and I think the unscouted looks are a real thing, and there's really a couple things that happen. You know, Jonathan Gannon, he's a guy I have a ton of respect for. And he had a good plan, and we were trying to navigate, is it going to be Arizona? And that Buddha Baker three safety look, and you'd see Bullard and Evan Williams and McKinney in different spots, and it can be a nightmare to target some runs, so we had to prepare for that. We didn't see any of that. We saw more
14: and of Bullard's their nickel, right?
15: Yeah, and he's, you know, has a safety background, so we were kind of expecting. We had to prepare our guys because it can be an absolute nightmare if you're not ready for that specific style. It would be like, you know, in some ways, you know, for some people out there, it would be like not knowing you're playing Air Force or Army until you kick off the game and then you're defending triple option the whole day. So you got to prepare your guys for some of that. But it was a little bit more credit JG, went a little bit more to the, you know, his Philadelphia background and kind of the Fangio background that he had so much success with in Philadelphia the year they went to the Super Bowl, and it was more of that. And it, you know, then when Kyler goes down, you start seeing the massive amounts of the Justin Jefferson program that we've seen a lot versus that family of kind of defense. He added some really nice, opening game kind of early down pressures that you didn't really see a ton of. In their preseason tape, I think we had about 18 snaps of their starters playing in the preseason. So there was an unknown there, and there's a level of kind of the game within the game that we had to kind of sort some things out and make some adjustments. And we were able to obviously do that and have that coincide with Carson getting, settled down and getting into the flow of the game. And he made some great plays for us, golly. And then defensively, it's a different story just because, you know, Flo has been here now. You know, Matt and that offensive staff have played against, they know what it's like to play against Flo and the personnel we have on defense, the team we put out there, and the scheme we run. So you're going to get some, they had some designer things to attack some of the things we've done. And I thought Flo and his staff made some great adjustments in the second half to change up just some, minor details that made it a little bit harder on them to attack the middle of the field and the underneath areas and generate some of those catch and runs.
14: Yeah, I'd say. And we're going to talk about Dallas Turner and quarterback hits here momentarily with Kevin O'Connell. By the way, Minnesota needed a go-to source for everything in high school sports. That's why the Minnesota Star Tribune created Strip Varsity. 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This is X's and O's with Vikings head coach Kevin O'Connell. Chicago at Soldier Field Sunday at noon. Vikings are 1-0. Chicago just scored 59 and also is 1-0. Yesterday at your press conference, I thought it was interesting the way you talked about the importance of play action plays meshing with the running game.
15: Yeah.
14: Can you unpack that a little bit, like the marriage there and why it's so important?
15: Yeah, because ultimately you want to put defenders in a bind. You want to try to make people responsible for you want to run the football well enough that they've got to aggressively defend their gap if they're responsible for one in the defense. But, you know, second-level players like linebackers or rotated safeties, they're responsible for areas of the field in the pass game. So you've got to force them to clear the run, and then they can, you know, get back to their pass game responsibility. But the challenge is, can you do it in a way where you marry up the actions to make it start out looking like a run, but then attack those areas of the field before they're able to get there? And then eventually you do that enough, then the deep part of the field can open up, especially against a defense like Green Bay. They were gonna put a roof over it and try not to let us have one. In fact, the deep ball we completed for Justin to Justin on the touchdown, they were in quarters, and we got him to jump off sides, and Carson was able to kind of look McKinney to the middle of the field and make it a one-on-one. But they were trying to really limit those opportunities to not let us get those big plays. And we had some plays in the intermediate part of the field that if we hit those, you know, either via the play pass or the keeper game, you can start to loosen things up, and then you don't have to drive it 12, 13, 14 plays and convert three or four third downs to get down in the scoring zone. You can take some chunks of yards and couple that with running the ball well. You're going to be able to put together a day on offense. And we weren't able to kind of really mesh it all together the way we want to. And it starts with me and giving the guys the best possible plan that we can. And that's what we're hard at work doing for, you know, obviously a very, very good Chicago Bears team coming off their division title last year. And obviously that pretty impressive day for their whole team, forcing turnovers, scoring points. They picked up right where they left off.
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30: My agent called me years ago, and he goes, "Hey, man, I got a crazy audition for you." And I go, "What is it?" And he's like, "It's for Star Wars." And I go, "What do you mean?" And he's like, "Yeah, they're doing a whole new, this is like, you know, with the Phantom Menace and everything. They're like, they're redoing, you know, or like doing the prequels to Star Wars, and they want to meet with you to play Anakin, a young Darth Vader." And I was like, "What? I go, how old is this guy? And they're like, this was back in my mid-20s. And they're like, yeah, he's your age. And I'm like, they want to meet me, Nick Swardson. They said my name, not Nick Nolte or something else. And they were like, no, Nick Swardson. And I go, do they want Darth Vader to be on roller skates? Is that like his origin story?
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16: Welcome back to X's and O's with Paul Allen and Kevin O'Connell. A very special announcement towards the end about a Week 7 matchup against the Colts, and also deep diving in on the Bears matchup this weekend. Let's listen.
14: Generally speaking, when one hits a quarterback,

0: great job making sure there's no easy downs. And they made some plays, and they people are going to make some plays on us. But the key we always talk about, make them snap it one more time.
1: Right.
0: Get down in the red zone if they're able to. Let's hold them to three. Maybe that turnover will come to stop a drive. Maybe it'll be a turnover on downs, which we saw.
1: Right. Kevin O'Connell, X's and O's. So week two is at Chicago, and quarterback Caleb Williams. The term keeping contain, what exactly does it mean defensively? And is it an A topic specifically against this quarterback you're about to face?
0: Oh, he's so talented when he breaks contain. And the thing about him, a lot of times with right-handed quarterbacks, I heard D'Amico Ryans mention it about Josh Allen. You know, we couldn't let him out to his right. That was the big thing we heard. And Josh got out, and I think the first drive of the game, and got out to the right and ended up scoring on a 18-20-yard scramble. He also made some play with Caleb. It doesn't matter whether it's right, whether it's left. He's got such athletic ability to then make all the throws. I mean, you can just go back to the Rams playoff game, that heave that he threw up there. And really, in that offense, the way they space the field, the type of, you know, targets that he has, whether they're receivers, tight ends, Swift out of the backfield, they all are capable of making huge plays, and that's on schedule. So then you start talking about the off-schedule plays that Caleb can do, and it's an absolute challenge. We've had him multiple times over the last couple years. We've had him, you know, kind of dead to rights in the pocket, and he's able to get out and steal a first down or make an explosive play happen.
1: Make those throws by the sideline.
0: And it just,
1: where it looks like he's going out of bounds.
0: And they're backbreaker plays, because you've done everything right. You've gotten him into maybe a third and longer situation. You did contain him, but just one little bad angle, one little, you know, aggressive, you know, level off of a rush, we call it, and he gets out, and it's going to be a problem. So we've got to make sure we keep them in there. We got to make sure we make them uncomfortable, and see if we can take the ball off these guys, because they were really, really good a year ago at winning the turnover battle, and they're really hard to beat when they do that.
1: So keeping contain is not just defensive ends and edge guys. I mean, it's corners. I mean, like, can you explain that? Like, keeping contain.
0: Yeah, just think about it like, you know, in the pocket, it starts with your rush and being coordinated. And what I mean by that is your edge players, the Dallas Turners, the Ginks, the Van Noys, they have to maintain a level of discipline to their rush where the Bears may invite us on an inside pass move, a pass rush move, and then all of a sudden you think you've got him, and then all you've done is opened up a bailout to his right or his left, and then the play goes on for another 6-7 seconds.
1: No good.
0: It's the interior push. It's making him feel that, but then trying to limit the exit strategies for him. So he's got to stay in that pocket. He's got to continue to try to read out a play, and while that's going on, then you can close it in on him and try to keep him in there. But it is easier said than done, for sure.
1: Their rookie safety, Dylan Thienemann, was he on your short list of potential first round picks, and how does he seem to be fitting in?
0: Yeah, he's, you know, he looked really good on tape the other day. You know, we really liked Dylan and got to know him really well. He's a smart, tough football player that has some really, really strong athletic traits, and the game makes sense to him. You can tell out there he is doing a lot of the communicating on the back end. He's helping get that defense aligned. As a, you know, in his first game the other day, they had, you know, he's playing one safety spot. They have an injury and forces one of their safeties to have to play the nickel spot. So he moves to the other spot. I mean, he's already showing the things that, you know, I know obviously the Bears loved about him in the draft, but he's already showing those things. And we're going to have to know where he is and they're, you know, whether it's him pressuring, whether it's him in the deep part of the field, him playing man coverage, he can do it all.
1: Two more for Vikings head coach Kevin O'Connell. DJ Dallas, he'd been here 11 days, played 25 plays on a Sunday, including 19 on special teams.
0: Yep.
1: What'd you guys like about him, like DJ Dallas?
0: Yeah, he's a really good special teams player, and you know, great example of that on Miles' kick return, kind of sprung by DJ's block. But he's also a really good pass protector, and he's a really, really steady first and second down runner, too. You know, when you're looking at kind of a depth position, well, DeMond, we're really excited about DeMond Claiborne and all the things that he's going to be able to do for us, but at the NFL level with pass protection and all the different things that can come up, it's not as simple as just going in there and running the ball 15 or 20 times. There's a lot of layers to protection, to the pass game, to even the run game itself, from multiple plays at the line of scrimmage. So we really want to allow DeMond

0: to get comfortable and be ready to hit the ground running because he's so explosive and athletic, and that'll really help us. But DJ really solidified our game day, where you know you've got Aaron and JP, Jordan Mason, and obviously our superstar fullback Max Bredesen, who you know, can do a lot of things as well. But DJ, you know, he can play about four spots on the punt team. He can play punt return. He plays both kickoff and kickoff return. And when you're on a 48-man roster on game day, PA, you need every single one of those versatile pieces for Matt Daniels in the kicking game.
1: Saving the best for last. Justin Jefferson is one catch from the second most in team history. Passing Hall of Famer Randy Moss, how excellent is it that you've gotten to be part of both their careers?
0: Yeah, it's awesome. First of all, you know, I hope fans realize this, but Randy's been back around our facility. He spent time with Justin and the receivers in training camp. He's been here a couple, you know, two, three times this off season, and you know, I've really been able to build my relationship back up with Randy. And what an awesome thing to have one of the greatest to ever, you know, wear any NFL uniform for that matter, but the Vikings uniform, to be back in our building around our players is unbelievable. I mean, the receiver room, when Keenan McCardell's coaching it and Randy's sitting in there with Justin Jefferson and Jordan Addison, I stay the heck out of there because those guys, there's some high-level stuff going on in there. But Justin loves Randy. Randy and they have a great relationship. And what an unbelievable thing to have, you know, a talent like Justin with the history we have at that position within our organization. Obviously, Randy and Chris and all the greats that have played the position. And I think it's just so unique and special, and two unbelievable individuals as well, you know, where Randy's at and coming off of, you know, beating cancer and just the work he's doing there and just the perspective he has. It's really, really something. But I'll say this, PA.
1: Yep.
0: Justin, you know, getting there isn't the only milestone I heard about.
1: What do you got?
0: Well, I've been led to believe you've got your 500th game coming up. Is that true?
1: I don't know.
0: Come on, you know.
1: No, I don't. That's what Spearfish Sam said,
0: Justin,
1: too.
0: Justin knows every catch and what he needs all the way to that. I'm talking regular season.
1: Oh, okay. Yeah.
0: I'm talking the ability to count to 500, which is coming up week 7 against the Colts. Did you know that?
1: Wow.
0: The right way to celebrate that, you know, might be to have you sound off the Gallerhorn.
1: Game. Come on, man.
0: Can you imagine?
1: Really?
0: My biggest challenge to you is, can you get back to the booth, or is Pete going to have to call the boom? That's my question to you.
1: The Bursich on the boom. You got it, right?
2: Yeah, I got it.
0: Can you imagine U.S. Bank Stadium when you're up there?
1: I'm in. Serious, I'm in.
0: I couldn't be more
1: Thank
0: serious.
1: You. I really
0: It'll be great, man.
1: You're very nice, man. Thank you. I appreciate that. Kevin O'Connell, X's and O's with KO, presented by Little Caesars on Vikings game day. 15% off your Little Caesars order of $15 or more with code Vikings15.
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6: 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It's about being game day ready for kickoff to the final whistle. Our lineup includes Dove Essentials. 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
1: 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Quick programming note. In just under 20 minutes from now, our college football insider, Joe DeLeon, is going to join us to talk about that Texas comeback from Saturday, Arch Manning and this AI video incident with Holly Rowe, and then some of the biggest games coming up this weekend, including Lane Kiffin back.